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0: The Markley, Van Camp, and Robbins Show. Jamie Markley, David Van Camp, Scott Robbins. Robbins getting all mad at me.
1: No, I'm not getting mad at you. I'm not getting mad at you.
0: About Zoran Mamdani.
1: Just the way you phrased it and put it, yeah.
0: Who is Muslim, said he would not support a Hindu event in Manhattan where the leader of the group that is the ideological parent of India's ruling party. And I did not know how to pronounce the ruling party. So I asked David, hey, do you know what this is? And David looks at me, he's like, I don't know. I'm like, well, I'm sorry, dude. I'm going to ask you first because you are the most studious one. Yeah. And I said, and I already know. Scott doesn't know. And you're like, what does that mean?
1: Well, the old dummy over here, he didn't know anything.
0: Well, do you know what it is?
1: No, I don't know what it is. I've never heard of it before. No.
0: Oh, let me ask you a question, Scott. If you had the question, what is India's ruling party?
1: Yes.
0: And you could only ask one person, and you had two choices. That would be David Van Camp or myself. Who would you ask?
1: I'm calling David Van Camp. He's my lifeline.
0: Well, why wouldn't you ask me? Because you know I don't know. Right?
1: If he was the bass player in some, you know, Indian metal band, you probably would know who he is.
0: Or a golfer from India or something like that. Right? Maybe would know. Yeah. But it's funny, this story, as far as Mamdani, he's offended by their exclusionary vision, this political party in India.
1: Gosh.
0: Well, it's just very interesting, isn't it?
1: Yes.
0: Seems like he has a little bit of that of himself.
1: Yeah.
0: There in New York.
1: A lot of it. Yeah.
0: Unreal. I still can't believe his popularity with the Democrat Party, with voting Democrats.
1: I know.
0: Saw that come out with Harry Enten?
2: Well, yeah. I mean, the thing is that most people don't really know, or they don't pay attention all that much. And what they see is a guy who never seems to get flustered. He's very good on a performance level. Just as, because, well, I mean, he is like an actor. I mean, so that makes sense.
0: But, and maybe, I know, it's just anecdotal. You'll see different people do the on-the-street interviews in New York. Mm-hmm. People are not happy with what's going on.
2: No.
1: No, and I think a lot of people in those surveys, maybe outside of the New York area, don't, and just look at it from afar, like, he's really slick.
0: Well, yeah, and he's all they know is their TikTok feed.
1: Yeah, that, and he's going to tax the rich, and you know.
0: Yeah. Did you see the polling from Harry Enten when it comes to Republicans? When they're talking about favorite president, best president of all time?
1: No.
0: Roll it. This is wild.
3: The president Republicans most admire, it's Donald Trump. This is a historic comparison. A majority of Republicans say, 53% say, he is the Republican president they most admire. Ronald Reagan, who traditionally has won that much, Donald Trump nearly triples up on this. Reagan at just 18%. And then Abraham Lincoln, who, by most historic accounts, is the greatest president of all time. But Republicans say that the president that they most admire by, what is this? This is six, seven times as many. Donald John Trump at 53%, easily crushing Abe Lincoln at 8%. And the Elon poll showed that he was the greatest president as well, Donald Trump. Like,
4: thank you.
1: Well, that's a little something there.
0: Republican president you admire the most?
1: Yeah.
0: That's the question. Over 50% say Trump. I was surprised by that.
1: Well, I am too. I don't know if there's... Are they still teaching about Honest Abe in schools?
0: This is all voting Republican, so, I mean, you're talking about a wide range of age.
1: I just like to see that broken down into age, but who knows?
0: Well, maybe we can get those numbers for you.
1: Yeah, we probably could. You know what? And then, again, top of the mind, I mean, it's Donald Trump, right?
0: Yes.
1: But, boy, over Abe? Wow.
0: That's tough.
1: That is tough.
0: I mean, even... Trump has been tongue-in-cheek when comparing himself to Abe Lincoln. I don't know, maybe? he's kind of got that grin on his face. But, yeah.
1: Well, Abe played in the dead ball era.
0: Oh, gosh.

0: Did you hear the controversy with Gavin Newsom with the house for sale? Okay, so he's got this house for sale, this mansion, worth $7.5 million. And the listing advertises a 5,000-bottle wine cellar. Okay?
1: Wow.
0: Along with a pool, tennis court, and, get this, wellness oasis.
1: Oh, gosh.
0: Wouldn't you like to have a wellness oasis,
1: Scott? Yeah, I would.
2: I would. Like,
1: put it in my backyard.
0: I don't exactly know what it is, but it sounds delightful, doesn't it?
1: It does, yes.
0: Anyway, so he's got this press conference for something else, and he gets asked about it. He's all offended. Like, of course, I know I didn't fill the $5,000 bottle wine cellar, whatever.
3: The grapes that you're selling in Sacramento, you filled the $5,000.
4: Are you serious?
3: Bottle.
4: Really?
3: Did you fill this, the wine
4: cellar? No, I never filled it. I didn't even know it had that much until I read that in your newspaper. I literally didn't even know that. Serious. By the way, I put books in there. I don't know if you saw the photos. There's no wine there. It's books. Yeah, well, trust me, it's my only inheritance from my father.
0: Okay.
2: Oh, my only inheritance. Oh.
1: I put books in there.
2: Yeah.
1: Okay.
0: Well,
1: all right. Yeah, you're a big voracious reader, I'm sure.
0: And Jesse Waters pointed this out on Fox. It's like he used to be proud to be in the wine business.
1: Yeah. Oh yeah. Well, he had a winery.
0: Had several.
1: Yeah. Napa Valley King
0: and the wine cave, and he was defending it, saying, "Yeah, we do all these fundraisers there." Listen how much the tone has changed. This was in 2019.
5: That cave's been used by Democrats all across the country for fundraising.
6: Well,
5: probably 100 congressional representatives have benefited from the use of that. So, are you kidding? I'm in the business, so I know that place well. And I don't know why someone that's had success should apologize for it or be embarrassed by it or now no longer be able to participate in the democratic process.
0: Well, the democratic socialists have changed its tune.
1: Oh, yeah.
2: Hold on a second. What? He's saying, you need me to have this wine cave, okay?
0: You want me in that wine cave. You need me in that wine cave.
2: This is a benefit to humanity.
0: Yes.
2: Participating in the democratic process.
0: But I would say protecting democracy.
2: One tasting at a time.
0: Yes.
1: I never even heard of a wine cave before.
0: That's like a man cave.
1: But I guess.
0: More effeminate, I guess.
1: Yeah.
0: I don't know.
1: Furniture in there and a bar and
0: sure.
1: Live music. Yeah.
0: Yeah.
1: In your wine cave. Well, now it would be, it was built on the backs of you know, people who were underpaid. Illegals.
0: Probably.
1: Yeah.
0: Let's see.
1: Built your wine cave.
0: Let's see if I could just do wine cave images here. There you go, Scott. Heck yeah, there's Napa Valley Wine Cave.
1: Well, maybe they're all over the place.
0: That looks like a religious experience.
1: Looks very nice, yeah.
0: Yeah.
1: How's the light coming in the windows? Got to be artificial light then, right? I mean, you're in a cave.
0: I don't know.
1: Looks like natural light coming in those windows.
0: Maybe it's only cave by name. Not sure, but there you go.
1: An above ground cave.
2: Above ground cave.
1: You never know.
0: Democrats are great at changing the meaning of words.
1: Right,
2: yeah. Did you also see the other thing with all the obsession over Natalie Harp, the top White House aide? A CNN reporter also said, spotted Natalie Harp in the Oval Office. Yeah, a top aide to the president went to work. Great scoop. And, you know, there's all this trolling going on from Democrats. J.B. Pritzker posted something that he was renaming Trump Tower. Natalie Tower, like you're too smug and fat to be making those jokes. I'm sorry, you're just not very good at this.
1: It's just not funny. He's a dork.
2: Yeah,
1: just is a dork.
2: But Jennifer Van Laar, she writes for Red State, I believe. I always forget which, but she's done great work. Been a California political writer for a long time. put out a thread. Now that we're doing this to Natalie, I feel comfortable in talking about a top aide to Gavin Newsom, who actually may have caused some marital strife between the two, between him and his wife, because he took her on a trip instead of his wife.
0: Really?
2: And he has a history of infidelity. And and apparently there are going to be stories that are going to be written about this in the near future. It's just they're waiting for the oppo dump, basically.
0: Wow. Well, would you be surprised for a second?
2: Not at all.
1: No.
0: No. I mean, he was, well, doing his buddy's wife.
1: Yeah. Yep.
0: I don't think I need to say it. That's breaking code, bro. Even for a Democrat.
1: Yeah, that's not allowed. Yeah.
0: Man. What's the story with Chris Murphy?
2: Oh, Chris Murphy. Let's see. Chris Murphy, he says there's no problem with illegal immigration and that Trump's just big old meanie.
0: No problem with it. I mean, what? No one's getting hurt by it or something?
6: The problem, according to the Trump administration, is a country that has been invaded. A country that is at risk physically because of the presence of people from other countries. That is a fake problem. That is not a real problem. Nobody likes to hear this.
0: Hold on a second. I guess I could wait till the end of the clip. Is he going to talk about the women that have been murdered?
2: No.
1: No.
0: Well, that rings pretty hollow then.
2: Yeah.
0: This guy,
2: he's
0: dude,
2: a liar.
0: He's a liar.
2: Yeah.
0: And he is. He'll... When he hired his consultant to change his image and he grows the beard, he's another friggin' phony. Yeah. Golly, man.
6: But, immigrants, first-generation immigrants, and undocumented immigrants both commit crimes at rates lower than natural-born Americans, than people that are born here in this country. So if you want to live in a safe community, you are actually better off living in a community with people that just got to the United States of America.
0: Okay, then move right in.
2: Right. Yep.
0: You first.
1: Yep.
0: Let's see how it goes. He'll never do it.
2: No, no, of course not.
0: You just got to roll your eyes.
1: You do, because it's making
0: some of these guys.
1: Not, yeah.
0: All right. Let's talk about Neuralink. Is this controversial, David?
2: Well, I don't know. I get a little bit squirrely about it, I'll admit, but Elon Musk, this is his like brain chip implant project that he's been working on.
0: Well, that one with that one dude, was it was unbelievable.
2: Yeah, did that guy have MS or forget what he had? Basically couldn't control his arms and legs. Couldn't
1: like stop
2: move.
1: The tremors, so.
0: Yes.
2: And, yeah, was able to actually control his body.
1: Unbelievable.
2: It is.
0: A miracle.
2: Well, he dropped some big news about what's coming in the next year.
0: Okay.
7: In the next 6 to 12 months, we'll be doing our first implants for vision, where even if somebody's completely blind, we can write directly to the visual cortex. But long term, you would have very high resolution and be able to see in multispectral wavelengths. You could see in infrared, ultraviolet, radar, like a superpower situation.
0: Whoa. All right. Because this is audio, I will tell you that Scott Robbins' eyes got about as big as saucers, and it scares you.
1: Superpowers.
0: Mm-hmm. Well, he's just talking about your vision.
1: No, I understand that. And listen, as a person who wears glasses, that would be just fine by me.
0: What?
1: If I could just get my vision back all the way without wearing these things, be corrective that way, yeah, I'll take it.
0: That's astounding. We're talking about blind people that can't see.
1: I know, but he was also talking about corrective, right? Wasn't that part of it?
2: It was even if you can't see. So it would work for everybody.
1: Yeah, yeah.
0: Got it.
1: Yeah, so I'm game.
2: I don't want to be the first.
1: No. I want an extensive research done first. Because I hate that. And blindness could result from... I don't want to. Yeah.
0: I thought you were going to say, when's he going to cure the baldness?
1: Well, that's impossible.
0: He already did that. He had the implants.
1: Yeah, yeah, that's impossible. You can't do it.
0: All right. The five stories we're watching today and a news update on the way.

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6: 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Not even close. Tobacco paid $206 billion back in 1998, and it never stopped paying. Meta paid about 1% of what it's worth, admitted nothing, and watched its stock go up. That settlement covered the states. It did not cover everyone else. More than 3,000 cases are still pending in federal court right now. Another 2,500 in the state of California alone. The school districts go to trial in February, and we still have no idea how or when Meta actually delivers what it promised. I don't think this company changes until it's been severely wounded. Wednesday didn't do it, but February might. 1 million people read my free newsletter every single morning. You should too. Sign up at GetKim.com. 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
0: 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The Markley, Van Camp, and Robbins Show. Jamie Markley, David Van Camp, Scott Robbins, and now the five stories we're watching today.
1: Number five, Secretary of State Marco Rubio has just revoked the visa of an Iraqi national who was on the FBI's terror watch list. Now, the icing on top of this is that she was given the International Woman of Courage Award by the Biden administration.

0: Okay.
1: Oh,
0: number four, ICE has officially awarded a $16.6 million contract for 6,000 pairs of shot gloves. Yes.
2: And how do those work again?
0: Well, they're electric gloves that deliver a nice little zap whenever you put your hands on somebody.
2: Well, let's try to de-escalate things, yes. Right? You
0: taser
2: don't want
0: gloves.
2: People to die, yeah.
3: Like those bug things in the summer you put up and they go in there.
2: Oh, yeah.
3: Yeah.
2: I like that.
3: That's awesome.
2: Mm-hmm.
0: Number three, a guy named Darwin Jonathan Rivera Flores is a Honduran national living in California, was arrested by the FBI on federal voter fraud charges. Rivera is charged with falsely claiming U.S. citizenship and fraudulent voter registration. He was also previously arrested at an anti-ICE protest.
2: Really?
0: Yeah. Huh. Number two, Pennsylvania Governor Josh Shapiro's administration has removed female terminology in a proposed overhaul to Pennsylvania's health code. It's 2026, by the way. The terms pregnant woman and mother of a newborn have been replaced with pregnant or postpartum individual.
2: Dude.
0: What are we doing here?
2: I just read a whole piece how Democrats were trying to talk like normal people again.
0: Right.
2: But they're doing the 180 on that.
0: Right. Number one, the Pentagon says more than 200 mine-like objects have been removed from the main lane of the Strait of Hormuz. Only 11 were actually mines, and most of them were not properly set up. They were floating trash bags out there.
2: Wow.
0: All right. Those are the top five stories that we are watching today. 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
2: So CNN has had to apologize to the family of Dolly Parton.
0: I saw this.
1: This is what an hacks? Incredible story. It really is.
2: Yes. Why? Because they mistakenly aired a photo of a Dolly Parton impersonator as Dolly when they were doing a tribute to her on CNN.
3: Real.
2: Yes. How do you make that mistake?
3: I don't know.
2: Well, because you have a bunch of kids out of college that are doing that type of work for them.
3: Interns?
2: Well, it's basically, or interns, are they're now full-time, but they are just clueless to the world.
0: Well, the tribute performer doesn't even really look like her.
3: I thought the same thing. I saw the picture and I went, wait a minute, that doesn't even look like her.
2: That's what I'm saying.
3: I thought it was a guy in drag at first.
2: Oh, gosh.
3: I did.
2: But, I mean, if we could see a picture of the person that was responsible for it, I'll bet you they're under 30.
3: Oh, yeah.
0: Oh, definitely.
2: Yeah, that's probably what it is. Yeah. But then no one checks it?
0: Right. No checks and balances. Whatever.
3: I mean, how can you look at those two pictures and not go, wait a minute, that's not her?
2: I know.
3: I mean, it's ridiculous.
2: And then, I mean, I guess if you're the one as the host, then you see that flash up. Are you the one to say, I don't think that's her?
0: Yeah. I don't know, because a lot of times those things go by really, really fast. And if you're focusing on keeping the things going.
2: Yeah. Something that's never good. Roller coaster and brain hemorrhage. And it's happened more than once.
3: Oh, boy.
2: Yeah, we'll get to that and a news update next.

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10: 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The Markley Van Camp and Robbins Show. I'm Jamie Markley, the Gen Xer. The Millennial, David Van Camp. The Sexy Boomer, that's Scott Robbins. All right, before we move on, what are you laughing at, David?
11: Sorry, I haven't clicked on the article. I just laughed because there's just a super ominous headline from Slate.
10: Okay.
11: And it says, I teach at Yale. There are Gen Z Catholics all around me. I know what must be done. What?
10: Oh, let's just get right into it.
11: I might get paywalled out of it.
10: Okay.
11: Gen Z Catholics are heading to the pews in eye-popping numbers. they meet up in pizzerias and follow one another on social media, blah, blah, blah, Yale University, here we go. I'm just trying to get to the meat and potatoes of this. What must be done? It beat out popular, anyway, saying basically people wanted to go to the history of Christianity and Catholicism classes more than anything else. Let's see. Oh, the argument is that you got to institutions like Yale and other elite universities have to get on board with reaching out to increasingly religious younger people.
4: Got it. Well, that's not as good as the Rutgers University story.
11: No.
4: Did you see that one?
11: No.
4: The dean there allegedly recorded upskirt videos.
12: Come on, man.
4: Oh, yeah.
12: Really?
4: Yes. Yep. That would be, is it Joshua Kohut? He's 51, being charged with fourth degree invasion of privacy after the videos were found on one of his devices. That's what the AG Jennifer Davenport announced. He is the dean of research at the School of Environmental and Biological Sciences.
12: Oh, so it was a research project.
4: Yeah, he's not saying that.
12: This guy.
4: Search warrant was executed the other day after an investigation into him. His devices were taken, and a forensic preview revealed a video of another person's undergarment-clad intimate parts.
12: Gosh, dang.
4: According to the prosecutors, defendant is alleged to have used his mobile phone to record upskirt videos without his victim's knowledge.
12: His mobile phone?
4: Yes. Yep.
12: How's that work? No, seriously. I mean, what you would think you would recognize that.
11: Well, have you seen the videos of dudes getting caught doing this?
4: Yes.
11: What they do is they just have their phone on, like, video mode or something, mm-hmm. and then just, like, pass by women and just, like, sort of walk kind of close to them.
4: Mm-hmm.
11: And then, you know, pull away quickly.
12: Some of those guys have put cameras in the toes of their shoes.
4: What?
12: Yeah, right at the end, right where the toe is, there's a little camera there.
4: Just a little camera.
12: And they slide it under there, yeah.
4: Oh, my.
11: Yeah, I've never heard of that. Why'd you ask the rest of the class then? It seems like you're very well-versed.
4: How does that happen?
12: Well, I never...
4: You're going in advance.
12: There was a couple of stories about that came out, and this is how the guy was doing it. And he got caught with it, and it was a reflection. Or it was reflecting off the toe of his shoe, and he got busted for it.
4: Wow, that's crazy.
12: It is.
4: What are you hoping to see?
12: You can sell them, I guess, online.
4: That's what
12: these guys were doing, yeah. There's a pocket out there of online people who like to look at that stuff.
4: Okay.
12: Just do it. It's everything. Pulling somebody in a wagon. I mean, you know, I mean, just barefoot. You know, I mean, just.
11: Wow. I like how you went from asking, how do you do that, to not only knowing advanced techniques in how to accomplish this task, and then also the marketing opportunities involved with it.
12: I'm amazed at this when it happens, because I'm like, well, how did they do this? And then you read about how they did it and why they did it.
4: So you just remembered what you had read.
12: Well, yeah. I mean, it's not like I'm out there trying to figure out what every criminal scumbag is doing. Yeah.
11: So there is no Scott Robbins upskirt photo
12: No.
4: So if I look at your Amazon cart, I'm not going to see toe cameras or anything like that?
12: No, there's no toe cameras, okay. No feet, no armpits, none of that.
4: Prosecutor said the charge carries a sentence of up to 18 months in prison and a fine of up to $10,000. Rutgers spokesperson called the charges extremely disturbing. Said he is on administrative leave. Okay. Banned from campus pending the outcome of the investigation. So, there you go on that one. Okay. Meanwhile, in Texas, what was Jasmine Crockett talking about?
11: Oh, yeah.
4: She's very bitter.
11: Oh, she is. She's not campaigning for U.S. Senate nominee James Tallarico in Texas because he's a big, fat racist. And she was on CNN last night. Laura Coates asked how black voters are feeling about this race.
4: Okay.
13: What are you hearing from black voters that you speak to in Texas? Is there excitement in terms of turnout?
14: I don't think that there is excitement, but I think that...
13: How do you turn that around?
14: Well, I don't know that... Like, black voters are practical. So at the end of the day, I don't know that they're going to have to be the most excited, but I will tell you that you always want voters to be excited, right? Like, you want them to feel that, because that gives you an idea, again, if it's raining on that day, if the lines are long, you want that excitement to be able to overcome that.
4: Man, what a political mind.
11: Right.
4: That brilliant. Sort of insight. I mean, I feel like I owe her money just to get that kind of insight and expertise to know that excitement with voters is a good thing.
12: It should all be paywalled, I think.
4: Probably.
12: You can't just get to that for free.
11: They gave up.
4: Nice.
11: They gave up on CNN Plus too early.
12: Yeah, they did.
4: It's very generous of her. Boy, that was quite a political interview. I had a clip earlier of Hunter Biden talking about how much he likes Abdul El-Sayed. This was on the Luke Beasley show. Luke Beasley, who is gay, decided to ask Hunter Biden if he was gay.
12: Oh.
4: Did you hear about this?
12: Is there any rumors about that?
4: I don't think so.
12: Not that I've ever heard.
4: No. Maybe it was just he was asking his fun. It seems like Hunter Biden plays along. And then in sort of like, are you serious here? It goes like this.
15: Are you gay?
16: Only a little bit.
15: A little bit.
16: Yeah.
15: I think more or less than 50%.
16: What?
15: More or less than 50%.
16: 48.6.
15: Okay. Yeah. Okay.
16: Is this serious?
15: If you were gay, would I be your type?
16: No, I just a little bit more masculine would be, I think, my type if I was gay.
12: What are we doing?
4: I know. It was just so bizarre.
12: Come up with an 48.6% of me is gay.
4: I think he's just trying to riff and play along a little bit. He's better off just to say no.
12: Well, Luke was very disarmed when he said that.
4: He was like, well, more or less than 50% when he said a little bit.
11: 40,
4: yeah. Yeah, what does that mean?
11: And the guy's like, so you're saying there's a chance.
12: Exactly, yeah.
4: And then, yeah, would I be your... I was cracking up. He's like, is somebody probably more masculine? Oh, my gosh. I'll say one thing about that dude. Never boring.
11: No, it's
4: not like Hunter Biden does boring interviews.
12: No, it's wild card stuff, yeah.
4: Oh, yeah. You never know what you're going to get.
17: Him and everybody around him.
4: Yeah, it's the best all the time. We got to move on, though. It's that time. It may not be the biggest story out there, but you saw it, thought, yeah, I'd like to bring that in. So, David, what's your story here?
11: All right. I want to go back to what we started with, because I've read a little bit more, scanned a little bit more. And, okay, yeah, it is a Slate thing. Slate.com, liberal online publication. Mm-hmm. The headline was, I teach at Yale. There are Gen Z Catholics all around me. I know what must be done. And I'm like, holy crap, that is an ominous headline.
4: Yes, it is.
11: What?
4: Attention grabber.
11: Well, at Yale, this person writes, I know exactly what this should look like about bringing Catholics into the fold and how to engage with young Catholics. Courses on Catholic history should engage women's voices. There mentions, blistering critiques of inequality that might resonate with students nearly a century after Dorothy Day's conversion to Catholicism in 1927. Yeah, I was looking for the high heat.
12: Yeah, you got to change her away.
11: Yeah. That swung as soon as the ball left his hand.
4: Yep. Happens to everybody.
11: I was 10 minutes behind or ahead of it, yeah. Yep. Courses on Catholicism should also probe the history of what my department used to call rest of world. From 1500s to the present, Catholicism has profoundly shaped the histories of Africa, Europe, and Latin America. Finally, teaching about Catholicism should explore the intersection of Catholic and queer history, a field that the late Yale historian John Boswell pioneered in the 1980s. Yes. How else could be there? But it basically goes on to say they should woke it up.
4: Oh, of course.
12: Yeah, that's their answer to everything.
4: Yeah, pretty much. Okay. All right, Scotty, what do you got for your story?
12: An enraged Wisconsin parent was cited for tripping a 9-year-old football player during a youth league game when he became upset over a play.
4: Say again?
12: Shocking footage captured the dad, who was supporting the Milwaukee Colts, who isn't, taking matters into his own hands when he made the drastic intervention against the Case Eagles in Racine on Saturday.
4: Okay.
12: The Eagles football player was wearing number 88, was rushing to score a touchdown. when Dad, the rogue adult, extended his left leg out and tripped the kid.
18: Oh, my gosh.
11: He runs onto the field and tripped him, too, because there was nobody that was going to.

0: nobody.
1: Tackle.
0: No.
1: Yeah.
0: He was a breakaway touchdown, right? The boy and the adult both tumbled to the ground as officials halted the game's play. Channing Schultz, the Eagles head coach, said the boy was okay, but he was infuriated about what the adult did. I would have been too if I were him.
1: Well, sure.
0: I was filled with anger, said the coach. It was disgusting. It was the most cowardly act I've ever seen for him to just do that. Just put so much intent into it. No words can ever fix all that. The guy was booted from the grounds and was told never to come back again.
1: Did they give the touchdown?
0: That's a great question, and that's not in the story anymore.
1: Oh, my gosh.
0: They had to, right?
1: David, you're the news director at this place, and the story comes to you.
0: Yeah.
1: Isn't
0: yeah.
1: that... You want to know, well, they awarded the kid the touchdown, right?
2: They should, because yeah, nobody... Should. It wasn't even a close play.
0: No, it wasn't.
2: Yeah.
1: Golly.
0: And the guy assaulted a child. I mean, he had to be locked up for that. What a jackass.
1: Did he trip him or assault him?
2: He tripped.
0: Tripped him, but okay. It would be assault. It would be considered assault.
2: I guess, yeah.
0: I mean, the kid was on a breakaway touchdown.
2: Yeah.
0: You don't expect a dad to stick his leg
1: no,
0: out
1: you don't.
0: And trip him.
1: No.
0: God.
1: That's crazy.
0: It is.
1: Man, I saw this. If you've ever been on a roller coaster...
0: Yeah.
1: Especially those old wooden ones you get off and it feels like your brain's rattled.
0: Oh, yeah.
1: It's kind of weird. I did not know some of these coasters could have this effect on you. This is the Six Flags coaster, the X2. This is twice at Magic Mountain that you've had riders have injuries from this.
0: Gosh.
1: And a lot of times you're like, okay, how serious is it? Two women rode the coaster 6 days apart. Both lost consciousness and ended up in surgery with similar brain hemorrhages.
0: Yeah.
2: Whoa.
1: Of a Dang. Type that's typically associated with high-speed collisions. Three neurosurgeons who treated the women declared in an email, the severe brain injuries requiring emergent neurosurgical attention were the result of traumatic rapid acceleration-deceleration event experienced on the X2 ride.
0: No.
2: Dang.
1: The second of the two riders is currently in a coma. This story from the Hollywood Reporter. I'm like, holy smokes, man. It's crazy. Father told the network that whoever decided to keep the X2 open after the first July injury case had a lot to answer for.
0: Yeah.
1: Saying it's got to stop. Wow.
2: Man.
1: So then I guess CNN did a whole investigation. So then I'm like, oh, it's CNN? Can we trust it? Well, we'll see. But they uncovered a long history of injuries associated with the ride. I mean, there's been more than a dozen reports of injuries and hospitalizations related to the X2. In addition, unearthed Six Flags records listed at least 70 head and neck injury complaints between 2019 and 2022.
0: Well, you can see how that could happen.
1: Oh, the stop and
0: jerking, yeah.
1: Yeah, yeah.
0: I mean, and you're going 1,000 miles an hour?
1: Yeah.
0: No thanks.
1: So I'd say, yeah, I might want to steer clear of that one.
0: Yeah, I'll just watch. I'll wait for you on the ground.
1: Okay. Who stole $3,000 worth of cinnamon rolls? Who does that? Nimrod's in the news. And we'll set you up with the Friday 5 next.

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10: The Markley Van Camp and Robbins show. 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
1: All right, David, you got a quick news update?
2: I do. Remember Milo Yiannopoulos?
1: Yeah.
2: Yes. Edgelord commentator?
1: Yes, yeah.
2: Sir. He's been detained at an airport by ICE.
0: Uh-oh.
2: Nobody knows why.
1: Wow. Be keeping an eye on that one. All right, we got to get the Nimrod there.
3: When the going gets tough.
4: Damn it, this is too hard.
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4: I love the poorly educated.
1: All right. Nimrods in the News. We go to South Florida where this bakery, it's really popular. They take their baked goods to a farmer's market. Well, they need help transportation. Uber drivers bringing, you know, all these cinnamon rolls to the market. It doesn't show up. It just doesn't show up. So they can't sell them. So, yes, it's kind of crazy. And they've made the complaint to Uber saying, hey, the driver never came back. They charged $205 for the trip. They only offered a $100 refund. Now, Uber says the report is troubling. It's not the experience we want users to have. Then give them the money.
0: That's right.
1: Yeah. Not cool.
0: Yeah.
1: All right, we got to set you up with the Friday Five in honor of Dolly Parton. We're doing the greatest female country artists of all time.
0: Oh, my.
1: 1-888-485-MVCR. The greatest female country artists of all time for the Friday Five, and we'll kick it off next.
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9: From ABC News, I'm Dave Packer. The jury deciding the fate of Lindsay Clancy's been sent home for the weekend, suspending deliberations until next week. ABC's Deborah Roberts is in Plymouth, Massachusetts.
10: Now jurors must sort through the trial's gut-wrenching and graphic evidence. On day two of deliberations, the jury of 9 women and 3 men asking for another look at some of the evidence. The knife Clancy used to try to take her own life after killing her kids, and 2 bags of pill bottles at the heart of this case.
9: Clancy's defense argues she was suffering from postpartum psychosis. Prosecutors say she knew what she was doing when she killed her 3 children. Days after a rushing wall of water crashed through the Tibet border region in Nepal, we've learned the death toll has risen to nearly 2,000 people. unaccounted for. Dozens of them are Americans. ABC's Britt Clendett reports from Kathmandu on the ongoing search for survivors.
5: We traveled to Bidur, one of the hardest hit villages. Search and rescue teams using bulldozers to scoop through the rubble in the hope of finding survivors. The mud and now rain making the rescue efforts even harder. Soldiers carrying 350 people trapped inside this mud-filled hydroelectric dam tunnel to safety. As contact is made with the worst hit areas, the number reported missing is skyrocketing. Now nearly 2,000. That includes at least 90 American citizens.
9: A march on Washington today. ABC's Karen Travers.
11: Thousands gathered in Washington for what they called a Defend the Vote march.
12: The Supreme Court.
11: The event taking place on the 63rd anniversary of Martin Luther King Jr.'s March on Washington.
13: Freedom is not a spectator sport. You cannot watch
11: his children and grandchildren participating.
9: Civil rights leaders, lawmakers, and community advocates attending the rally, including Reverend Al Sharpton, Senator Bernie Sanders, and Congresswoman Alexandria Ocasio-Cortez. Wall Street today, the Dow fell less than a tenth of a percent. 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
9: Another round in the fight over President Trump's executive order on redistricting mail-in balloting, ABC Sophie Flay reports.
15: A judge has blocked the Trump administration's new rule that would restrict voting by mail. The temporary order blocks the Postal Service from increasing its oversight of mail-in voting. The judge saying it would be practically impossible for states to comply with the rule for the upcoming midterm elections. Experts say the battle over the new rule will likely end up at the Supreme Court.
9: The criminal charges against former Dallas Cowboys quarterback Tony Romo are stacking up back in his home state. It stems from Romo's arrest after a traffic stop last month in Wisconsin.
16: To step out of the vehicle.
17: Asked by a sheriff's deputy July 23rd how much he had had to drink, Tony Romo said zero when he was given a walk-and-turn sobriety test.
18: Did I pass this test?
16: Turn around.
18: No, I didn't. Huh?
17: The 46-year-old has been issued three new citations related to that traffic stop, including operating while intoxicated and open container in the car. His spokesman says Romo has taken full responsibility for his actions. Jim Ryan, ABC News.
9: President Trump has signed an executive order creating the U.S. Space Academy to train future leaders for the Space Force, NASA, and the commercial space industry as well. The announcement came during a ceremony honoring the Artemis II crew with the Congressional Space Medal of Honor for their moon mission earlier this year. The Academy's location is expected to be announced soon. Dave Packer, ABC News.
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29: 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It's Friday. 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

0: So that's a given. It's like an automatic number one, or as you would say, David, a zero.
1: Like a, yeah, she is on top of the list. Everybody else is set.
0: Yes.
2: Member of the Country Music Hall of Fame. Here you come
0: again. Oh, yeah.
3: It is my pleasure to induct you into the Rock and Roll Hall of Fame.
4: I'm a rock star now!
0: I thought you would enjoy that, David.
1: Yeah, it was nice.
0: It is. It's a good way to start off the countdown today. The number is 1-888-485-MVCR. I guess we should just say this off the top.
1: Yes.
0: I don't feel great about the countdown.
1: Don't feel great about it, no, because, I mean, I think the person who wound up at number one is certainly huge.
0: Yes.
1: And there's no question about that. Nobody in this trio had her at number one, but this exposes the dangers of ranked choice voting. Because somebody with ill intent can manipulate the list.
0: I don't think there's anyone with ill intent.
1: Well, I don't know. I mean, if it hadn't been for you, Jamie, number two would have been number one, which I would have felt a lot better with.
0: Well, if it wouldn't have been for you two guys putting who you had at number one and number two, and would have gone more classic, we wouldn't be in this situation.
1: Right.
0: And if one guy who put their number one as an artist, but when I asked, can you name one song from the artist, they said, no, I can't.
5: Yeah, that's right, I didn't. I couldn't. You're right.
0: You ranked the person number one.
5: Yeah, just for the because of the...
0: And could not name one song. Not one.
5: Importance of her, yes.
0: Wow.
5: Yeah, that's all. That's all I did.
0: That may have screwed the countdown up just a smidge.
5: Oh, it didn't screw anything up. But
0: all right. Who's up first today,
1: Let's talk to Jeff in Illinois. Hey, Jeff.
6: Hi. Greetings from East Peoria, Illinois. The last time I called, Mr. Robbins was out in Kansas City gathering up a bunch of bobbleheads.
0: Yeah.
5: Yep. I got three of them. Yep.
6: J.B. Pritzker wanted to have his own bobblehead for the Illinois State Fair this year. Unfortunately, he got wind that a lot of the Illinois gun makers and gun people who have guns were going to buy them all up and shoot them, have them for target practice.
5: Oh, yeah, a little clay pigeon shooting with J.B.
0: So who you got for a female country artist, Jeff?
6: The one, the only, Reba.
5: Reba, yeah.
7: Number two.
1: Number two. The other queen of country, number two.
0: And her signature song here is a cover?
5: This one I knew.
1: I did that for Scott's benefit.
5: Yeah.
0: Because Scott could not name one song from Reba.
5: I forgot all about this one, yeah.
0: Can you name an original Reba McEntire?
5: No, I told you I couldn't.
0: Yeah, I thought so. But she's number one.
5: Yeah, she's number one.
0: Okay.
5: Number one in our hearts.
0: Oh, sure.
5: Yep.
0: All right, David, who's next?
1: Scott, I don't care that you don't know any of those songs. You got it right anyway.
5: Thank you.
1: But unfortunately, she wound up at number two. Let's talk to Woody in Vancouver. Hey, Woody.
8: Hey, guys. Love your show. Forget quarterly. Your audience would be thrilled to hear Stop the Hammering Bit weekly.
5: Yeah, they would, too. Yeah.
0: Yeah. Thank you.
5: I agree.
0: In honor of Lawrence O'Donnell.
8: Yes. By the way, today's Friday 5 category is your best ever.
0: Oh, wow. Well, thanks, Woody. I know you have a way with the ladies. There is no doubt about that.
5: Yeah.
0: That's well documented.
7: Woody's a father of 13 and a grandfather of 29. And he says, they think I'm something.
0: Yes.
5: You do, too.
8: All right. My choice, Patsy Cline.
0: Now we're talking.
7: Number three. Crazy.
0: That voice, dude. I'm

0: You know the difference between Patsy Cline and Reba McEntire, Scott?
1: 50 years?
0: No, you could name a Patsy Cline song.
1: You'd love me. Oh, that's true. I could name Crazy. I knew that one. Yeah.
0: Yeah. Okay. Good pick. Woody, appreciate it. All right, who's next?
2: Let's talk to John in Connecticut. Hey, John.
3: Good afternoon, gentlemen.
0: John, always a pleasure.
3: Always a pleasure on my end as well, gentlemen. And I want to tell you that when I listened to your bet on Don Lemon, I felt the spirit of Rush Limbaugh wash over me.
0: Oh, great line.
3: So I had a wrestle this time with this category. Woody may think it's the best ever, but I really had a hard time figuring out what is a female country artist.
2: Oh, that's great.
3: And Supreme Court was no help, but went to Wikipedia, and I came up with the coal miner's daughter, Loretta Lynn.
0: Dude, already. Thank you, John. That's my one and two right there, Loretta Lynn and Patsy
4: Number
0: Cline.
4: Number five. Liquor and

0: That's a classic, man.
1: Great one. I love that.
2: No, episode. Don't come home with drinking, with loving on your mind.
3: Hey, Scott.
4: Yeah.
3: You know the difference between Loretta Lynn and Reba McEntire?
4: What's that?
3: You could name a Loretta Lynn.
4: No,
3: song.
4: I couldn't.
3: You did yesterday.
4: Coal Miner's Daughter.
3: You did.
4: That's right, I did. Yeah.
3: You did, yes.
4: Yeah, I don't know this song. So don't
3: come home. Are you serious?
1: You don't know this song?
4: I don't know this song. No.
3: That's right. I always forget. Your dad was not into country the way my dad was. My dad was rock and roll and country.
4: No, I didn't hear a lot of country growing up.
3: Oh, I heard a ton.
4: This is country that really countries.
3: It's an incredible statement right there. All right. We got number one. No, we don't. We got number two, three, and five. Looking for number one and four for greatest female country artist of all time. The number one, 888-485-MVCR. Okay.
1: Let's talk to Melinda in Oregon. Hey, Melinda.
5: Hey, guys. Happy Friday.
3: Happy Friday, Melinda.
5: Hey. So, obviously, as Mary's largest, biggest fan, and as the self-appointed president of her unofficial fan club, I just want to let you all know that open registration is now going on for anyone who wants to join.
3: Good. Thank you, Melinda. Very sweet.
5: You're welcome. So, my pick is Shania Twain.
4: Yeah.
3: Yeah. All right.
6: Number four. Any man of mine,
1: better walk the line. In some ways, I think she got kind of hosed because, as far as a country artist, worldwide record sales, she's the number one.
3: She's huge. She's in my top five.
1: Mm-hmm.
3: For sure.
4: No, man, well, I feel like a woman.
1: She had so many.
4: Got the gravy sopping one here.
3: Well, it's country. David likes country.
4: I know what it is.
3: And David's about ready to say, you want to pick the songs? You want to do all the work?
4: No. David, I think it's a great choice.
3: I like that song, too.
1: Yeah, I think it's a good song.
3: I think, honestly, I like that one better than some of the crossovers. But I like some of the country stuff. You just don't like it.
4: I'm not a country fan. I mean, I like country rock.
3: Yeah.
4: I was a big Marshall Tucker guy growing up. The Outlaws.
3: Yeah.
4: Charlie Daniels.
3: You know what? No one called for somebody in my top five. I'll just get this out of the way. When you're talking about country rock.
1: Mm-hmm. Oh, yeah.
3: This was a whole question of, is this artist country? And in all these different lists that we were looking at, just for inspiration, she was on there. But neither one of you guys consider her country.
4: Yeah.
3: And that's Linda Ronstadt. Now, was it the second country station I ever worked at? And that would have been starting in 86, I think. And our buddy Johnny King was the program director.
4: Oh,
3: and he was way ahead of himself. He and our other buddy Roger Lundeen. And they had, it was like a country station with country rock that had Linda Ronstadt.
4: Another artist like that. I can hear it. Yeah.
3: Oh, we played some Bob Seger, stuff like that. CCR. There were different cuts. It was a really cool station. Still is. So there you go. Linda Ronstadt would have been in my top.

0: Yeah.
1: Was, actually. If she's considered country.
0: Yeah.
1: So, yeah. All right, who's next, David?
0: Let's talk to Scoot. Scoot, how are you?
2: I am fantastic. How are you guys doing today?
1: Doing fantastic as well, Scoot.
2: That's good to hear. Hey, this is a great subject. I am going to go old school on you today, I think, and throw out Tammy Wynette.
1: Oh, yeah, dude. Tammy Wynette for sure.
0: Scott's mocking.
1: You were mocking.
3: You know, I remember the Hillary Clinton thing.
0: Oh, yeah.
4: Do you think I'm Tammy Wynette and it's Stand By Your Man? You got another thing coming back.
3: The demon came out.
1: Her and the old possum, George Jones. That was a stormy one.
3: Oh, yeah. Oh, I saw that movie.
1: Good stuff, man.
3: Oh, daddy.
1: Oh, yeah.
3: George was not exactly Mr. Rogers to live with.
1: No.
3: No. And,
1: by the way, that song, He Stopped Loving Her Today.
3: Yeah.
1: Didn't you always think that was about Tammy Wynette?
3: I did, yeah.
1: The way he sang it?
3: Yeah. Mm-hmm.
1: Oh, yeah. Yeah. All right, we're still looking for number one and, well, number one. We've got the rest of the five. And there is a feeling somewhat of embarrassment at number one. It's kind of weird.
0: It kind of is, and it's
1: but
0: nothing against
1: huge.
0: Her.
1: Yes. 1-888-45-MVCR. Greatest female country artist of all time. Next.

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1: A better life with Dr. Sanjay Gupta.
2: Anyone who spends time on social media can tell you the longevity space is flooded with lotions and potions and gadgets promising to help you live forever. 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But two trends you probably have seen do have some science behind them. First, red light therapy. 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If you want to try an at-home device, look for FDA clearance and know that it's going to take months of consistent use. Second, the sauna. 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You should think of these things as the whipped cream on top rather than the foundational ice cream of the sundae. Without good diet, exercise, and friendships, those other things can only do so much. I'm Dr. Sanjay Gupta, helping you live a better life.
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8: The Markley Van Camp and Robbins Show. Jamie Markley, David Van Camp, Scott Robbins. Got the Robbins Trifecta coming up, news update, but we got to finish up the Friday Five. It's the greatest female country artist of all time. Of course, who would be number one is Dolly Parton, but that's the reason we're doing the list.
9: Yeah.
8: But we're still looking for our number one on this countdown. Number two is Reba McEntire. Three, Patsy Cline. Shania Twain at four, and Loretta Lynn at five. And we've also had some great honorable mentions. And now back to it, David. Who's up?
9: Let's talk to Mark in Portland. Hey, Mark.
10: Hey, guys. Happy Friday.
8: Happy Friday, Mark. What are you thinking?
10: Hey, dude? I was thinking the stilky voice of Leanne Womack.
9: Oh, Leanne Womack.
8: Yes. Good honorable mention.
9: I know this song. I don't know it's her, but I know this song.
8: There you go.
9: Yeah.
8: That was big, too, man. Now, did you play that at country radio, David?
9: Because
8: I'm trying to remember your era of country.
9: No, that would have been like 2009 to 2011.
8: Okay.
9: I don't remember playing that one.
11: Did you have a country era name?
9: Yeah,
8: Dave Thomas.
9: It was Dave Thomas. Yeah.
11: Dave Thomas. Oh, yeah. The Wendy's guy. Yeah. The
9: square deal. Mm-hmm. Yeah. Yeah. You'll always get a square deal with Dave Thomas.
8: Freaking right.
11: Hot and juicy.
8: Okay, who's next?
9: Let's talk to Hank. Hey, Hank.
12: Hey, gentlemen. TGIF from the great state of Washington.
8: Thanks, Hank. Right back at you.
12: Yeah, I had two guesses, and the one I thought for sure would make the list, and the second one I said there's no chance.

0: it's funny that it happened the opposite way. My number one, I thought for sure Tanya Tucker would be on the list with Delta Dawn, but I'm going to go with Allison.
1: Tanya Tucker is an honorable mention, dude, for sure. Yeah. Yeah. I played Tanya Tucker records in country in the mid-80s. Who was the other one, Hank?
2: The other one was Alison Krauss.
1: Oh, Alison Krauss, yeah. The smile on your face lets me know that you need me. I really liked stuff with Robert Plant, too.
2: Yeah.
1: They sound great together.
2: They do.
1: She's got a great voice.
2: She does.
3: How that thing came together. Like Robert Plant hooks up with Alison Krauss to do a record. Where did that happen? How did it happen?
1: There's a thing called the Google machine. I bet it'll tell
3: over
1: us.
3: Cocktails.
2: Well, he has always loved like country and like folk songs.
3: Oh yeah,
2: and so
3: the way he phrased some of the words were country.
2: Yeah.
3: Hey, darling, you got the love I need.
1: You crack me up when you do that.
2: Well, right, there's a light in your...
1: Well, there's a light in your eyes that keeps shining.
3: Yep. That was kind of country.
2: All right, boy. Up next, I think I'm reading this right. I might not be. Colin from Arizona, Nagesh?
4: No, you hung Geezer on me a couple of weeks ago.
1: Oh, yeah, I called him Geezer the week you were out, Scott.
3: Oh.
1: What's up, Geezer?
3: I'm never going to call you Geezer.
4: Well, it works, man. It works.
3: All right.
4: I'm sorry. I would have hung up on myself if I had to talk about that snot-nosed, fuzzy butt Swiftie. But anyway, one of these days I got to ask you guys, you talked about that dude that was selling the body parts. Somebody bought the skin and turned it into a book cover. Who the hell tanned it for him? What's wrong with them?
1: No kidding.
4: I was going to say Carrie Underwood because all the good ones were gone and Andre's is going nuts with that board.
2: Yeah.
4: So, thank you, boys.
1: Yeah, here's the thing, Geezer. You just had a walk-off.
5: Number one.
2: Not proud of it. Not proud.
1: And I like Carrie Underwood. Yeah. I really do.
2: I like a lot of her songs. I would not put her at number one.
1: No, I wouldn't either.
2: She is the biggest selling female country artist in the United States.
1: Yeah. I mean, for the record, my number one was Loretta Lynn. And both of you guys had Reba, right?
2: Yep.
3: Yes.
1: Well, I can say one thing. At least it's not Reba.
2: Dang.
3: Dang, what's your
1: I'm
3: deal?
1: I'm just not a fan.
2: You did not realize how much you hated Reba McEntire,
3: wow,
2: man.
3: No.
1: And it's not that I hate it. I just don't like. And my mom and dad, both huge fans. I'm like, oh my gosh, they drive me crazy. That was basically it. Mm-hmm. So that's our five. Carrie Underwood, Reba, Patsy Cline, Shania Twain, Loretta Lynn. That's why you don't feel great about it because you would feel better, honestly, tell me. If it was Loretta Lynn, number one, you'd feel better about it.
2: Yeah, probably. Oh, yeah. Yes, absolutely.
1: Or Patsy Cline.
2: Mm-hmm.
1: Yeah.
3: Mm-hmm.
1: I'm with you there. Man, there's a bunch of honorable mentions, too, that we got to get to. Crystal Gayle. Well, and the biggest artist in the United States right now. She's from Texas, I can
3: tell by. This is so hooky, damn.
1: And you ripped it a month ago.
3: I know. I just started to like it. The more I hear it, the more I like it. It's an earworm now.

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13: 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Okay, we got the Robbins Trifecta coming up. Some honorable mentions from our Friday 5 Greatest Female Country Artists of All Time. 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
14: All right, so we heard about the two measles deaths in Lancaster, County, Pennsylvania. Mm-hmm. And immediately you had the governor, Josh Shapiro, and a lot of mainstream media types saying, oh, this is RFK's fault, blah, blah, blah, unvaccinated. One of the people who died was a newborn child. And it was due to a ruptured spleen. But apparently, if I'm understanding this right, and it's very fluid, and again, these the Democrat governor of Pennsylvania is hell-bent on muddying the waters as much as possible to push a narrative. Wow. But it's hard to know, like, what, okay, so was the mother unvaccinated? What happened in utero? I mean, what was going on here? Well, in the end, he lied. In the end, he totally led people to believe that because of RFK Jr., people died, which is not what happened.
13: You know, this used to be the thing, too, that would be a career ender.
14: Mm-hmm. Yeah.
13: But not anymore.
14: Well, he was pressed on that today, funny enough, at an event that was called Making Our Communities Safer.
13: Oh, really?
14: And he was asked about this.
13: Okay.
15: You had your news conference in Lancaster. We've learned a little bit more information about the case with the baby, that it was a newborn. The coroner said that it was a ruptured spleen and didn't consider it a measles death. So given the fact that we're in an environment where there is misinformation and there is confusion, why not be a little more specific and transparent about that case?
16: I think the Department of Health has made clear that they've shared all the information that they are permitted under state law to share, and that those two deaths were measles related. I think it's important to take a step back and sort of give an update on where we are right now. This is obviously a deeply serious measles outbreak that we are dealing with all across the Commonwealth of Pennsylvania. And since my comments on Tuesday that you referenced, the situation has gotten much worse. A few moments ago, the Department of Health released some updated numbers of people who have contracted measles. It has now risen to over 445 of our fellow Pennsylvanians. It now spans 31 of our counties. To put that into some perspective, just on Tuesday, that represents an increase of about 70 cases, and it's also increased to more counties, now representing nearly half of our counties here in Pennsylvania. As I said that day, and I've said since, I think the most important conversation that needs to take place is between parents and people and trusted medical providers and trusted medical experts.
13: You pushed a lie.
14: Yeah.
13: Just friggin' own it.
14: Yeah.
13: Just garbage.
14: That's the thing. Like, okay, then stop with this back and forth with RFK and just do your job. If you're really saying, right, hey, we want to try to give people information about the measles vaccine, all of that. I mean, a lot of people in the Amish community are not going to listen to that because they're,
13: nope,
14: they're just not going to do it.
13: Nope.
14: And I mean, in this case, yeah, you immediately tried to weaponize this thing.
13: You did.
14: And
13: then you get caught. And then you're trying to say, well, there's things that I can't talk about.
14: Right.
13: They are measles related.
14: Right.
13: Like there's some more to the story that we don't know.
14: Well, as I understand it, had measles, but that was not the cause of death.
13: Right. But he's maintaining it was caused by measles. Right. Well, where have we heard that before?
14: Now they've changed it to measles related.
13: Mm-hmm.
14: Instead of
17: someone that died and the cause of death was labeled as COVID.
14: Yes.
17: When in all actuality, it was cancer or it was
13: already on
17: heart
13: death's
17: disease
13: door.
17: Or it was something else. Yeah.
13: Yeah.
17: But hey, you died with COVID, so.
13: I had this story earlier, didn't have time for it. Maybe you've heard what happened in North Augusta, South Carolina. Got guys training for a triathlon, right? And the main coach says, all right, we're going to go through like a run-through with these other athletes. This guy's name is Jonathan Bruni. He's 31. And so they're training for this Ironman, and they called it a race rehearsal. So, you know, you swim, you bike, and then you run, right? Well, the swim is in the Savannah River. So as he said in the interview, the goal is to get to Augusta and just go through the entire simulation. get rid of those pre-race nerves. So between 10 and 10:30, they got in the river, this whole group, and, you know, looked in the water. All right, everything looks good. Might be an alligator here or there. But he says, I would never put any of my athletes in any sort of danger. Chances are extremely rare. Well, that rare occurrence happened because he's about 1,000 yards into the swim and 60 yards offshore. And Bruni said, basically out of nowhere, it hit me. It felt like a pretty big impact to my right side. It felt as though my elbow had made a hard impact, maybe like diving on a gym basketball court. He felt the cold pain shoot up his arm, and he realized it was a 4 to 5 foot alligator with its front left foot and jaws clamping down on his upper arm.
3: Buddy.
13: Oh, yeah. Said, I immediately thought, I need to get this off me because I don't want him to spin or death roll and do even more damage.
17: Oh, boy.
13: So he grabbed the gator's head and jammed his thumb into the eye. And that was enough so that he could break free. Said, I just knew the eyes is what you should target. I put my hand on the snout, reached up, and pushed my thumb into his eyeball. And then he released it. And one dude they interviewed, Matthew Davis, who was swimming behind him, said nothing seemed out of the ordinary until he saw the commotion in the water. Didn't think a lot of it, but then saw they were climbing up onto the dock. He knew that wasn't normal. They were saying, yeah, Jonathan's been bit. None of them had cell phones. So they're like trying to find neighbors to call 911 because he was bleeding all over the place. Luckily, he's going to be okay. And he's going back to that same river for the race next month.
17: What are you doing?
3: Well, it's
13: he's
3: not
13: a gamer,
3: happen.
13: Scott.
3: Not going to happen twice, right? There's enough people around there that the gators are not going to be there. They're shy animals.
13: Boy, oh boy. That is tough stuff, man. Crazy.
17: All right. Boy, Stumpy.
13: He didn't lose it.
17: Not yet. Second time, maybe.
13: Before your trifecta. Greatest female country artist was our Friday Five.
17: Mm-hmm.
13: Carrie Underwood, Reba McEntire, Patsy Cline, Shania Twain, Loretta Lynn. We had honorable mentions. Alison Krauss, Crystal Gayle. We mentioned Ella Langley. We didn't mention the Judds. Judds, huge. Mm-hmm. I played the Judds at country radio.
17: Made a big run.
13: Did you play them anything crossover to top 40?
17: No.
13: No. Okay. If it were just favorite... Just personal favorites?
17: Mm-hmm.
13: Roseanne Cash would be in my top five for sure. Oh, I love that song. Blue Moon with Heartache.
18: You come in,
13: she's a great singer. You know what? 7 Year Ache from her.
17: I know 7 Year Ache. Yeah, I like that song.
13: Oh, yeah. This.
18: He's a reason for the teardrops on my guitar.
13: That's your girl, Scott.
18: The only thing that keeps me
17: Taylor Swift. You know, she did country for a minute.
3: Yeah, I kind of discounted her because, I mean, as far as Test of Time, huge. As far as popularity, oh my gosh. But
13: yeah,
3: she got huge with the pop side of things. So I kind of discounted
13: her. That's when Scott came around.
3: Yeah.
13: Yeah.
17: I'm all in. I'm a Swiftie. Yeah. Man, do I hate that day.
3: I'm surprised nobody called for Miranda Lambert.
13: Yeah.
18: Go and fish your makeup, girl.
13: Pretty big.
17: One of the first ones I remember was Barbara Mandrell, too.
13: Oh.
17: She had that TV show that was big for a while.
13: Oh, yeah.
17: I played one of her. I don't know what song I played from her, but some song I played from her.
13: Sleep and Sing on a Double Bed?
17: No.
13: Wasn't that Barbara Mandrell?
17: Yeah, I don't know. That wasn't it. It was. She had a hit, top 40 hit, but I don't know.
13: Yeah, that was pretty big. Faith Hill was big. That was kind of a pop crossover, wasn't it?
3: Yeah, it was.
13: Oh, yeah. It's somebody you and I both like, David. Lainey Wilson.
3: Lainey Wilson.
13: Yeah. I'd like to see her live.
3: Yeah.
13: I'd like to see Ella Langley, but I'm not paying $500.
3: Dude, I looked into it. Yeah, because she was going to be playing nearby.
13: Yeah.
3: Like, nope, not spending $1,000, you know, to see Ella Langley.
13: No. All right, Scott, are you ready for your big day now?
17: Yeah.
13: I can see you were over there getting bored. I could see it.
17: No, this is just not a style of music I know much about.
3: Because you hate America.
17: I love America, but
3: American
17: I love the American
3: women.
17: Bands. You know, I maybe.
13: Boy.
19: Are you ready?
20: One, two,
17: anti-woman.
19: It's the three most important news stories of
17: the
19: day.
17: Remember?
20: I get the trifecta. Oh, yeah.
19: Well, at least according to Scott Robbins. It's the trifecta on the Markley, Van Camp, and Robbins Show.
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22: I'm Casey Kasem.
17: Well, hello there, Casey.
22: I'm ready.
17: He didn't play many of these artists either.
23: He played some.
17: Not very many.
23: He played a few, like crossovers?
22: Yes.
23: Yeah.
17: Oh,
23: no, so.
17: A handful. Okay.
22: Three.
14: Number three, a fraudster's been caught.
17: Yeah, these guys. Man, you hear about this all the time. Three knuckleheads targeting unsuspecting drivers. Series of staged crashes in the Big Apple on the highways there. Scoring more than 80 grand in insurance payouts before they finally got caught. A couple of guys, Jamie Hurricall and Victor Murillo, who respectively served at least 1 or 2 years in prison after they pled guilty. And what they would do is a couple of different things they would do. First thing they would do is stop their car on a bridge or something and back into somebody. And they collect money that way because they fake injuries and damages to the car. Another thing they would do is they'd be driving along on an interstate and just lock up the brakes, causing a pile up behind them. And, of course, injuries and payouts and all that kind of stuff. Well, they finally got caught. Somebody had a dash cam going and showed them actually doing what they were doing. And that was awful. And so they got popped for it. I always wondered, these guys make all this money doing this. And they think they can just do it forever, I guess.
24: Wonder how long you go to jail for that. It should be a while.
17: They said 1 to 3 years.
24: Yeah, public caning should go with that.
17: Well, insurance fraud is nothing to goof with, man.
25: Yeah. Now, on with the countdown.
24: Well, you're causing injuries to other people.
17: Yeah,
24: dude.
17: You are, yeah.
24: Scott Robbins, trifecta, top three of the day. Now number...
25: Two.
14: Number two, Chili's on a golf course?
17: Yeah, this is kind of cool, I guess. Chili's is opening up their first ever golf course location in California, transforming a Burbank clubhouse into a 19th hole Chili's.
24: Really?
17: They're going to do it starting this weekend. They decided that, hey, you know what? We got to go where the people are, and they're going to try it. And there will be a limited menu. It won't be as wild as they are if you go into the Chili's where you can get 1,000 different things on the menu. It'll be very limited. But it's the first time Chili's has opened up any sort of restaurant on a golf course. According to the company, the chain looks beyond its restaurants now to different marketing ventures, and this is one of them they're going to try and see how it works out.
24: Okay.
25: And the countdown continues.
17: What do you think as a golfer? Would it be cool to stop into a Chili's afterwards?
24: Not especially.
17: Of course, okay.
24: Fine, whatever.
17: I got margaritas. Hey.
24: Okay.
17: All right.
24: Depends on how bad you play.
17: Yeah, I suppose.
24: Don't bring up anything about Romo right now. Just let it go.
17: I am going
24: to. Hey, Scott Robbins, try back the top three of the day.
17: Where he's thrown and says, like, hey, I'm sorry, it's all on me, and he wants to come back to CBS, of course, to do football. So
24: we'll see.
17: Now they're waiting to see. Yeah.
25: And finally, one.
14: Number one, a naked DoorDash driver.
17: Houston dad got a shocking surprise when a DoorDash driver delivered food to him and his daughter while he was naked.
24: Ugh.
17: Keontae Matlock said he was inside his house playing video games with his daughter, where he got a phone notification alerting him the order had arrived. Well, good, Dad. Let's go get our food. But when he checked the Ring camera, he realized, to the horror of both of them, the driver who dropped off the food was stark naked.
14: It's hot in Houston, man.
17: The footage showed the driver,
24: come on,
17: who had shoulder-length dreadlocks, placing the order on their front porch, then just casually walking back to his car like nothing was out of the ordinary. Now, the dad said, I use delivery services fairly regularly, and I couldn't believe what I was seeing. I can't believe it was even real. I had to look at it twice and go, what is going on here?
25: I ain't
17: going to
25: stand for it.
17: He said he discarded the food. Yeah, I would have too.
24: Oh, yeah.
17: Yeah. And he reached out to DoorDash, who was equally appalled, he said, at the situation, refunded his money. He said, what is the consumer experiences? Well, as abhorrent. And we've reached out directly to our support team. This man's behavior was vulgar and completely unacceptable.
24: Well, yeah, he's naked.
17: Yeah, right.
25: And there you have it.
24: Scott Robbins trifecta, top three of the day.
17: That, don't you?
24: I got another guy that doesn't have enough clothes on, throwing drugs in prison. Nimrod's in the news and a news update coming up.

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0: The Mark Lee Van Camp and Robin Show. 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
1: Residents of Ceuta, a Spanish enclave in North Africa, destroyed a migrant beach camp, tearing down tents and burning belongings. They got the rising tension since 72,000 people crossed from Morocco a few weeks ago.
0: Wow.
2: Jeez.
0: You can see it coming. All right, we got to get to Nimrod. Here we go.
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4: I love the poorly educated.
0: All right. Nimrod's in the News. We go to the UK, where 30-year-old Joshua Smith, not an in-shape guy at all, was trying to throw a whole package of illegal drugs into a jail. He tries, can't get over there. And for whatever reason, all he's got on is a pair of shorts. The guy's freaking obese and looking like a dork trying to, finally, third try, gets it over. Well, it's like $10,000 worth of drugs. He's been popped. He's looking at 3 years.
2: Oh, man.
0: And that's Nimrod's in the News.

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9: 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Hey, McGraw, this is from North Dakota, Daryl in North Dakota. Hey, McGraw, getting tired of talking to Dan or what's his name about

0: 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I've been surfing here since I was a kid. 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Watching him and taking in the blue waves, the sea breeze, the blurry horizon.
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1: The Trump administration's immigration policy hasn't pulled back on efforts to deport unauthorized immigrants in the U.S., including outspoken supporters of the president. Here's ABC Chief Justice Correspondent Pierre Thomas.
2: DHS tells us that controversial right-wing provocateur Milo Yiannopoulos, a British citizen, is now in ICE detention after his arrest in New Orleans, after overstaying his visa. A former high-profile Trump supporter, he is now awaiting deportation.
1: A federal judge has ruled that the Pentagon's efforts to designate AI company Anthropic a national security threat are unconstitutional. The Pentagon and Anthropic were set to partner with one another, but the Pentagon rejected safeguards requested by Anthropic. ABC's Elizabeth Schulze has more.
3: How we got here was Anthropic and the Defense Department were in these negotiations for a contract. They had been in a contract for years, and they virtually fell apart because Anthropic said, we want to make sure that there are restrictions on our technology, Claude. A lot of people heard of it, a very popular AI tool. We want to make sure that there are restrictions that Claude is not used for mass surveillance of Americans or for lethal autonomous weapons. Well, the Pentagon said, we don't want you putting any terms on this. And basically, the deal fell apart. And then in the wake of that, the Pentagon designated it as a national security risk.
1: Tennessee Governor Bill Lee and the Nashville International Airport announcing a partnership to rename the airport in honor of Dolly Parton. Dave Packer, ABC News.
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14: Saying that there was so much water and so much debris and so many trees that got caught up in it that it has created secondary dams from the satellites.

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3: From ABC News, I'm Dave Packer. A race against time in Nepal for survivors after catastrophic flash flooding this week. Officials say the death toll nearing 600, and that could keep rising. ABC's Tom Sophie Burridge on the rescue effort.
4: This is a highly complex operation in very, very challenging conditions for those rescue teams. We're seeing helicopters clearly playing a key role, trying to get into those remote communities, which were simply devastated by that wall of debris and water on Wednesday. 2.5 days on from this disaster, the scale of tragedy in Nepal is becoming clearer. Nepalese officials now believe that close to 2,000 people are missing.
3: The jury sent home as deliberations continue in the Lindsay Clancy murder trial. The Massachusetts mother acknowledging that she killed her three children, but claims she's not criminally responsible because she was suffering from postpartum psychosis. ABC's Peter Haralambos.
5: We understand that the jury requested two specific pieces of evidence. One is the knife that Clancy used to try to commit suicide. This was the knife that was found in her second floor bedroom. She used it to cut her wrist and cut her neck before jumping out of that window. That incident, of course, leaving her paralyzed from the waist down. The other thing was some of the pill bottles that were recovered from her home.
3: Virginia is removing Confederate statues from Capitol Square, a public park and civic campus in Richmond. Democratic State Senator Mike Jones calls the presence of these monuments a misrepresentation of what Virginia stands for.
6: Monuments, as I've always said, they're symbols. They point to something beyond themselves. Is this what the Commonwealth is about? Is this where we want to direct people to? And it's not.
3: Venezuela's interim president, Delcy Rodriguez, saying in a statement that her country is entering a new era of recovery and growth after President Trump announced Friday a historic U.S.-Venezuela oil deal that he claims will lower gas prices. You're listening to ABC News.
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3: The Trump administration's immigration policy hasn't pulled back on efforts to deport unauthorized immigrants in the U.S., including outspoken supporters of the president. Here's ABC Chief Justice Correspondent Pierre Thomas.
9: DHS tells us that controversial right-wing provocateur Milo Yiannopoulos, a British citizen, is now in ICE detention after his arrest in New Orleans, after overstaying his visa. A former high-profile Trump supporter, he is now awaiting deportation.
3: A federal judge has ruled that the Pentagon's efforts to designate AI company Anthropic a national security threat are unconstitutional. The Pentagon and Anthropic were set to partner with one another, but the Pentagon rejected safeguards requested by Anthropic. ABC's Elizabeth Schulze has more.
10: How we got here was Anthropic and the Defense Department were in these negotiations for a contract. They had been in a contract for years, and they virtually fell apart because Anthropic said, we want to make sure that there are restrictions on our technology, Claude. A lot of people heard of it, a very popular AI tool. We want to make sure that there are restrictions that Claude is not used for mass surveillance of Americans or for lethal autonomous weapons. Well, the Pentagon said, we don't want you putting any terms on this. And basically, the deal fell apart. And then in the wake of that, the Pentagon designated it as a national security risk.
3: Tennessee Governor Bill Lee and the Nashville International Airport announcing a partnership to rename the airport in honor of Dolly Parton. Dave Packer, ABC News.
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0: And we are back with Father Sean Wild. We're talking about living vampires. Are certain emotions easier or better to feed on? So, for example, laughter versus hostility or anger. Can you feed on someone's violent intentions?
1: Yeah, that's a really great question, Richard. And yeah, you know, we can. So some vampires will very specifically feed on certain types of emotions quite deliberately. So anything that's intense tends to be a stronger energy for us. So love, lust, anger, fear, all those are pretty intense energetically. Obviously, ethically, you know, you're looking typically at more like you love or lust, and lust, of course, being consensual. Yes, we can on all four, and all four tend to be pretty intense for sure.
0: This is going to sound like a strange question, but I don't know how to word it any differently. Do they taste differently, these emotions? Does love taste better than hate? Does laughter taste different than aggression?
1: No, and I appreciate it, and they do. So you're not, you know, you're intuitively, you know, getting it. They do. Like, the intensity can be very similar depending on how strong, you know, the love or the lust or the fear or the anger is. However, there is a different flavor to it, if you will. There's a different sensation to it, for sure. And I don't really know how to English it myself or how to describe it myself. You know, anger tends to be harsher, which would make sense. I think to most people, it tends to be sharper, if you will, in terms of the taste and more, I don't even know how else to describe it. Whereas love tends to be softer and kind of just washes over you in a different way. It's almost like wider, whereas anger is very pinpointed.

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5: From ABC News, I'm Dave Packer. Deliberations in the Lindsay Clancy trial are suspended for the weekend. Her defense says she was suffering from postpartum psychosis. Prosecutors say she knew what she was doing when she killed her three children. ABC's Deborah Roberts following the trial in Plymouth, Massachusetts.
6: Clancy's defense arguing that the former labor and delivery nurse was over-medicated, misdiagnosed, and in the grip of postpartum psychosis when she strangled 5-year-old Cora, 3-year-old Dawson, and 8-month-old Callan. But prosecutors countering that Clancy meticulously planned the murders, mapping out how long her husband would be out of the house.
7: Like broken toys.
5: It's a race against time in Nepal following the deadly flood this week.
8: The disaster was caused when a glacier that was holding back a lake collapsed, unleashing a 40-mile-an-hour wall of rock and ice and water more than 150 feet high. Overnight, chopper rescue efforts halted over fears another nearby lake that was formed by the initial landslide could also burst and cause another catastrophic flood. So far, that lake is holding.
5: ABC's Britt Clendett in Kathmandu. Officials say the death toll has risen to nearly 600, with now more than 2,000 missing. In Washington, Friday, tens of thousands of people march for a Defend the Vote event on the 63rd anniversary of Dr. Martin Luther King Jr.'s I Have a Dream speech. Vermont Senator Bernie Sanders, while addressing the crowd, said Dr. King's dream is not being realized.
9: Tragically, that dream of a more just and equitable society has never been under greater threat than it is right now.
5: Fed Chair Kevin Warsh telling the annual economic conference in Jackson Hole that policymakers need to keep fighting inflation. Investors now putting the odds of a September rate hike at more than 50%. You're listening to ABC News.
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11: Former Bosnian Serb General Ratko Mladic died this week while serving a life sentence for war crimes in the Yugoslavia wars. Mladic was the leader behind the Srebrenica massacre. ABC's Christiane Ampour reported on the massacre for CNN.
12: The men and boys were taken out. 7,000 Bosnian Muslim men and boys were marched to their deaths. They were machine gunned. They were put in mass graves. They were slaughtered. It was the worst thing that had happened in Europe since World War II.
11: The latest measles outbreak is why Dr. Alok Patel says vaccines are the most effective way to prevent potentially deadly diseases like this from spreading.
13: We're approaching 2,800 cases that are counted. There's probably a lot more that are out there in at least 45 states. And so this outbreak is still rampant in multiple areas. And just a reminder to everyone that two doses of the MMR vaccine gives you 97% lifelong protection. We should actually be seeing no headlines for the measles because we eliminated it in the year 2000. We're going backwards, but we can take care of it.
11: Norway's royal palace says King Harald V died Friday morning at the National Hospital in Oslo. Harald's son has taken the throne as Haakon VIII. His daughter now becomes next in line for the throne under a 1990 constitutional reform that now allows succession to the firstborn regardless of gender. The law was not made retroactive, so it does not apply to Haakon's older sister. Dave Packer, ABC News.
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0: First-time caller Shannon is in Maryland. Good morning, Shannon. Welcome to Coast to Coast.
1: Good morning.
0: Hi there.
1: Thanks for having me.
0: My pleasure. Go ahead. What do you got?
1: Oh, wow. Well, yeah. The Mandela effect, that blew my mind. Like, the first time I ever heard somebody say to me, Nelson Mandela just died. I was, like, years ago in jail, and I argued with this lady, and she was, like, 10 years younger than me. I'm 52. So she was, you know, I was probably 50, and she was, like, 40. But I feel like there was, like, one of the generations, somebody else told me this, very much more educated, but they said, you know, it seemed like there could have been some kind of wormhole, or I don't know if I'm saying that right, but like a jump in time, and that they got sent to a different dimension that is like, they had all that stuff happen, and then they came back through the hole or something. I don't know. I might not be saying it right, but maybe you get me. Anyway.
0: Yes. I understand what you're saying. Yeah, I mean, that's ground zero for the Mandela effect, right? Is people remember him dying in prison on, was it Robben's Island in South Africa in the early 80s? And then he's suddenly released from prison in, I believe it was late 80s, early 90s. I remember on television him being released. And then I think he died in around 2013. And people said, wait a minute, I remember watching the funeral.
1: I was shocked when people would say, Nelson Mandela's still alive. He just got out of jail. I'm like, no, this is crazy. And then, you know, like you said about the cornucopia with the fruit coming out of it. You know, I remember that on my little brother's underwear, you know.
0: You remember the cornucopia on the label of the Fruit of the Loom?
1: Yes, with the fruit coming out of it.
0: Because my understanding, and I could be misremembering, but my understanding is somebody actually contacted who owns Fruit of the Loom and asked them about this, and they denied

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3: From ABC News, I'm Dave Packer. Deliberations in the Lindsay Clancy trial are suspended for the weekend. Her defense says she was suffering from postpartum psychosis. Prosecutors say she knew what she was doing when she killed her three children. ABC's Deborah Roberts following the trial in Plymouth, Massachusetts.
4: Clancy's defense arguing that the former labor and delivery nurse was over-medicated, misdiagnosed, and in the grip of postpartum psychosis when she strangled 5-year-old Cora, 3-year-old Dawson, and 8-month-old Callan. But prosecutors countering that Clancy meticulously planned the murders, mapping out how long her husband would be out of the house.
5: Like broken toys.
3: It's a race against time in Nepal following the deadly flood this week.
6: The disaster was caused when a glacier that was holding back a lake collapsed, unleashing a 40-mile-an-hour wall of rock and ice and water more than 150 feet high. Overnight, chopper rescue efforts halted over fears another nearby lake that was formed by the initial landslide could also burst and cause another catastrophic flood. So far, that lake is holding.
3: ABC's Britt Clendett in Kathmandu. Officials say the death toll has risen to nearly 600, with now more than 2,000 missing. In Washington, Friday, tens of thousands of people marched for a Defend the Vote event on the 63rd anniversary of Dr. Martin Luther King Jr.'s I Have a Dream speech. Vermont Senator Bernie Sanders, while addressing the crowd, said Dr. King's dream is not being realized.
7: Tragically, that dream of a more just and equitable society has never been under greater threat than it is right now.
3: Fed Chair Kevin Warsh telling the annual economic conference in Jackson Hole that policymakers need to keep fighting inflation. Investors now putting the odds of a September rate hike at more than 50%. You're listening to ABC News.
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5: Former Bosnian Serb General Ratko Mladic died this week while serving a life sentence for war crimes in the Yugoslavia wars. Mladic was the leader behind the Srebrenica massacre. ABC's Christiana Ampour reported on the massacre for CNN.
11: The men and boys were taken out. 7,000 Bosnian Muslim men and boys were marched to their deaths. They were machine gunned. They were put in mass graves. They were slaughtered. It was the worst thing that had happened in Europe since World War II.
5: The latest measles outbreak is why Dr. Alok Patel says vaccines are the most effective way to prevent potentially deadly diseases like this from spreading.
12: We're approaching 2,800 cases that are counted. There's probably a lot more that are out there in at least 45 states. And so this outbreak is still rampant in multiple areas. And just a reminder to everyone that two doses of the MMR vaccine gives you 97% lifelong protection. We should actually be seeing no headlines for the measles because we eliminated it in the year 2000. We're going backwards, but we can take care of it.
5: Norway's royal palace says King Harald V died Friday morning at the National Hospital in Oslo. Harald's son has taken the throne as Haakon VIII. His daughter now becomes next in line for the throne under a 1990 constitutional reform that now allows succession to the firstborn regardless of gender. The law was not made retroactive, so it does not apply to Haakon's older sister. Dave Packer, ABC News.
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17: It's the weekend, and Netta is editing its profile. We start here. In a landmark settlement, the parent company of Facebook and Instagram promises changes.
18: Really fundamentally changing how younger people will interact with these platforms.
17: Will this reshape the internet forever, or were they just afraid of being blocked? Canada aims to hit the U.S. where it hurts.
19: That means a 50% counter tariff on steel and aluminum goods.
17: President Trump himself said this could become a problem. And the White House threatened an economic D-Day for Iran. It delivered this.
20: Our objective is to sever every economic lifeline that sustains this tyrannical regime.
17: China is now part of the conversation, and the tone has seemed to shift. From ABC News, this is Start Here Weekend. I'm Brad Milkey. The trial against Meta in California this week had been compared to the cases that took down Big Tobacco in the 80s and 90s. Those cases redefined an entire culture around smoking, and it wasn't because of national bans. It was because states started suing these companies over the costs their products were passing on to taxpayers, namely healthcare costs. They also tried to demonstrate they were targeting kids.
21: Since June 20, 1997, more than 500,000 people have died of tobacco-related illnesses, and 1.5 million children have become addicted to tobacco.
17: Some of the biggest cases here did not end in big court victories either. When the corporations saw the writing on the wall, rather than risking bankruptcy, they reached a settlement and agreed to change their ways.
21: Under this proposal, billboards, gone. Taxi and transit ads, gone. hats, shirts, backpacks with tobacco brand names, gone.
17: Likewise, this trial against Meta, the parent company of Facebook and Instagram, was being brought by a collection of states in the name of taxpayers, this time families with children who felt they were powerless to defend themselves against the harm allegedly done by this nascent technology and the executives who, they claim, plowed ahead despite knowing better. The pressure here was mounting. Meta itself said if a judge ruled against them, they could conceivably be wiped out financially to the tune of hundreds of billions of dollars. Well, this week, the company founded by Mark Zuckerberg announced it had reached a massive settlement deal worth billions of dollars. The question now is, will it lead to any of the changes advocates were seeking all along? Let's bring in ABC's Elizabeth Schulze, who's been tracking this for us from the beginning. Elizabeth, huge deal, right? What was this settlement?
18: A landmark deal, Brad. We're talking about a big dollar amount with this settlement, and maybe even bigger are the changes that younger users will see on these incredibly popular social media apps. So how we got here, dozens of state attorneys general had filed this lawsuit against Meta several years ago, basically accusing Meta of designing apps that were addictive for young users. And people got hooked on the apps. It harmed their mental health, the AGs claimed. And then they claimed that Meta misled users about the safety and also collected children's data illegally. Well, this was going to court. Last week, it kicked off. We were hearing arguments. In fact, just Tuesday, Instagram's top executive, Adam Mosseri, took the stand and was defending the safety of the platform. And then things started to change.
0: Meta has agreed to make significant changes that will reduce the risk of harm that Instagram and Facebook pose to teen users.
18: And what is really a watershed moment, we saw a coalition of almost every single state, the attorneys general in 48 states plus four jurisdictions, come together to reach this settlement with Meta. What it entails is Meta paying up to $18 billion over the course of 10 years. And there are some kind of asterisks to that payment, but that is a big amount of money, Brad. And the settlement requires that Meta make significant changes to its apps for users under age 18. Among these changes that people under age 18 will see over the next 6 months, Meta says, Instagram and Facebook will set daily two-hour time limits. They will block the apps from midnight until 6 a.m. So you couldn't go on the apps during that time if you have a teen account. They will hide like counts. They will ban some beauty filters, those cosmetic filters, really fundamentally changing how younger people will interact with these platforms.
0: There is no time to lose. Instead of getting tied up in years of trials and appeals, we have secured the changes we were after. It's also telling that Meta settled midway through Instagram president Adam Mosseri's testimony.
18: I actually had the chance to ask the attorney general for the state of California, where this trial was taking place, is this a big tobacco moment for big tech? And he said there are similarities.
0: This is a major moment to clean up an industry that has been hurting our kids.
18: Now, Meta is not admitting.

0: 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We're more than a hardware store. We're your neighbors.
1: Florida said in this statement that the payout to the states are peanuts compared to the profound harms that Meta's profit-driven addictive features have inflicted on children, and said we'll see them at trial. New Mexico is the other state, and it had actually already gone through a very similar trial. You probably remember just a few weeks ago, Meta was issued up to almost $1 billion in fines just in that state from the outcome there over this, a similar social media addiction case. Now Meta is vowing to appeal there. But a clear kind of groundswell here that in that this is coming from so many states at the same time, Meta saying, you know, we wanted to bring these states together, but also acknowledging that there is lots of litigation here, Brad. And it is kind of worth noting that there are still thousands of other lawsuits outside of these state attorneys general. Attorneys in those cases say they're still going to fight in court. Meta says it will aggressively still fight those in court, too.
2: Well, this is kind of what I'm wondering, Elizabeth, is whether Meta just sort of saw the writing on the wall. I mean, they're facing not just like restrictions on hours. They're facing bans among underage users in a lot of other countries right now. I'm wondering if they thought they were going to like essentially be put out of business if they didn't come up with some more proactive rules on their own. But like, will this change anything in the eyes of parents and advocates?
1: We have been moving in this direction for years, and Meta knows that. It constantly points to the actions it has already taken on teen accounts in an attempt to kind of fend off this constant criticism coming from states and families and schools, as families across the country are trying to figure out how to deal with the fact that people are spending so much time on these platforms. You know, there are a lot of challenges around, for example, age verification. And in places in other countries like Australia, where we've seen really strict bans for younger users.
2: Right. How do you enforce that? Right.
1: A lot of kids are still finding ways to get around that, Brad. And that's something that Meta knows and the governments know. And some of this does actually legally, Meta says, hinge on what the other social media platforms do too.
2: All right, we're up against a break right now, but when we come back, we will tell you more about what Meta had to say about these platforms and this deal. That's after the break.
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10: Back to Start Here Weekend from ABC News. I'm Brad Milkey. Before the break, we were talking with ABC's Elizabeth Schulze about this Meta settlement. And Elizabeth, you mentioned the challenges of restricting younger users. They always seem to find backdoor ways of getting in whatever safety measures are in place. Meta is also saying, hey, we have demands ourselves in all this. How does that fit into the fine print?
11: Meta made a point of saying that $5 billion of that $18 billion is contingent on TikTok and YouTube making similar changes to their platforms. And it only has to make that payment out if those companies do these changes too, because otherwise it says it could be at a competitive disadvantage. All along through this, we have been talking with families who have directly, they say, suffered from the consequences of their kids getting addicted to social media, often at very detrimental cost.
12: I'm here because I don't want her short 16 years to be in vain.
11: In California at the courthouse, one mom, Victoria Hinks, was emotional. She was there just to be there in this moment. Her 16-year-old daughter, Alexandra, took her own life after her mom says she got addicted to social media.
12: 21 to drink, 25 to rent a car, but yet you can be any age and see anything on the internet, and there's no guardrails.
11: This is, in the words of many of these parents, a step in the right direction, but there is still work to be done.
10: All right, Elizabeth Schulze, thank you so much.
11: Thank you so much, Brad.
10: Since the start of President Trump's second term, this White House has been more and more comfortable taking swift, decisive action against perceived enemies. Think Venezuela, think Iran. Well, this president has had no problem launching economic battles either, even with our closest neighbors.
13: Well, they have to pay a fair rate. That's all. It's very simple.
10: So think back to last year. The Trump White House imposes sweeping new taxes on Canadian imports. Fast forward to this year, the U.S. Supreme Court declared many of those null and void, but that led the Trump administration to try again, to threaten new ones under different authority. Well, last week, as we've discussed, Canadian Prime Minister Mark Carney

0: walked away from negotiations. Those U.S. tariffs clicked into place.
1: The gap between partnership and competitor, unfortunately, has remained too wide in recent days.
0: Canada said they would retaliate. Like, for every dollar of our product you tax, we will find American imports to tax as well. Well, this week, before Canada had even listed how they would retaliate, President Trump announced he would retaliate for the retaliation. You following me so far? Well, finally, Canada unveiled a list of what they're about to tax as items from the U.S. enter their country. ABC's White House correspondent Karen Travers is at the West Wing right now. Karen, what is Canada planning on doing here?
2: Canada is going to put in place tariffs effective September 8th. And Brad, they're not messing around. I mean, they were really strong in their response.
3: It is fundamental for Canada to stand up and to say, no thanks. We're not going to do that. We have never done that.
2: Their finance minister said, we stood up for our workers. We stood up for our businesses. We stood up for Canada. So starting on September 8th, there will be tariffs of 15%, 25%, and 50% on American products that go across the border imported into Canada. And what they're doing is essentially trying to match the U.S. tariffs applied to similar goods. They said it wasn't a perfect product for product match, but really going after exactly what the Trump administration was targeting. So that means a 50% counter tariff on steel and aluminum goods that had previously been hit with a 25% tariff. They're also going to have a tariff on furniture, apparel, clothing, also going after things like motorcycles and some food and dairy products. One thing that's also notable here is that you saw some Canadian political officials say that they're not ruling out going after red states, Republican states here in the U.S. with these retaliatory measures.
0: Oh, to hurt Trump.
2: To really hurt Trump, that they want to make sure that the U.S. economy is impacted in a way that sends a message to him. We heard that from Doug Ford, the premier of Ontario.
4: I just want to remind the American people, we didn't start this economic war against us. And I'm not too sure why the president decided to do this.
2: That's really striking to see that this is beyond just the war of words. They're actually taking action here.
0: I can imagine any of our listeners being like, what do I buy from Canada? Like, besides maple syrup or something, like motorcycles. I don't get motorcycles from Canada. And yet enough people do, you'd imagine, where if those cost 50% more, clearly those, like, nobody's going to import those, right, if it's that expensive. And so that means there's just fewer motorcycles overall, and therefore you'd imagine the price on motorcycles in general in the U.S. would just go up, right? Are there other products that, like, the U.S. really does rely on, though, where that could become a huge problem?
2: Yeah, so, you know, the president on Monday tried to brush all of this off. He said on social media, we don't need Canada, they need us. Mm. Canada is the U.S. second largest export trade partner after Mexico. So we do a lot of trade with Canada. You know, we do need them, yes, they need us, but we need them because of how much we do with them. And it was striking to hear that the president, hours after he had posted that on social media, acknowledged at a political event on Monday, well, the U.S. does need Canada.
5: We need aluminum in this country. We don't have it. We get it all from Canada for the most part. And we need it badly. So
2: there was this recognition that, you know, there is a reliance on Canada for something like that. Well, that aluminum is exactly what Canada said was now going to face a 50% counter tariff. So the president can try to brush that off. But the reality is it's a very coordinated, complex, critical relationship with the neighbors to the north. There's also the potential of this not just backing down, but escalating. The president earlier this week had said that he might ramp things up, and he threatened more tariffs, 50% on Canadian cars, 50% on auto parts from Canada, but these wouldn't go into effect until January 1st. The White House hasn't explained why there would be that delay on this, but that would be also a very complicating thing because of how cars are made in the U.S., Canada, and Mexico. A lot of things go back and forth across the border multiple times, so putting a tariff on the car parts could really make for a complicating situation. I'll also just note, Brad, that the president said he deals with a lot of countries around the world, but he called Canada, quote, the most difficult and unreasonable.
0: Yeah, that was wild to me. That you're effectively saying under your breath, like, you're worse than the North Koreans. You're worse than the Russians. Like, unbelievable. All right. Karen Travers there at the White House. Thank you so much.
2: Thanks, Brad.
0: We said last week that as a military endeavor, the war in Iran is kind of at a stalemate, not because each side's

0: military is equal. They're not. But because if the U.S. goal is to completely dismantle Iran's nuclear capabilities, well, they can't do that without ground troops or a peace accord.
1: I view the Strait of Hormuz is in American territory right now.
0: If they want to make the Strait of Hormuz completely safe, they can't do that without destroying every tiny drone in the Middle East or, again, reach a peace accord. Come to think of it, a peace accord seems like that would be a pretty valuable thing, right? But Iran hasn't budged.
1: Well, they want to make a deal, but they're not going to make the kind of a deal that I feel is necessary.
0: So how do you get them back to the negotiating table? Well, maybe you could sanction them, but then again, Iran's got all the sanctions you can sanction. Well, this week, the Trump administration started outlining a new pressure campaign aimed not just at Iran itself, but at its allies.
2: It is no longer acceptable to operate in the gray spaces of this conflict. Countries cannot claim they are blind to enabling this activity.
0: ABC's Shannon Kingston covers international relations. Shannon, this came from Treasury Secretary Scott Bessent, right? What's the plan?
3: That's right, Brad. And remember, last week, President Trump promised that economic D-Day for Iran was coming.
1: We have very draconian sanctions, and we'll see what happens.
3: But when Treasury Secretary Bessent came out and announced the plan, well, he reframed it a bit, called it more of a warning shot. But really, as it stands right now, it's not that forceful of a warning shot because the administration still hasn't laid out very many specifics. They did say they were going to go after any remaining economic lifeline Iran has by going after different entities in different countries that are still doing business with Iran.
2: The actions of Treasury and other agencies will tighten the noose and block every potential source of revenue that funds the IRGC and the evil Iranian regime.
3: But Bessent did not lay out a timeline for when the government was going to act. He didn't call anyone out by name. So that has left a lot of room for doubt on whether the administration is truly willing to follow through on its words.
0: I was interested, yeah, when Trump started mentioning like all the trading partners Iran has. I mean, we're not just talking about North Korea or Venezuela, right? Like, we're talking China, we're talking India. So the question was like, can the Trump administration really force these huge countries to bend their will? Is this sort of giving us the answer?
3: Well, it's certainly giving us the question, right? The tool in mind for the Trump administration right now are secondary sanctions. Now, these are penalties imposed by the government that go after these third parties, companies or individuals within these foreign countries that are doing business with a heavily sanctioned country, in this case, Iran.
2: Our objective is to sever every economic lifeline that sustains this tyrannical regime until Tehran stands alone.
3: So these punishments apply outside of a nation's standard legal borders. And the big concern why no one wants a secondary sanction is because there's a threat of losing access to the U.S. global currency, to the international banking system. For businesses, that's the death penalty, right?
0: Wait, like, oh, the moment you're persona non grata with the U.S., like you kind of don't get to trade in dollars and with the U.S., like that's the issue?
3: That's right. I mean, the U.S. dollar is so powerful in global banking. Everybody uses the U.S. dollar in a certain way. Hmm. The Trump administration has used these secondary sanctions throughout the course of the conflict.
0: All right, and we're coming up on another break right now. But when we come back, we're talking more about these secondary sanctions. That's after the break.
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9: Your weekend from ABC News. I'm Brad Milkey. Before the break, we were talking with ABC's Shannon Kingston about how the U.S. has tried to use secondary sanctions as a way to kind of bend the will of some of Iran's trading partners. Shannon, I mean, Iran's got a lot of trading partners. What about China, right? How does the Trump administration try to target them?
10: In regards to countries like China, it's gone after these smaller entities, right? They're not hugely consequential, while leaving big Chinese banks untouched. So China, very pivotal here to what the administration is trying to do. But going after China does come with some hazards here, because every time the administration has gone after even these smaller Chinese entities, Beijing has fired back with its own counter sanctions. Obviously, China hugely consequential to the global economy. And there's a lot of concern within the administration right now that if there are these measures against bigger Chinese banks, well, the ripples that could spread through the economy might inflict major damage, not on Iran, but the U.S.
9: Oh, like once again, like the very measures you're proposing could end up hurting Americans. And you go, oh, wait, like, is that exactly what we want to do? What other, are there any other mechanisms then, Shannon? I mean, we tried out bombing them. They still got their drones. They're still antagonizing ships. We've tried sanctioning them. That hasn't gotten anything over the line. Is there anything else?
10: Well, we know the blockade is still in effect, and that has been moving the needle somewhat. And Bessin also mentioned quiet diplomacy, the power of quiet diplomacy. We know the Trump administration has been working behind the scenes to put pressure on some of Iran's trade partners to step back. And we saw perhaps that work last week when the UAE announced it would no longer do trade with Iran. Now, that's just an announcement, right? But the UAE has been very pivotal to helping Iran evade sanctions, helping Iran secure goods it needs to keep its economy or what's left of it running.
9: Yeah, I was going to say, to be clear, Iran's economy is not doing so hot. We saw their currency reach an all-time low this week. But then again, this regime specifically has survived decades of sanctions. Shannon Kingston, breaking it all down. Thank you.
10: Thank you, Brad.
9: We are at the height of the NFL preseason, and it is still by far America's favorite sport. Warm-up games are sold out. Regular season games are about to be played not just across America, but around the globe.
11: We want to continue to play around the world and become a global sport. Australia was always on our map.
9: Melbourne, Rio de Janeiro, Paris, Mexico City. This league is determined to make it the world's game. And yet for years now, the NFL continues to be haunted by three different letters.
12: CTE.
13: CTE.
12: CTE.
14: Do you think there is a link between football and degenerative brain disorders like CTE?
15: Well, certainly Dr. McKee's research shows that a number of retired NFL players were diagnosed with CTE, so the answer to that question is certainly yes.
9: CTE. It's short for chronic traumatic encephalopathy, a condition that people can get from repeated blows to the head. And despite the money that NFL players can make, these symptoms are things you wouldn't wish upon your worst enemy, let alone the countless amateur players who take these hits for nothing. We're talking about memory loss, depression, minds going blank during routine tasks. We're not talking about aging Alzheimer's patients here. We are talking about elite athletes now in their 40s who can't remember their children's names, who wake up screaming.
16: Had he known, he wouldn't have felt so ashamed or alone. No one should have to die in a room by himself.
9: Multiple times in recent years, former NFL players have shot themselves to death by aiming the gun at their heart. Their family said they did so their brains could be studied. Some players say they would never let their own children play football. Others say, get over it. Football is a violent sport. We know what we're doing. Most parents, though, are not interested in debates between NFL stars. They just want to know straight up, if my kid plays football, what is the likelihood they will suffer for the rest of their lives? Well, this week, researchers published a study in the British Medical Journal making a startling claim that between the years of 2016 and 2021, of all the former NFL players who died during those years, one in four of them had CTE. Let's bring in Dr. Daniel Danishvari. He's the chief of brain injury rehabilitation at Harvard Medical School. He's the co-director of the sports concussion program at Mass General Brigham. He was also the lead author of this study that has shaken the sports landscape. Dr. Danishvari, can you give us, I guess, a real-world sense of how bad this disease can get? Like, what are the symptoms here?
17: Well, when we're thinking about the average person, first off, it's helpful to think about how commonly CTE is occurring in the general population. And it's less than 1% of people in community brain banks that develop this disease process. Mm. Now, in terms of what the disease looks like, people with CTE tend to have problems with thinking and memory. They tend to have problems with behavioral dysregulation, meaning that they sometimes fly off the handle in ways that they otherwise previously wouldn't. This is a change in their personality. They sometimes have changes in their mood, including new depression or anxiety. Hmm. These are things that we commonly see. And what we also found in this study is that over 60% of the people with CTE in this study, they had impairment in their thinking and memory so severe that they couldn't take care of their activities of daily living. What I mean by that is they couldn't feed themselves, they couldn't groom themselves, they couldn't take care of themselves. We call that dementia.
9: Well, which brings us to your study, right? Because I assume the goal here was to figure out like what percentage of NFL players get CTE, but you can't really diagnose it till after they die, right? And after people donate their brains to science, which I imagine becomes difficult, right? So how did you approach this?
17: Yeah, you're exactly right. One of the problems is that we can't diagnose CTE until someone passes away. And so many of the analyses trying to figure out how frequently CTE occurs have been looking at brain donation registries. But people are more likely to donate their brains if they think that they have concerns about themselves or their loved ones have concerns about them.
9: Oh, so you're like, oh, well, 5 out of 10 of these brains have CTE, but that doesn't tell us about the wider universe.
17: Exactly. The sample is a group that is necessarily biased because they're preferentially going to have the people who are most impaired be the donors.
9: Got it.
17: And so what we did in this study was something a little different. We said, let's take the entire boundaries of what's possible in terms of the rate of CTE.
9: Mm-hmm.
17: And what I mean by that is, let's look at everybody who died during the study window and use that as our denominator. And then let's take into account just the cases that donated to use that to determine the ranges. And so what we said is, on the bottom end, that 25% number,
9: mm-hmm.
17: that's based on the assumption that every single person who did not donate their brain to our center, that they had completely clean brains. That's assuming that the 16% of people who had dementia so severe that it was written up on their death certificate that their brains were clean. That's assuming that the people who were diagnosed with CTE by other brain banks, that their brains were clean.
9: So you're saying we have so many brains that clearly have CTE of players that died already in our possession that 25% of all NFL deaths in this few year time span, that would be the low number of players that had it?
17: That's the low number. And then at the high end, what we said is, let's say that the only brains without CTE were the ones that we observed with our own eyes as well. And that's the high number of 98%. The real number is somewhere between that 25% and 98%, but it's almost certainly above that 25%.
9: If the low number in your estimation is 25%, and the high number is basically almost every NFL player, what does that say at this point about the dangers of tackle football at this? Like, if your kid is playing football, is there a sense of how dangerous it truly is long term?
17: Yeah, so when we're thinking about kids, although this study was just looking at professional athletes, these professional athletes didn't just get their exposure to head impacts from the professional level.
13: We've had 40 different rule changes that are all designed on making the game safer.
17: They got their exposure at college, they got their exposure in high school, and in many cases in youth as well. And all of those cumulative G-force added up to increase their risk of having problems later in life.
9: All right, we are up against our final break right now, but when we come back, we will talk more about this revolutionary study. That's after the break.
18: If it's happening here, we're talking about it on your hometown station, 94.1 1290 WKBK.
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8: I'm Brad Milkey. Before the break, we'll be talking with Dr. Daniel Danishvar from Harvard Medical about a CTE study he was the lead author on. Dr. Danishvar, the NFL has issued a statement saying, quote, "We continuously strive to make the game of football safer, including by implementing strategies to reduce concussions and head impacts," end quote. The NFL has made policy shifts based on this phenomenon, right? But you also said that doesn't mean that high school or college players are all taking these rules. They might say, no, we're tough. We play tackle every day.
9: Yeah, we have not seen the changes that the NFL has made propagate down to those lower levels of play. And if they did, our athletes would be a whole lot safer.
10: I probably wouldn't even let my kids play tackle football until they're about 14, 15 years old. But the reality of the game is it's aggressive, it's violent.
9: We have linked concussion with CTE in our minds for so long, but we're increasingly realizing that it's not a concussion or two or even a dozen concussions that's driving someone's risk of CTE. Oh. What's causing CTE is the accumulation of thousands or tens of thousands of head impacts added up over years or decades. That's what's driving the risk.
8: But that's troublesome because we have all these protocols for concussions now. But if you're still getting damage, even if the doctor on field is like, no, don't think you got a concussion this time, there's still damage perhaps.
9: Yeah, the concussion protocols are important at preventing concussion, but we also need to meet them with CTE prevention protocols that are specific to this type of process later in life.
8: Really useful. Dr. Daniel Danishvar from Harvard and Mass General, also a member of BU's renowned CTE Center. Thank you so much.
9: Thank you very much for having me. Appreciate it.
8: And one last thing. I've always heard don't meet your heroes unless they'd say you meet Dolly Parton. Well, on Tuesday, America lost 1.

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1: What do you want on your tombstone?
2: On my tombstone?
1: I didn't write these.
2: I think tombstone, pepperoni.
0: Dolly Parton, the legendary country singer, songwriter, and entertainer, died at the age of 80. She had been hospitalized recently, so perhaps not a surprise. But while people knew in their heads this was a possibility, that didn't make it any easier on the heart.
3: I think that any two Americans could have a conversation about how much they love Dolly Parton.
0: This is ABC's entertainment contributor Chris Connolly, who's interviewed Dolly before and, like everyone, seemed to have an endearing story about her. He said one time he was interviewing everyone in a movie cast along with her.
3: And afterwards, I looked at all the room service menus for all the wonderful actors in them. And, you know, absolutely, you know, just like I did. It was salad, salad, salad, salad, salad. I had a salad that day. I looked at Dolly Parton's. Burger well done with fries. Dolly was a person of the people always.
0: This was just a slice of the life that delighted so many people, starting back in the 1940s in the Smoky Mountains of Tennessee. Dolly was born one of 12 children, crammed into a one-room cabin, but they were fluent in music from the start. They'd crowd around the radio, listening to broadcasts from the Grand Ole Opry. And from the start, Dolly was special.
4: Dolly, you said that you had these goals. Sometimes you've said that your life is a fairy tale.
2: Well, I want to be a star. Mm-hmm. I would like to be a superstar.
0: She started composing songs before she could read. Her mom would write down the lyrics for her. By 13, she was making trips to the Grand Ole Opry herself, now as a performer. Eventually, she moved to Nashville and met her husband at the Wishy Washy Laundromat. She described it to R. Robin Roberts just a few years ago.
2: So the very day I go down to the laundromat, this good-looking man just drives by, and he says something like, well, where are you going to get sunburned out here? And I say something stupid like, well, what's it to you? We start talking, and 2 years later, we married. And
0: perhaps it was that support system that gave her the confidence to do what she did next. Because, you see, in the music world, it's easy to get pigeonholed as a duet act or a cute, frilly girl or as just the songwriter. Dolly Parton bet on herself.
3: It's a famous story that Elvis Presley wanted to record I Will Always Love You. But when Colonel Tom Parker said he wanted to do that, he said that he would need to take a big chunk of Dolly Parton's publishing on the song. And Dolly said no. Dolly turned down what was probably millions of dollars to be able to hold on to her song. And as we can see, it turned out to be the right decision.
0: This is where we start seeing the central duality of Dolly's career. Even in her upbeat material, she's having a fun time, she seems like the happy-go-lucky girl, but her songs are expertly crafted. That is the work of a savant who has also seen some stuff.
3: From her songwriting, which is steeped in the music of her Tennessee background, like Coat of Many Colors and Jolene.

0: to the huge pop hits that she had, songs like Islands in the Stream, the duet that she did with Kenny Rogers that was written by the Bee Gees, Barry Gibb.
1: Islands in the stream, that is what we are. No one in between, how can we be wrong?
2: To, of course, the anthem to end all working women's anthems, 9 to 5.
3: Tumble out of bed and stumble to the kitchen. Pour myself a cup of ambition and yawn and stretch and try to come to life.
0: Here's somebody from a holler, you know, writing a song that's perfectly pitched to office life in 1980.
3: Like me on the job from 9 to 5. Working 9 to 5. What a way to make a living.
2: And work she did. She appeared on television. She starred in movies. She was somehow at home on Hollywood talk shows, all the while knowing she would field questions about her physical proportions.
4: I always say that I weighed 100 and plenty. I'm just saying now that I've lost the plenty.
5: Yeah.
4: I still
5: one of the smallest waists I've ever seen.
4: Well, I don't know if it's my waist a little, it's just my...
5: Just in contrast.
2: And again, this is the genius of Dolly Parton. She had this way of inviting jokes and laughter while also reminding us that she was letting the joke happen. She remained the smartest person in the room as she expanded her empire to an iconic theme park named Dollywood. And in ways like this, she managed to work her way into every American.

0: Americans' consciousness. Southern conservatives would thank her for showcasing Tennessee. Drag queens would thank her for being supportive of the queer community. We've seen statements of gratitude from everyone, from country artists to rock legends, from GLAD to U.S. senators and presidents. President Trump has ordered flags flown at half staff for a week. Perhaps my favorite tribute, though, was from the estate of Dr. Seuss, which calls her a literary icon. It's a reminder that for all of her work in music, for being portrayed as the ditzy blonde, from being raised barefoot in the mountains by a man who could not read or write, Dolly Parton might be best known by some for books.
1: I created the Imagination Library as a tribute to my daddy. He was the smartest man I've ever known, but I knew in my heart his inability to read probably kept him from seeing all his dreams come true.
0: To date, Dolly Parton's Imagination Library has put more than 300 million books into the hands of those who might not otherwise get them. She did it without being asked, without talking down to anyone, and while giving respect to everyone. She had hope for the American dream, even when it still fades for so many. It's why she said one of her favorite songs she's ever written was this one.

0: If anything can bring us all together, it can be Dolly, and our treasuring her memory in whichever incarnation we choose to honor.
1: From coast to coast, Americans are realizing that if this one woman can inspire so much passion in all of us, we must not be so different, you and I. All right, that'll do it for us. Thank you so much for listening to Start Here Weekend from ABC News. Start Here Weekend is produced by Aaron Ferrer, Emily Schutz, Jen Newman, and Anthony Ali. Ariel Chester is our social media producer. Josh Cohen is director of podcast programming. I'm our managing editor. Thanks to John Newman, Tara Gimbel, Eamon McNiff, and Katie Dendos. 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And of course, check us out right here for another edition of Start Here Weekend. I'm Brad Milkey. 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
7: From ABC News, I'm Chuck Sievertson. Rescue efforts continue in areas buried by catastrophic flash floods along the border between Nepal and China. Hundreds dead, thousands missing. Officials say survivors are being found. One survivor from America.
8: It just came like a roar. It sucked a bunch of buses, SUVs, people, the base camp, everything.
9: Anjana Raja and her husband are from Northern California. They were on one of the buses at the border checkpoint when the rushing water, ice, mud, and debris wiped out entire villages. Raja says there was no time to think. She grabbed her husband and ran.
7: ABC's Michelle Franzen. Something new in deportation efforts. ABC News Chief Justice Correspondent Pierre Thomas.
10: ICE is now putting in a $2 million order for robot dogs to track and apprehend undocumented migrants. The robots can open doors and are equipped with cameras that can see 360 degrees. They're increasingly being deployed by law enforcement domestically and abroad. They are symbolic of ICE's rapid expansion. The agency recently approving the purchase of so-called shock gloves, which can briefly incapacitate a person delivering up to 380 volts.
7: Jury deliberations in the Lindsay Clancy trial are suspended for the weekend. Her defense says she was suffering from postpartum psychosis. Prosecutors say she knew what she was doing when she killed her three children. ABC's Deborah Roberts in Plymouth, Massachusetts.
11: Clancy's defense arguing that the former labor and delivery nurse was over-medicated, misdiagnosed, and in the grip of postpartum psychosis when she strangled 5-year-old Cora, 3-year-old Dawson, and 8-month-old Callan. But prosecutors countering that Clancy meticulously planned the murders, mapping out how long her husband would be out of the house.
12: Like broken toys.
7: At least 27 people have been killed following a Russian attack on an area close to the Ukrainian capital of Kyiv, say local officials. You're listening to ABC News.
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7: The leader of the Seneca Nation in New York criticizing President Trump's decision to rename Lake Ontario Lake America during a trade dispute with Canada, Jake Conrad Seneca.
15: He has to be better than that. He has to be at a higher level. He has to be able to do what a president's supposed to do and utilize diplomacy in these times to try to get to the table and to hammer out agreements if that's what they're looking for.
7: The Seneca leader says the change violates a treaty and disrespects indigenous people who named the lake. Tampa Bay Rays have gotten county approval on a financing plan to build a new stadium a day after city officials approved their part for the $2.3 billion project that will replace the domed Tropicana Field. We get more government snapshots in the jobs market this coming week from the Labor Department. A heads up about vaping maybe not being the cigarette alternative you think it is. ABC News medical correspondent Dr. Darian Sutton.
16: Important to understand, nicotine in and of itself is not good for our health, and it can be severely harmful, and it's highly addictive. And some of these vapes have enough nicotine to accommodate up to 20 cigarettes. And I think that type of understanding is not known because it's so easy to use. Also, when you're using nicotine, there's a risk of inhaling irritants like fine metals, fine particles, and chemicals that are in the aerosol. So it's so important to understand that although it might not be as risky as a combustible traditional cigarette, there are still true risks that can affect your health.
7: Chuck Sievertson, ABC News.
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0: Ready for the weekend? We're here to get it started. This Weekend with Gordon Deal.
1: Gordon Deal taking the weekend off. I'm Mike Gavin. Thanks for joining us. Years of warnings about the digital vulnerabilities lurking inside basic utilities are now colliding with a new reality. AI is making those weaknesses easier for hackers to exploit. We get more now from This Weekend.

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2: From ABC News, I'm Chuck Sievertson. Officials report rescue crews are finding survivors in areas buried by catastrophic flash floods along the border between Nepal and China. Some Americans have been caught up in the rolling walls of mud, water, and debris. Nepali and Chinese officials report over 600 dead, thousands missing. ABC's Britt Clinton in Kathmandu.
3: Everyone's seeking.
4: We're hearing incredible stories of survival.
3: You're all scared.
4: American Anjana Raja from Northern California.
3: It just came like a roar.
4: Remembering the moment she and her husband were inside one of those buses waiting at the border checkpoint.
3: It sucked a bunch of buses, SUVs, people, the base camp, everything, took it in, turned it all upside down and dumped it into the ground.
4: When the glacier collapsed.
2: At least 27 people have been killed following a Russian attack near the Ukrainian capital of Kyiv, say local officials. At least 50 residential buildings damaged. Jury deliberations in the Lindsay Clancy trial in Plymouth, Massachusetts are suspended for the weekend. Her defense says she was suffering from postpartum psychosis. Prosecutors say she knew what she was doing when she killed her three children. Defense attorney Kevin Reddington.
5: I'm never confident. I don't know what a jury's going to do, so I'm not going to say, oh, yeah, I'm confident. No, I have no idea. They work hard. It's been a long trial, and I have faith in the jury system.
6: How is Lindsay feeling going into the weekend?
5: Nervous, scared, beat down as usual.
2: Virginia removing Confederate statues from Capitol Square, a public park and civic campus in Richmond. Democratic State Senator Mike Jones says the process of removing the statues began around 2018.
7: That doesn't match up with who we are and where we are in this season and where I hope we're going as a country and a commonwealth.
2: Statues of Confederate General Stonewall Jackson, Confederate General Governor William Smith, and Confederate Dr. Hunter Holmes McGuire will be relocated to historic battlefield sites with the historical context. You're listening to ABC News.
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2: The leader of the Seneca Nation in New York criticizing President Trump's decision to rename Lake Ontario Lake America, Jake Conrad Seneca.
10: Because he's having a disagreement with Canada over his tariffs and things like that. You know, these shoot-from-the-hip reactions, you know, they're not something you expect from the President of the United States.
2: The Seneca leader says the change violates a more than 225-year-old treaty and shows blatant disrespect for the indigenous people who named the lake. 2 days after the Southeastern Conference passed a rule barring players from returning to college teams from the pros, a Texas judge put that rule on hold in a case involving more than 40 players. Former Ecuadorian President Len Moreno has been sentenced to 5 years in prison. He was found guilty of accepting bribes from a Chinese company for helping secure a contract to build a hydroelectric plant. What's safer, smoking marijuana or eating stuff laced with it? ABC News medical correspondent, Dr. Darian Sutton.
11: With combustible marijuana, there's the risk of inhaled irritants. It's the marijuana that you smoke. And then with edibles, there's a risk of potency. For example, certain edibles can be highly potent. That can lead to severe and intense effects. That can lead to hallucinations, nausea, vomiting. Also, edibles can be delayed effect and longer lasting and unpredictable overall. And so they have their separate risks. But in terms of understanding which is more risky, the jury is still out on that.
2: Our Dr. Darian Sutton, Chuck Sievertson, ABC News.
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16: 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This is My Keene Now and Next. We are back. We have been on hiatus for the last few months. I think looking back, our last show was like May 29th or something like that, because I was out on maternity leave. I was out with my little girl, but I am back. I've been back for a few days now, and I'm still kind of getting my feet under me here. I still kind of have no idea what's going on, but I did jump back in relatively well. I remembered how to do everything.
17: I know. That's very impressive.
16: I only messed up once with the Magali show on Friday, so I'm happy with that.
17: I'm so glad you're back. Oh my gosh. We were talking about this earlier this week. It seems like it was 5 minutes ago that you left, mm-hmm. but also felt like forever at the same time. So
16: yeah, it's weird because I remember I found out that I was pregnant really early, mm-hmm. and it was killing me. I could not keep a secret. So I remember sitting here, we were sitting in these exact positions shortly after I found out, and I was like, hey, can you keep a secret? And that was like last October.
17: I know. It's wild.
16: Yeah. But like, it feels like it was like just yesterday.
17: As soon as you said that, I was like, you're pregnant. Yep. I knew. Oh my gosh. And she is beautiful. And she was here visiting with all of us.
16: Yeah, she'll be here. She'll be here pretty often, I think. She thought the newsroom was pretty cool. Lots to look at in there.
17: She's so curious. Mm-hmm. I mean, she is just like, her head's on a swivel.
16: Yeah.
17: She's just looking around at everything, taking it all in. Like she is,
16: She loves at home laying in my lap and looking up at the ceiling fan.
17: Yes.
16: That's her favorite
17: thing. She loves the ceiling.
16: Mm-hmm.
17: And she's just super smiley. I mean, it's actually, she's 3 months old, mm-hmm. not even, right?
16: So almost.
17: She's a doll. Everybody loves her.
16: Yep. And I went through a little bit of an ordeal on my maternity leave. When I was 3 weeks postpartum, I wound up in the ER and I had to have my gallbladder taken out too. So I did wind up with a C-section for my delivery with some complications. But then 3 weeks later, I had that happen. So a lot went on.
17: I just can't believe it. You have been through it.
16: Mm-hmm. And I'm still, I've recovered, but, I'm, not. There's still, random things, and I'm like, oh, but.
17: Yeah, it's a lot. Mm-hmm. Yeah. you know, childbirth is, you know, no joke.
18: Yeah.
17: So yeah, to have your gallbladder removed mm-hmm. all at the same time, I was like, oh girl.
18: Yeah, we went through it.
17: You are going through it, yeah. But you're here on the other side and still cheery with yep. a smile on your face. So
18: here I am.
17: And now you're a mom.
18: Yep.
17: I love it. So yeah, I don't even know where to start because I was like, well, we're not going to cover the past 3 months.
18: No, but
17: you know, I mean, there's definitely some milestones and things that happen right. while you're gone.
18: I did my best to kind of be like unplugged while I was gone, but I'm obviously not clueless. I know some stuff that was going on.
17: Of course.
18: I think I know what your answer is going to be to this, but what, so I basically had like a summer vacation. Like I went out beginning of June. I came back this week, same time, like kids are going back to school and everything. What was like, what do you think was like the top story of the summer?
17: The downtown project.
18: Yeah, that's what I thought you were going to say.
17: Yeah.
18: I mean, started what, in July?
17: Yeah, it was just the drama around, you know, I actually went to the official, you know, bid opening. Mm-hmm. And whenever they said, you know, there are no bids.
18: Yep.
17: Not one bid mm-hmm. was submitted. That was very surreal. So yeah. And then it was just such a whirlwind. And then quickly, you know, they did another, they reopened the mm-hmm. bids, the bidding process. And then obviously we went with Casella Construction. So, but yeah, that was definitely the biggest story. It was very tense, mm-hmm. you know, cause people were just had been waiting for so long. And I just can't believe that it's finally off the ground, and boy, they hit the ground running, literally.
18: And frankly, like it still is pretty tense.
17: Extremely. Yeah. I mean, because obviously it's affecting a lot of people, a lot of downtown business owners, and this is just the very, very beginning of what's going to be at least a 3-year project, I'd say. I mean, they're saying 3 years, definitely.
18: Yeah.
17: So, but that's still 3 years is a long time.
18: The nice thing is, so like it's on Central Square right now. It's not going to be on Central Square for 3 years.
17: No.
18: It's on Central Square this construction season. Next construction season, it moves down the road a little bit. The one mm-hmm. after that, it moves down a little bit more.
17: Yeah.
18: So it's not like your business on Central Square is going to be affected. I mean, it will be for the next 3 years. It's still downtown.
17: Of course.
18: But it's not going to be like right in front of your business
17: For 3 years. So,
18: I mean, that is kind of a silver lining. Like if you're on Central Square, like you're getting it over with now.
17: Exactly. Yeah. Think of it that way.
18: Yeah.
17: Boy, glass half full.
18: Yeah.
17: I love it. So, and then, obviously, you know, some businesses, their parking's going to be blocked for a little bit. And, you know, it cannot be unaffected. I mean, obviously, by that, you know, foot traffic. I mean, I was thinking about it as soon as they started it. And there's, you know, big construction equipment in the parking spaces. Mm-hmm. I was thinking like, if I was just like a visitor to this town, you know, would I would probably avoid this area,
18: probably,
17: you know?
18: Yeah. And that's exactly what they were afraid of.
17: Yeah. It looks in a

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1: Day, what's going to be moved, and so we have a whole story about that, all of that, what's happening to all the trees. Obviously they took some down already, and it's funny though, I've already kind of forgotten what it looked like when the trees were there. It's amazing how fast you forget, you know.
2: I'm realizing I've gone downtown like dozens of times, and I'm realizing that I haven't really like looked around.
1: Yeah.
2: And like, so like, I haven't really noticed, obviously I noticed the construction vehicles and everything, but I haven't like noticed any huge differences.
1: It's just been on the east side where the trees have come down. So yeah, you'll see there's the one little tiny island that's like right at Washington Street there.
2: Yep.
1: And that was a big tall tree that was taken down. So yeah, it's like, you know, there's a bigger line of sight now through there.
2: The thing with these trees too, they're not just taking down trees to take down trees. These are old dead trees that they're taking down that are more of a risk than
1: anything else.
2: And they're replanting.
1: Like 150 replantings.
2: So like, I think that's one thing that's happening with this project too is, you know, like social media is its own beast and people will freak out about something. And it's like, well, if you were informed this whole time, you would know that they're replanting trees and things like that.
1: Yeah. So it's, yeah, you know, we're going to be dealing with this for, for quite a while. So, yeah, of course, we'll be following it every step of the way. But so far, it's as expected. And I think I saw that they were actually installing some of the new pipes.
2: Yeah.
1: Now.
2: Yep, I saw that.
1: So again, yeah, it seems like they're sticking to schedule. They're moving right along. Mm-hmm. So, but yeah, it'll be interesting to see what happens when they move to, you know, beyond the flagpole. Is it south of the flagpole? Yeah, so the middle section of downtown, beyond Central Square, south of Central Square.
2: Honestly, I think that's going to be more disruptive.
1: I think so. Yeah,
2: Central Square.
1: Yeah, there's just more.
2: Yeah,
1: real estate there. More, more businesses, more things,
2: more traffic. Yeah,
1: more traffic. So yeah, it's going to be very, very interesting. Yeah, in the coming months. Yeah, to see how it all goes. And but I'll do everything I can to just get as much information out there as possible, and you know, just let people know that everything's still going to be open and operating business as usual. So continue to support your downtown.
2: Yeah.
1: You know, you shouldn't be changing anything. I mean, I'm downtown all the time, eating out, shopping, you know, meeting friends. It's just, you know, being entertained, going to the theater.
2: Yeah.
1: There's no reason to stop any of that, any of your regular habits.
2: Like, it might be a little more inconvenient. Parking might be a little more difficult, but like, still go have a good time downtown.
1: I just realized too, Pride Festival's coming up too. So
2: yeah,
1: as far as I know, that's going along as usual.
2: And then the Pumpkin Fest in October too.
1: Yeah. So those
2: But I mean, you know, they had plans for things like that. Like,
1: well,
2: they're going to look a little different.
1: Right. Yes.
2: But still go, still support it, still have fun. So,
1: but you know, everything is very well planned.
2: Yeah.
1: So yes, there's they're anticipating everything. Yeah. So, I'm not too worried, but, that was definitely the biggest story.
2: It's
1: for
2: funny
1: sure.
2: Thinking about like summers in the past, like previous years, the big story of the summer has been like a ton of accidents. Last year, I think it was like scams going around and stuff like that. This year, it seems like it's construction.
1: It's all
2: and construction is always big in the summer, obviously, because that's the construction season. But it feels more so this year.
1: Yeah, I was actually just looking for because I've been also running what the city is sending out about construction around town, which there's been several projects.
2: Right. Have they been sending out like an update like every Monday or something?
1: Every
2: of all the projects?
1: Friday.
2: Every Friday.
1: For the following week. And now I'm trying to find the list from this week because, it's just kind of like continuations
2: of where
1: we start.
2: 24th, so that was Monday. Multiple Keene construction projects.
1: Yeah, that's the one. Yeah, what's on there?
2: This week. We got Central Square utility work continues. I think so. That's what you just mentioned, but then starting to put the pipes in.
1: Yep.
2: Marlboro Street work moves forward. Yeah, they're working down there. I've gone down there a few times.
1: Yep.
2: Paving planned at Key Road. I haven't heard about that yet.
1: Oh, is it near the casino?
2: Including paving the Staples, state offices, and Brick House parking lots.
1: Okay.
2: So it's sort of near the

0: speaking of, but not quite.
1: I noticed, that's funny you say that, because I just noticed, oh gosh, where was I? I think I was like going, was it a bank? I don't know. I just noticed like on my trip out to do errands, there was like all of these closed parking lots.
0: Yeah.
1: Oh, it was M&T Bank was one that was shut down. And yeah, there was like two other parking lots I saw that were being paved and were shut down, and like the store was closed. So yeah, apparently it's paving week.
0: Yeah.
1: So
0: we also got the George Street Bridge, which is still closed. They've been working on that for a while.
1: Yeah.
0: Trail work underway at Eastern Avenue. City Hall Garage closed for deck work.
1: Oh wow. Okay.
0: Belvedere Road being paved.
1: There's just so much of it.
0: Yeah.
1: You know, I don't remember.
0: All over the place.
1: It really, really is. But yeah, when you're downtown and then you go up Marlboro Street, it's like, oh my gosh, it's just like goes on forever.
0: Yep. It's like once you think you clear it,
1: everywhere.
0: you hit another zone. Yeah.
1: Yes. So
0: on top of all of this too, this past week, it was on, what was it, Thursday, Keene State freshmen moved in.
1: So
0: our first year students moved in.
1: And
0: then
1: timing.
0: This Sunday, returning students are going to come. I mean, they won't be doing construction work on Sunday, so that'll be good. But
1: mm-hmm.
0: There's still going to be some traffic impacts.
1: Yes. I hadn't heard any sort of anything that happened this week as a result of that, of the public schools being back in session. So that was this week. Mm-hmm. The first day was what? Wednesday, right?
0: Yeah, I think so.
1: For Keene schools.
0: Yep.
1: And a friend of mine who's a teacher, she was saying how tired she was because she had to take kids up Mount Monadnock for something called Senior Sunrise. So the whole class climbed the mountain like at 4:30 in the morning.
0: They hiked
1: or something.
0: Mount Monadnock?
1: Uh-huh.
0: Isn't that like hard? I've never done it.
1: I haven't either. I'm sure they must have had headlamps or something.
0: Yeah.
1: But she just was saying how tired she was. But yeah,
0: I'm sure.
1: And I don't remember this being a thing when I was in high school at Keene High.
0: If it was, I wouldn't have gone.
1: I mean, I think I asked her. I said, does senior skip day still happen? And she said,
0: I did. And you know what I did? I worked. I worked at TJ Maxx at the time.
1: God.
0: And I worked all day.
1: You went to work. Like, I'm going to make some money on senior skip day.
0: I'm pretty sure I worked like 9 to 5.
1: To heck with this going to the beach thing or whatever people are doing. Oh my gosh, that's so funny. What else happens?
0: I don't know.
1: This week. You're like, I have no idea. I was like at home feeding a baby.
0: Yeah, pretty much.
1: Let's see.
0: Getting like punched in the face and drooled on and.
1: Let's see. I'm looking. I do have stuff. I have a whole stack in front of me. I just need to pick one.
0: Well, why don't we start from like what's the newest? So, Friday morning, you had posted this thing about this Charlestown teen.
1: Yes.
0: He mowed
1: 50 lawns as part of a program called Raising Men Lawn Care, which is now Raising Men and Women Lawn Care Service, which encourages young people to mow 50 lawns free of charge for people in need. So, yes, this young man, he's 16.
0: Lucian Smith,
1: did this, and his mom is a teacher. And I think she had heard about it from a colleague, and she said she told her son, "You're doing this." So he did, and I guess it took about 2 years. He was saying that it was really kind of an interesting. I mean, it was rewarding, but also an interesting social experiment because he said people, a lot of them didn't trust him, and they were like, "What are you doing here? Like, what?"
0: Oh,
1: they didn't understand. They kept wanting to pay him.
0: Yeah.
1: And so there's actually somebody who does this, an adult. I've seen him. I think he has an Instagram account.
0: Oh, yeah. I've seen him.
1: And people are very suspicious of him.
0: Yeah.
1: Well, if you think about it, wasn't there, there was a few kind of weird scams like this happening, right?
0: I remember
1: right?
0: there was like a thing going around where people would be like, "Hey, I'm paving this driveway around the corner and I have extra material. Do you want me to do yours?"
1: Yes.
0: And stuff like that.
1: Yes. So people are just kind of naturally distrustful because of there's just so many scams out there, you know? So, but nonetheless, he did complete the 50 lawns and, I just think it's such a nice program. I think it's great. And it's funny though, they give you like a weed whacker and like all this other equipment and they just give it to you to, you know, do your lawns. And I said, "Do you want to do this, you know, for a living? Do you want to have your own lawn care business?" And he said, "No,
0: It's a good way to figure out what you don't want to do.
1: Well, exactly. I mean, you know, I just think it's good to learn responsibility. Yeah. You know, I mean, 16, I don't know about you, but I had my first job at 15. So, I mean, not counting babysitting, right?
0: Yeah. It's so funny. It says in here, too, it took him 2 years, and his mother said that he would have completed it sooner, but we had a drought. It was unusually dry.
1: It was actually exactly this time of year, like late August through early November, we were in a severe drought.
0: Yeah.
1: It was severe. If you recall, remember all those, warnings and notices we were getting?
0: Yeah, like the burn permits.
1: And
0: brush fires everywhere. Yes. Yeah.
1: Yeah. But the weather was like absolutely stunning.
0: Right.
1: Yeah. I was like living in San Diego. Yeah. I'm like, I could get used to this, but I know it's really not good.
0: And then we had a stretch, was it last year, that it rained for like 17 Saturdays in a row or something like that?
1: Yep. Exactly. Every weekend.
0: Yep.
1: Yep. And so I think we've just had a pretty normal amount of rain this year. I noticed we had like another hatch of mosquitoes come out recently. Mm. But this is like, I think this is like perfect. Like, this is my favorite weather of the year this time, because it's usually everything's kind of dried out and it's like, it's not so hot, you know, but it's still really nice. You could still wear flip-flops, you know.
0: I will wear flip-flops until it's physically painful. Uh-huh. Dan makes fun of me every year because it'll be like November and I'm still wearing flip-flops.
1: I do the same thing. Oh, I will be this year too. Heck yeah. I mean, why would you, you know?
0: They're comfy.
1: Why would you be uncomfortable? I hate shoes. So let's see what else we got. Swansea man pleads guilty in federal case over unregistered online accounts. This happened this week. 78-year-old Swansea man admitted in federal court he filed to disclose multiple online accounts and identifiers required under federal sex offender registration laws. David McLean pled guilty. This would have been, I think, last Friday.
0: Maybe. Yeah.
1: Yeah. In U.S. District Court, New Hampshire, to a single count of failing to register as a sex offender. His sentencing is set for December 3rd. I wanted to read more about these online accounts, though. Okay. So he was actually released from prison in January 21 and completed a sex offender registration in November of that year. And so the case came to investigators' attention after McLean told his probation officer that he had used an artificial intelligence image generator to create an illegal image, which he subsequently deleted.
0: Gross.
1: Interesting. Okay, yeah. So the investigation later determined he had subscribed to an AI image generation website and maintained additional online accounts that were not included in his registration information. So, yeah, that's a big deal. You have to register that stuff.
0: Yeah, he also had a Facebook, an X or Twitter account.
1: And Reddit. Yeah. So
0: he faces up to 10 years in prison.
1: Yeah, this is a big deal. And minimum of five-year supervised release and a fine of up to $250,000. Wow. So, yeah.
0: Great.
1: So that happened. What else?
0: Let's see. What else do we got? You were just talking before we came on the air, this new search portal.
1: Yeah.
0: That the state has launched, the judicial branch rolled out earlier this week. It's called Lucy.
1: Lucy.
0: Short for Look Up Case Information Electronically.
1: Yep.
0: And you were poking around on the site, weren't you?
1: Yeah, it launched on Wednesday, and I tried to create an account, and I was having trouble like creating a password. It wasn't taking it, and then it said, try again later, and then I tried later, and it still didn't work. I finally was able to set up an account Friday, and then I was looking up case information for cases that I know exist, and nothing matched my search. Nothing. So, hopefully they're working on the kinks with this.
0: Yeah.
1: There's still the previous online case access system, the public portal, but that's being phased out. But that's still working right now.
0: For the next 2 weeks,
1: that might have something to do with this. Yeah, that it's still the two are still kind of operating together.
0: It's also, too, it's not like every court case is on there. Like there are a million reasons why something wouldn't be available to the public. Mm-hmm. But I know you said that you knew about these cases. So obviously
1: I did. Yeah.
0: There's information out there about them. But
1: yeah, I'm still kind of navigating all of that just as far as how to look up cases. It's not the easiest thing in the world.
0: Yeah.
1: I do work with the court clerk And so they will send me information, but I have to be very specific. I have to have a case number. Yeah. I have to say I'm looking for these specific documents, plea and sentencing.
0: I've always had a hard time covering like the courts
1: because
0: it's so confusing and it's so difficult.
1: It really is. And you know, maybe if you're like showing up there every day and you have somebody helping you, but we don't, you know, we don't have the time to do that.
0: We're us. We're it.
1: It's just us. So, you know, I do the best I can. But, you know, certainly like the bigger cases I will follow up with.
0: Right.
1: You know.
0: And like there are things that we obviously know about, too.
1: Yeah.
0: And, like they're big news stories and we know kind of like what we're looking for. But
1: yeah.
0: All right. We got to go to our break. When we come back, we have more news to go over. So stick around for that. And we will be right back.

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6: 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This is My Keene Now and Next. We are back after a 12-week hiatus. We talked a little bit in the first half about how I was on maternity leave, and now we're back. We talked about how the top news story, we think, for this past summer has been definitely the downtown project and all of the construction projects that are going on all over the city. But we still got a stack of news in front of us here. Nicole has some events that she can talk about that are coming up. I think some of them are today. And I got a lineup here of what's coming up later on this morning with Randy Filio, who filled in for us while I was on my maternity leave. So
7: yes,
6: thank you, Randy.
7: I heard he like wanted to stay.
6: I know you're taking some time off, and there's a couple Saturdays involved, so I'm like, well, maybe he'll want to do that.
7: Oh, there you go. He can do that. There you go. Perfect. Everyone's happy.
6: Yep.
7: So yeah, it was a big, because of the primary, the New Hampshire politicians are touring around the state. Yep. And so we had several visits here at the station, actually, in Keene. So Lily Tang Williams, a Republican congressional candidate, was here, and John Sununu, running for Senate, was here, and Maggie Goodlander did come to the area, but she
6: is going to be on
7: she's coming on
6: Monday morning.
7: Oh, perfect. Okay. She was supposed to be on this week, but she was coming to like Hinsdale and Peterborough, I think.
6: Yeah, the timing just
7: couldn't
6: work.
7: Yeah, she couldn't.
6: At least that's what Dan told me. The plan is right now that she'll be on Monday morning.
7: Yeah. And then last week I had gone to Jean Shaheen, who is in her last term.
6: Yes.
7: This year she came to Swansea, I guess it was technically Keene Swansea border, to a property that's owned by Keene Housing, and they're rehabbing it. But yeah, she came to take a tour and talk about affordable housing, and which, you know, we all know there seems to be a sad lack of in the area. So yeah, they're rehabbing this property. I think there were three apartments in there. But yeah, I mean, that's like, I feel like something that hasn't really been part of the conversation is rehabbing properties. It's been all about building new. So yeah, that was nice. But yeah, it was great to see her. And, you know, she took a tour and asked a lot of questions. And so yeah, that's been great. Yeah. To meet all these people. And, yeah. So the primary, let's see, what did we want to say about the primary?
6: So it's on September 8th.
7: Yeah.
6: And you know, so much about this primary becomes, you know, the Senate race and, Congress, but there's also local elections happening too. And there are a few contested races here. So in Cheshire County District 3, which covers Keene Ward 5, and this gets confusing.

0: confusing. But so it's Cheshire District House District 3, which covers Keene Ward 5. Incumbent Representative Phil Jones, who also represents Ward 5 on the Keene City Council, he is facing a challenger in Aria DiMezzo, and this is on the Democratic ticket. In House District 4, representing Keene Ward 4, Republican Representative Jody Newell is being challenged by Riley Blake. The Democratic primary for Cheshire County Attorney pits incumbent Chris McLaughlin of Westmoreland against David Jenkins of Jaffrey. There are also some contested races on the Republican ticket in Cheshire County House District 15, which includes Chesterfield, Hinsdale, Keene Wards 1, 3, 4, and 5. Surrey, Walpole, and Westmoreland, there are two seats available, and there's three people going out for those. That's Matthew Roach, Becky Shields, both of Hinsdale, and Jerry Sickles of Keene. House District 17, which covers Fitzwilliam, Richmond, Swansea, Troy, and Winchester, has a contest between incumbent Representative Jennifer Rhodes of Winchester. Max, Santa Nastasto.
1: Whoa.
0: It took me...
1: That's very impressive
0: to say that when I recorded a story earlier this week, but he's challenging her.
1: Say that again.
0: Santa Nastasto.
1: Okay.
0: Nastasto. I may not even be saying it right. I don't know. Sorry if I'm not. I'm very sorry.
1: Somebody will let us know.
0: Yeah, I'm sure they will. And then there's some races in Sullivan County as well, and in Hillsborough County. But yeah, the primary is September 8th. If you're not registered, you can register at the polls. They're open 8 to 7. So,
1: are you registered?
0: I am.
1: Good. Me too. And then, so Keene property owners have until next Friday. Well, this coming Friday.
0: is that the 4th? September 4th?
1: September 4th, right? That is mm-hmm. Friday. Who have questions or concerns about their newly issued property assessments... to schedule an informal hearing with the city as part of the 2026 property revaluation. Did you get yours?
0: Yeah. Okay. I've decided it's none of my business. That's David's problem.
1: But you don't even know what it was assessed as?
0: No.
1: Oh, interesting.
0: Well, no, I know the dollar figure that our house was assessed at.
1: Okay. But. Is it a lot more? Yeah. Yeah. Mm-hmm. I mean, I think that's the case with everybody.
0: Yeah.
1: Which I guess is great news if you're going to sell your house. But not if you have to pay the taxes. 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So, I don't know. These informal hearings, like, I'm wondering what the outcome is of these.
0: I think it's just meant so, like, you could ask questions.
1: Okay.
0: Like, why your property was assessed at that.
1: Yes.
0: Go over any concerns or things like that.
1: So Keene's taxable property base, which was roughly $2.2 billion to $2.3 billion before the revaluation, is expected to exceed $3 billion once the process is complete, including utility property. That was according to Dan Langille, our city assessor. So yes, property values have increased substantially since the previous revaluation.
0: Yeah, and they have to do a revaluation every 5 years.
1: Yeah. The median assessment for single family homes increased by 67%, while multifamily properties rose approximately 68%, and then manufactured homes experienced an even larger median increase of about 140%. So commercial properties saw smaller increases, with median values rising by approximately 30%. That's all according to information provided by the city. So, yes, people have a lot to say about it.
0: Yeah.
1: It's a hot topic.
0: Yep.
1: Speaking of scams, we haven't had a scam in a while. So there are families of Cheshire County inmates that were targeted in a jail phone scam. So families of people arrested and being held at the Cheshire County Department of Corrections are being warned about a scam in which callers impersonate correctional facility employees and demand money for an inmate's release. So Keene police actually sent this out in a social media post Tuesday that scammers have been contacting relatives of inmates and using legitimate information about those in custody to make the calls appear convincing. So anyone who receives a call like this should not provide a payment, banking information, social security number, passwords, or other personal information. I think you could say that about any scam. Police recommend ending the call and independently contacting the correctional facility or local law enforcement using an official phone number rather than a number supplied by the caller. Mm-hmm. Wow. These people are creative.
0: Yeah. And that's sort of like the blanket advice. If you get like an unsolicited message asking you to pay something or a phone call or something,
1: that's not going to be done.
0: Treat it as suspicious.
1: Yeah. That's never going to happen.
0: Yeah.
1: That's never going to be legitimate.
0: Yeah.
1: Yeah. So that's just a good rule to follow. Yeah. When in doubt, hang up and call the actual agency or whoever you need to call.
0: Right.
1: We did have a crash, a pretty serious crash. That was Thursday. It would have been last Thursday.
0: Right.
1: Yeah. That was at the intersection of Routes 9 and 63 in Chesterfield. So three people were seriously injured. And I believe one was arrested. I think I did a follow-up about this.
0: Yeah, it says someone failed to stop at the Route 9 stop sign. And they were arrested on suspicion of aggravated driving while intoxicated, reckless conduct with a deadly weapon, and vehicular assault.
1: Yes. So that was a pretty serious one. Yeah. That intersection can be a little dicey.
0: Yeah.
1: It reminds me.
0: All of Route 9 can
1: be. I know. It reminds me of the other side of Route 9, like at the end of Washington Street, that intersection can be hairy. And it used to have, is it called the jug handle? Like if you're coming towards Keene from the opposite side of Route 9, there was like a little exit basically, and you could like kind of loop around and then you'd stop and then you could go across Route 9, which I think they took that out. But yeah, you could still stop at the stoplight, the stop sign though. And you know, take a left, and I feel like if somebody, you can't really judge someone's speed that's coming towards you. Like you're like, oh, I have enough time to pull out, you know. And I think that can be deceiving. So it's kind of it's a little sketchy. There was a water main break that closed Carpenter Street and Keene. This was last Friday between Church Street and Kingsbury Street. It was fixed pretty quickly, but there was a break in that area. That the city had previously identified that it was aging water infrastructure there that was concerning. And so there was also a water main failure in April, and that was on Water Street that closed the road between Grove and Carpenter. So it's like that whole kind of East Keene area.
0: Yeah. Yep.
1: So, you know, that's a good thing we're replacing all these pipes.
0: Imagine that.
1: So what else happened?
0: I also got a story here in front of me about that like massive settlement with Meta.
1: Yes.
0: That's like, it's like what, like 48 states or something like that?
1: Yes.
0: New Hampshire is in line to get $224 million out of this settlement. And Meta, which is the parent company of like Facebook and Instagram, was accused of like their platforms being unsafe for children. Yes. And like specifically like targeting children, like pushing content that was dangerous.
1: Weren't there federal hearings on this?
0: I
1: remember, Mark Zuckerberg being there, talking, defending himself. And they also had, what other social platforms, other social platform bosses were there? But yeah, this has been an ongoing topic issue for a long time.
0: Yeah. And so, on top of this, on top of like paying all of these states, they also have to make these like sweeping changes, which include default limits on how long children can use the platforms. It would do like a 2-hour daily limit with interruptions after 15 minutes of continuous use. They're also are going to do like stronger parental controls and all kinds of things. I do know off the top of my head too, that Vermont, I believe, is getting $93 million out of this settlement.
1: Oh, really? So. Okay. I think that's all fantastic.
0: Yeah.
1: It's about time how I feel, you know.
0: Strengthen the way it determines users' ages, stronger controls involving bullying, eating disorders, and other kinds of content. So,
1: yeah, this has been very challenging for so many years. Yeah. So, That's a really nice outcome.
0: We still got about 10 minutes left. I know you have some events to talk about. We got Pet of the Week. So what you got?
1: Let's see. What do I got? I have a yard and bake sale that's happening tomorrow, and that is at the Richmond Community. It says UM Church. Oh, United Methodist Church on Fitzwilliam Road, Richmond. That's going to be, let's see what's happening. It says 8 to 2. Donations are welcome, it says. So I guess even if you show up to the sale with something to donate, you can donate it. So that's cool. And also we have the Walk to Squash Hunger.
0: Yep.
1: Tomorrow, that's from 9 to 1. So it's too late to register to actually walk. But there, you know, I think you can still show up for all of it. Let's see. There's the Lil Walk beginning at noon, and that's the family-friendly out-and-back walk on the Cheshire Rail Trail designed for everyone. It's approximately 2.5 miles, and participants can turn around whenever they choose and walk whatever distance feels comfortable. Then there's a 10-mile route, a scenic rail trail loop, departs Wheelock Park at 9 a.m. and includes hydration, snack, and volunteer support stations along the way. And then both walking groups will arrive back at Wheelock Park to cross the finish line together and join the Community Harvest Festival, which is, what happens there? That is, this is going to feature food, live music, family activities, and a finish line celebration. And I think it's $35 to attend that, because that's basically like your donation as well. That's a great event. And so it's for the Community Kitchen. Every dollar that's raised through the Walk to Squash Hunger and Community Harvest Festival helps provide healthy, nutritious food through the organization's pantry, community meals, mobile pantry, children's programs, and regional food distribution network. So, yeah, it's a great cause. And then we have, let's see, what else? And then that community conversation that's happening, that is today. It's 10 to noon at Pilgrim Pines on West Shore Road in Swansea. And it's asking people, how can the town of Swansea create a more welcoming environment that fosters civic pride, deepens community engagement, and encourage residents to become more involved? So the Swansea Governance Committee is partnering with New Hampshire Humanities and Community Development Finance Authority to host a special interactive community conversation. All residents of Swansea are warmly invited to attend this open dialogue. So that's happening. And then we've got, what else? What else did I have? Hang on. I'm missing something here. I'd never heard of this. Apparently it's a long-standing tradition. The Stag Stampede 5K and Fun Run at Dublin Christian Academy. That's happening today, 9 to noon. It says for generations, the Dublin Christian Academy Stags have been running The Loop, a legendary training run that has become a rite of passage for athletes. This year you can test your medal on the same course that has honed our champions at the inaugural Stag Stampede 5K and Fun Run. Join us to run, walk, or push the kids in the stroller and stay for post-race refreshments. All proceeds go to the school. So, yeah, that's some good stuff, right? What about, you want me to do Pet of the Week?
0: Sure.
1: Okay. This week's Pet of the Week is, I'm not sure how to pronounce this, G-U-G-G-I, Guji?
0: G-U-G-G-I.
1: Uh-huh.
0: Yeah, I guess.
1: Guji, 7.5-year-old female domestic medium hair cat, a sweet, sensitive girl who is learning just how wonderful life can be. Since coming to Monadnock Humane Society, she's made wonderful progress settling in and getting comfortable with the new environment and lovely new people. Guji is affectionate and sweet, showing off her wonderful attributes to those who stop to say hello. Guji will thrive as the only pet in a calm, adult-only home where she can have plenty of time, patience, and predictability. That's so typical of cats. Yep. With time to settle in, Guji will be a loving and devoted companion. Guji deserves the chance to discover her best self, and we believe her brightest days are still ahead. Mm-hmm. And so Guji is available for adoption at the Monadnock Humane Society in Swansea. Yes, I love featuring the Pet of the Week.
0: Yeah,
1: that's just so nice, because I really very do sweet. Think that all of the publicity really mm-hmm. helps these animals get adopted, and
0: yeah,
1: they usually just have so many cats.
0: Yeah, and there. Too, if cats aren't your thing, I know the Humane Society, at least they used to, would post videos every week of like all of the animals that they have available for adoption.
1: Yeah.
0: So
1: yeah.
0: You can see them, learn their names.
1: Oh gosh, they have everything.
0: Yeah.
1: Birds, rabbits,
0: guinea pigs,
1: mice, I think I've seen, rats. Mm-hmm. I mean, every possible animal under the sun, you know, so. And it's kind of fun because you can go there and sort of hang out with them, you know, spend time with them. And and even if you're not going home with one, you can just go and, just go
0: spend
1: and
0: some
1: visit
0: time
1: with
0: them. Give them some
1: lovin's.
0: Yeah,
1: it's really nice. Yeah.
0: It's funny talking about pets. I was nervous how Roxy was going to be with Jacqueline. I mean, I knew she was going to be fine.
1: Yeah.
0: But one thing I had seen all over the internet was people saying like postpartum, I hated my dog and stuff like that. And I did not think that I was going to feel like that. But like there was a part of me that was nervous that I was going to. I didn't feel like that at all.
1: You didn't.
0: What I do feel is like immense guilt that she's no longer like the center of our universe.
1: I think you're not alone there.
0: Yeah.
1: With new moms that have, pets.
0: I mean, she's our baby. Like she was our first baby. But
1: I think I told you about my friend who, when she brought her first baby home, her dog would run into the nursery and then run out into the living room and throw up.
0: Oh, yeah. You told me that.
1: She was traumatized.
0: Aww. I think Roxy is getting a little bit jealous. She's been a little more kind of like in our face asking for like pets and stuff like that.
1: Oh, of course.
0: Which is fine. Obviously, we're giving her all the attention
1: that
0: we
1: can. They're so intuitive. Yeah. I mean, you did say that she's enjoying the nursery.
0: Oh, she loves it. She has her own bed in there. However, she has chosen this little play mat that we have on the floor.
1: Oh, no.
0: That is what she sleeps on. She has like a bone on it right now. I'm like, okay, we can't put Jacqueline on it. We have to like clean this mat before she can use it.
1: Covered in dog hair.
0: Yep.
1: Oh my gosh, that is so funny.
0: But she does love Jacqueline. She loves her.
1: That's incredible.
0: Yeah.
1: I mean, honestly.
0: I used to be Roxy's favorite person and I no longer am.
1: Really?
0: Jacqueline's her favorite.
1: Mm-hmm. Oh, is she protective with her?
0: Yeah.
1: That is adorable.
0: Yeah.
1: I'm telling you,
0: she's a good girl.
1: And Jacqueline will have a bond with that dog.
0: Yep.
1: Forever.
0: And
1: she'll
0: like,
1: always remember
0: I've
1: her.
0: I've been nervous because Roxy has a hard time. She doesn't like strangers. Yeah. Particularly kids or people who move fast or things like that. And I'm like, I'm not worried one bit about how she'll be with Jacqueline because she's like growing up. I mean, Roxy's still relatively young. So like she's like growing up with her. So,
1: but have you noticed she's become more protective if people come around the house?
0: To a degree, yes. Yeah. I mean, she's always been like, if my parents come over, she'll bark at first. And then she'll be like, oh, it's Mimi and Papa. I don't have to bark.
1: Right.
0: So.
1: Yeah. Because I would imagine. Yeah. She's clearly like. She's her person now to protect. Mm-hmm.
0: When we take Jacqueline to David's parents' house, we've brought Roxy with us and they have a dog. If their dog went near Jacqueline, she got a little protective there.
1: Aww, her big sister.
0: But, yeah, she's such a good big sister. So coming up this morning, we are just about done from 8 a.m. to noon today. Randy Filio is going to be on, who we said earlier filled in for us when we were on hiatus. So we are very thankful to Randy for that. But from 8 to 9, he is going to have Dan Eaton on and they'll discuss a week in review. I don't know exactly what they're going to talk about, but they'll do that. 9 to 10, Keene City Clerk Terry Hood will be on discussing upcoming elections, new rules and volunteers needed. We'll definitely cover that in the news next week, too. 10 to 11, Senator Donovan Fenton on current and upcoming state Senate issues. And then 11 to noon, Executive Counselor Karen Leo Hill will be discussing the 10-year highway project. It's back on track and how it affects our area. So listen for that coming up. He is on 8 to noon today. We got to wrap it up for this morning. So like we said, stick around and enjoy the rest of your weekend.

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2: From ABC News, I'm Chuck Sievertson. Rescue crews are finding survivors in areas buried by floods along the border between Nepal and China. Some are Americans. Chinese and Nepali officials report over 600 dead, thousands missing. ABC's Britt Clennett in Kathmandu.
14: We traveled to Bidur, one of the hardest hit villages. Search and rescue teams using bulldozers to scoop through the rubble in the hope of finding survivors. The mud and now rain making the rescue efforts even harder. Soldiers carrying 350 people trapped inside this mud-filled hydroelectric dam tunnel to safety. As contact is made with the worst hit areas, the number reported missing is skyrocketing. That includes at least 90 American citizens.
15: The disaster caused by the collapse of a glacier holding back a lake. Total deaths in a Russian attack near the Ukrainian capital Kyiv are at least 37, say local officials. Jury deliberations in the Lindsay Clancy trial in Plymouth, Mass. Suspended for the weekend. Accused of killing her three children, the defense blames postpartum psychosis. In Plymouth, ABC's Deborah Roberts.
16: Passionate voices have surfaced outside this courthouse, some reminding us to remember the young victims, others calling attention to postpartum mental illness. As one advocate told me today, a painful, dark subject has been brought into the light.
15: 6 months after President Trump said the Iran war would wrap up in a few weeks, gasoline.
17: The average price of a gallon, now $4.06. Up $1.12 since the U.S. attacked Iran, all contributing to stubborn inflation, which the new chairman of the Federal Reserve flagged as a chief concern.
18: So the Fed's predominant focus right now should be on prices.
17: Kevin Warsh saying if inflation doesn't ease up soon, the central bank would have, quote, work to do, hinting at a possible interest rate hike to come.
15: ABC News Chief White House Correspondent Mary Bruce, you're listening to ABC News.
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15: Fraud charges against a man who allegedly pretended to be a former NFL player and another man accused of pretending to be his banker. ABC's Jacqueline Lee.
20: 35-year-old Dejon Love and 18-year-old Taylor Chan charged with conspiracy to commit wire fraud after allegedly defrauding more than two dozen women out of $1.3 million. Now, court documents say in February of 2022, Love would meet women through dating apps, and the two, they would gain the trust of these women, according to officials, and then allegedly take their money to so-called invest it.
15: Risks as the use of marijuana is rising. ABC News medical correspondent Dr. Darian Sutton.
21: Legal use and acceptable use or acceptance and common use doesn't mean risk-free. And so marijuana does come with risks. There are short-term risks that are associated with, for example, changes in judgment, mood, coordination. That can lead to your increased risk of traumatic accidents. There's also long-term risk. We know that cannabis increases our heart rate and our blood pressure. That can increase our risk of cardiovascular disease, increasing our risk of heart attacks and strokes. There's also a mental health factor here, increasing risk of anxiety, paranoia, panic, and then there's a dependence and addiction risk.
15: A former White House teleprompter operator accused of using inside knowledge to make bets on the prediction market, Cauchy, has been ordered to turn over more than $100,000 in profits and pay a $65,000 fine, all as part of a settlement with federal officials. Bets were allegedly made on what President Trump would say. Chuck Sievertson, ABC News.
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0: And welcome to Saturday Morning Live. For those that have been tuning in over the summer, you used to tune in about 7 o'clock and find us here for First Coffee. But obviously, if you've tuned in early, you'll find out that Abby and company for Mikey now have reclaimed their spot from 7 to 8. And
1: I'm so glad they did.
0: Yeah, I was going to say, my co-host here, Dan Eaton, who joins me all the time now, coming in from Started. I said, what do you think, Dan? You upset about that? He's like, hallelujah.
1: Yeah.
0: Sleep in for an extra hour. So anyhow, we're on from 8 to noon today. We've got 4 hours. Next week, nobody's on because it's Labor Day weekend. And even though I volunteered our services, Dan Mitchell said he wanted to give his entire crew the weekend off. And that's fine.
1: Doesn't mean it'll be blank air. They'll have tape.
0: They'll have something on the air, yeah. But it's Labor Day weekend. There's a lot to do next weekend around Keene also. A lot of going on. We'll get to that later. So anyway, we've got all 4 hours today. For the first hour, I have City Councilor State Rep Phil Jones is going to be in the studio. Welcome, Phil. Thanks for coming in.
3: Thank you for having me.
0: We can talk about city issues. From 9 to 10, I have City Clerk Terry Hood coming in, which should be interesting, talking about the upcoming elections, the primaries, the rules that change every 15 minutes coming out of Washington, and how it might affect
3: Keene. And she keeps up with it. She's amazing.
0: Oh.
3: She can quote the rules.
0: Yeah. Yeah. No, she's on it by the minute. Actually, a lot of the rest of the state follows in Keene direction to see
3: That's
0: what
3: right.
0: Keene does. It started off with Patty Little, and of course, Terry was her assistant, clerk for years, and then rolled right into the role.
1: But Patty was legend everywhere.
0: Oh, she was. And everybody kept telling Terry, oh, you got big shoes to fill. She's done it, and she's hit the ground running. Anyhow, she'll be in from 9 to 10.
3: And she even created voting update videos that you and I participated
0: Absolutely.
3: In.
0: Absolutely. Yeah. People will find out why we do microphones instead of television.
3: Why we're not acting.
1: And she just hosted a regional training for the Secretary of State's office down at the Blastos Room.
0: See? Yep. We'll update on that. Following her from 10 to 11 is going to be our State Senator Donovan Fenton. We'll talk about things that are coming up in the Senate. And then from 11 to 12 is a from the Executive Council, Karen Lyatt Hill, and she wants to come and talk about the 10-year plan, the 10-year highway plan, which is back on track again.
1: Yep.
0: And so it should be an interesting—
1: No thanks to the governor.
0: No, not at all. Should be an interesting 4 hours this morning. Like I said, I have my page of notes here, and I probably won't get to any of them, but that's okay. Anyhow—
1: And the fact that before the show started— We had plenty of time and solved all the problems, so we didn't have to do it
0: We
1: during
0: do solve
1: the
0: all the problems of the world. Yes. They just happened to break down over the week, and we have to come back on Saturdays and fix it again.
1: That's it.
0: And here we are. Yesterday, I went to an event at the Keene Fire Station, and it was the retirement party for Chief Jason Martin. This is his last official weekend on duty. His official retirement is I think on Wednesday, September 1st.
1: Really good guy.
0: Great guy. Took over the fire department as chief when things were, at least at the administrative level, a little bit rocky. When the previous chief, things didn't end on, very glamorous terms, let's put it that way.
1: Being kind.
0: Yeah. And Jason's one of those chiefs. You have different types of chiefs. He's soft-spoken. As a matter of fact, even yesterday when he's giving a little retirement talk, they're like, speak up. He's just well-mannered.
1: Low-key.
0: Reserved and low-key. And
3: but a technical expert.
0: Oh, yeah. No, he knows his stuff. Yep. He didn't have to yell to get his point across.
3: Yep. Yeah.
0: When you're knowledgeable, you don't have to yell.
1: Exactly.
0: Somebody like, see, I'm going to go all over the place here again. The more a politician has to yell, it means the less they know. And take Trump, for example. The more you scream and yell, or Hegseth, I'm going to go national now.
1: Yep.
0: The more somebody has to scream and yell, it just means you're overcompensating for your lack of knowledge.
1: Yep.
0: And people like Chief Jason Martin and, Chief Stewart from the police department, same way. Not a yeller.
1: Low key,
0: not a yeller.
3: But very good at his job.
0: Very good, very, very knowledgeable. Doesn't have to yell to get the point across.
1: Right.
0: Like I said, somebody's screaming to get their point across. There's a reason for that.
3: What I did notice, though, Randy, now you and I have been on the city council through maybe 8 or 9 fire chiefs.
0: Quite a few.
3: The best ones have always the ones that came from within. And not when we hired someone from the outside. There was always problems when we hired a chief from the outside.
1: We've done it again. Greg is going to be a good chief.
0: Yes.
1: Greg Seymour.
0: Well, yes. And your department's only as good as, if you're not developing people to be ready to be chief, then internally, or I would blame myself on the city council, if that's happening with city departments and you're not bringing people along that can fill the positions, then as a city council, you're failing and you're not paying attention.
1: You should always, always have succession planning.
0: Absolutely.
1: And for the esprit de corps of the membership, the knowledge that you can always promote to the top spot, that you always have a shot.
0: Right. Absolutely. And say you're a cop or a firefighter and you internally you hire somebody and they're all like, we don't even think he's qualified. You got a problem.
1: Right.
0: You know? But they do. Greg Seymour will be the new chief in a couple of days. And it'll be seamless because he's been working. And I talked to him about it yesterday also. He's been working with Chief Martin, obviously hand in hand, for a while now. And it'll be a seamless transition. He might have, like everybody does, have individual ideas on things. He might shift some things into some of his ideas. But for the most part, it's just going to be a seamless transition. And
1: Greg's fairly progressive. He's got a good rapport with the regional chiefs, and we serve together on mutual aid board of directors. He knows his stuff. He knows his stuff. He's articulate, and he's fair.
0: Yep. And once again, his voice isn't quite as quiet as Jason's
1: right.
0: is, but he's intelligent and reserved and doesn't have to yell. And he has the respect of his men also, and women. I'm going to say a lot, but there's several female firefighters now. And so when I was there yesterday, and as you know, over the last year or so, we've hired 8 more firefighters, which we've desperately needed. And I joke with some of the guys that I served with, and a lot of the retirees were back.
1: Yep.
0: And I said, hey, come over here. This is the old guy corner, and and we're kind of joking because they're pointing, who's that kid in the ladder truck? It brought back memories of like when you had an open house and the kids would get in.

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1: That's right.
2: It kind of hurts.
3: This past election to city council, Phil and I and a couple others, some of the newer people come in, called us dinosaurs.
2: Yep.
3: You know, and, call us. I take pride in that because, as you've mentioned, Dan, you have to have somebody remaining that has some history and some knowledge of, you know, if you don't know how you
2: got here. Institutional memory is worth gold.
3: If you don't know how you got here, you're bound to fail.
2: Absolutely.
3: You know, you have to. And Will here, I think, is at council.
2: Well, just that meeting that the mayor was going to hold, and you had to explain to him of what
3: procedure.
2: Type of meeting it has to be advertised as so the public can participate.
3: Right.
2: And the way he was going to do it.
3: The public wouldn't have been able to speak.
2: Would have been shut out.
3: Yeah,
2: if he didn't have that knowledge, you did.
3: That wouldn't have been a very good night.
2: No, it would not have been pretty.
3: but institutional knowledge. Going back to the fire department, they've got, you know, guys that have been there for a long time too. It's not all the new guys. They get a lot of veterans still there.
2: Yep.
3: And, very well run department. As a matter of fact, I was talking to them and just a couple days ago, we're talking about how many times the fire department goes out. They're exceeding 30 calls a day.
2: Right.
3: And if you think about that, when it's a 24-hour day, it means they're always out. You know, they're always. You know, sometimes they make it back to the station, but it's almost to the point now where you check in, you know, either you're on the engine or you're on the ambulance or whatever, and off you go, and we'll see you later.
2: It's just been a change over time where when we were kids, it would have been 25 fire calls and 5 ambulance. Now it's 25 ambulance and 5 fire.
3: Yeah.
2: Maybe.
3: Now, they still get, and of course, they have the hazmat.
2: Right.
3: And of course, you know, mutual aid, you know, they have to cover some other towns also. But anyhow, kudos to Chief Martin, and well deserved. And he'll, I don't know how long he'll stay retired. He's a pretty active guy.
4: No, he'll do something.
3: He'll do something. He'll find something. Yeah, for sure. And let's see. And speaking about, actually, there's one thing I wanted to go back to here. The Sentinel had an article last week, and they had emailed most of the city council, I assume, and they asked us, what type of policy would we like to put into the police department concerning ICE? And they said to me, the quote in the Sentinel was that, that I didn't really want to, you know, discuss that. And that's not the truth. What I said was, I said,
2: the Sentinel misquoted. I can't fathom that.
3: Yeah, I know. They did. What I emailed to them was, the city council, by law, cannot dictate policy to a police department at any level, not just ICE. So I said, this is a hypothetical question that really doesn't have an answer because we do not have the authority to do policy within the police department. So it wasn't, I'm not evading your question. I'm just saying you're asking a question that's hypothetical that has no standing because we can't instill a policy.
2: Right. So what's the purpose of answering the question?
3: You're going to get 15 counselors. This is kind of like one of those gotcha questions. You want 15 counselors to answer something because it'll be controversial and see whose idea is the most controversial. Which way do you want to go? And I'm not going down that road. I said, you're asking a hypothetical question, and I'm not going to give a hypothetical answer. You know, I compare that to, what if they said to us, okay, city council, what should the fire department's policy be on second alarm fires? Now, most of the council would say to that is, you know, maybe Powers and I would know because we're both firefighters. The other 13 would probably go,
2: what?
3: We don't have any idea what the fire department does internally. Well, it's the same with the police department. We do not have legal authorization to dictate policy. And that was my answer to the Sentinel. They kind of worded it as though I was trying to evade the question, and it wasn't that. I said, I'm not going to answer a hypothetical question.
2: I can't fathom the Sentinel actually trying to do a gotcha question either.
3: Yeah.
2: Yeah.
3: And look, the whole thing was like, now if they had said, what is your opinion of ICE? I would have said, the hooded thugs.
2: Right.
3: You know, I would have given them an honest answer. But don't ask a hypothetical question that I can't give an honest answer to because

0: not going down that road. So anyhow, I wanted to clear that up.
1: Yeah, and I answered that same interview, and I told him there's a difference in the missions of a police and the ICE. I says, ICE answers to an administrative warrant, whereas the police, it has to be a judicial warrant. You know, ICE goes to immigration court. The police go to criminal court. There's a big difference. I said, if there's ever an overlap of those needs, then it's good to have a mutual aid and work with each other. It's just common sense. But yeah. Other than that, there's not a policy needed.
0: And, you know, getting beyond the question, and I listened to the public, and some of the public were saying, well, you know, we don't want the Keene police involved at all, which for the most part they're not, because we don't have an MOU with ICE. But others were saying, we would like to see a cruiser show up when they hear about them. And, you know, if ICE lets them know where they're going to go, we want them to show up to protect the public,
2: right?
0: Which is fine. Two things would happen there. Half the crowd would say, okay, the Keene police are there protecting the public. The other half would say they're there supporting ICE.
2: Right.
0: Yeah. So that's why we don't have an MOU with ICE. It is a no-win situation for the chief. And once again, and that's why, you know, local officials cannot dictate police policy anymore. We can dictate fire department policy. So I just wanted to clear that up. Speaking of the police, I rode in, as I do four times a year. I rode in Thursday night with the police, as I do every year when college comes back. I pick that Thursday night when the freshman class comes in.
2: You know it's going to be busy.
0: And the amazing thing was, and I've ridden in for, you know, a long time, you know, this particular Thursday night for years, Keene State was silent as a chirp. I mean,
1: no thirsty Thursday, huh?
2: The kids are different now.
0: It was. Now, Keene was busy. We went from call to call to call to call to call. And I went until a little after midnight when things, you know, it quieted down. Then it started around midnight, it started to rain, and that kind of quiets things down.
2: That always levels it out.
0: But, you know, I got there and at about 6:30, had the first call for lights and sirens. And to let you know how things go, one of the officers went to an apartment. And sounded, I guess it was more of a noise complaint type of call and maybe an argument. So he got there and it's like, okay. And I'm with the other officer. The officer I'm with, we were on Gilbo Ave. We were just getting ready to head to another call. It was a minor call. The officer that responded to that house keyed his microphone. All you could hear was, I'm in a fight. I'm in a fight.
2: Mm-hmm.
0: And that's it. And then it went blank. And it's like, you talk about some lights and sirens.
2: You bet.
0: It was like, you know, my fingerprints are still on the dashboard because I was hanging on for the ride on that one, and you know, it probably took a minute and a half to get there. You know, it seemed like
2: forever,
0: eternity, because there was still silence on the other end.
2: Right.
0: All we heard was fight or I'm in a fight or then the microphone goes blank like that and. So we got there in a hurry, and then a few seconds behind us, a couple other cruisers came in, too. We look, and there's the officer coming out the door with somebody in a headlock, you know. And, you know, this officer, he was a big boy.
2: Yeah.
0: You know, he handled himself, but you don't know. And this was daytime. This was not at night. This is in the afternoon. And that's
2: when
0: what
2: those
0: you go
2: start.
0: Through.
2: You have no idea how far they can get to, and that's just super high risk.
0: Yeah, it was. So so anyhow, you know, and once again, you know, whenever I ask Chief Stewart, you know, you check with the chief if you can ride in, and it's up to the chief. Chief can have the policy. Chief can say no.
2: Course, I don't. Of course.
0: And
1: it's his department.
0: It is his department. And I appreciate the officers I rode with. Typically, what they'll do, they'll split it up with a couple different officers because hey, I look. No cop wants a politician riding with him all night,
2: right?
0: You know, and they were both great. I'd ridden the first officer I rode was with, and I mentioned in the last show that we've hired a couple officers from Jaffrey, and I rode the first time I rode in this year. It was with one of the new officers we hired from Jaffrey. This was the other officer from Jaffrey.
2: I'll be done.
0: And I said, "Oh, your buddy said to come to Keene." He goes, "Yep." He says, "Yep," and so he was a great guy. And on one of the calls that I was on. There's another cruiser there because it needed additional officers. And I talked to a young cop who I didn't recognize. He had just got out of the academy the week before.
2: Wow.
0: So he was riding in as field training.
2: Yep.
0: And, you know, I asked what he did, and he said he was in the Navy. I said, oh, what'd you do? Submarines.
2: No kidding.
1: Really?
0: Yeah. fellow submariner.
1: So he was a Randy

0: padding going on.
1: I'm like, yeah, so it's another crazy one out here. He said, yeah. So we get a submariner on the police force. So we know he's a little crazy.
2: tin can swabby.
1: Yeah, it was great guy. Great guy. Just, you know, all the cops that I ride with and see. Same thing with the fire department. Man, we are hiring quality people, you know. And
0: Keene's recognized for having extreme professionalism.
1: Yeah. And, you know, right now we're down 8 police officers, as most of us know. And, you know, and I've talked to the chief, said, oh, we could fill those 8 immediately. We could be, you know, if we just wanted to hire anybody out of the academy.
0: Right.
1: Yep. We could be at our quota right now. But, you know, he said, when you do that and you rush it in and then all of a sudden you have an officer that shouldn't have been an officer, and you read about departments in other states, got a lawsuit going on.
0: Of course.
1: Yeah, just hired that one guy that you probably shouldn't have hired.
0: Yep.
1: And so, you know, police and fire, good job to both, hiring really quality individuals.
0: Makes a huge difference.
1: It does.
2: Unlike ICE, who doesn't even do background checks.
1: Yep. No. We talked about that, you know, last week. Most of the people on ICE would not qualify to be a Keene cop.
0: Oh, God, no.
1: No,
0: they wouldn't qualify to be anything. They just opened the doors, and anybody that wanted, that had always been a wannabe, which are the ones you never want.
1: Right.
0: They just opened the doors and let them in, gave them a badge and a gun.
1: Yeah.
0: And minimal training.
1: It's true. And, you know, most of them would never make it to a quality.
2: They don't even wear the badge.
1: A quality police department. They just wouldn't do it.
0: Yeah. I think I told you before, I felt really bad. I've been through FLETC, the Federal Law Enforcement Training Center in Georgia, and they have just high standards and great professionalism in their training. And they must be embarrassed to death because all of these ICE guys were given a rush treatment. They were shot through instead of doing the full program. They were just rocketed through on a brief program.
1: Right.
0: And still carry the standard of going through FLETC, which is embarrassing.
1: I mean, I tell people, and I see the keyboard warriors out there that they don't care. It's just ICE. But, you know, because it's always, they're coming after them. As long as they're coming after them and not coming after me, I'm fine. As long as it's them. You know, remember, you know, Hitler back in World War II,
0: right,
1: going after the Jews.
0: Yeah.
1: It's them. Don't
0: yep.
1: worry about you. Okay, as long as you're going after them, right, then I'm going to keep my mouth shut.
0: Exactly.
1: You know? And it's always them until it's you.
0: Yep.
1: And yeah, I mean, can you imagine you get pulled over by a Keene cop and you're not sure if it's a Keene cop because it's a blacked out cruiser, and a cop comes up to you at midnight or whatever with a mask over his head, no name or no camera. Now, like the police officers that I rode with the other night, we had a couple of traffic stops. Gets out, goes up. Hi, I'm Officer so-and-so. I want to let you know my body camera is activated.
0: Yep.
1: Bing. Yeah, no mask. You see his face. You see his badge. You see his name tag. You see his body camera. And he tells them, my body camera is active right now.
0: Yep.
2: And the person also has the right to request to see his ID.
1: Well, they can see the badge and name right there. So they have it right on there. And they can also say, you know, I want to see your supervisor. And usually the supervisor is only a couple minutes away anyhow.
0: But they don't have a right to that.
1: No.
0: They do not have a right. This stuff that you see on Facebook and everything else, and it gets absurd. You don't have a right to demand a supervisor. You have a obligation to follow whatever the officer asks you to do, including getting out of the car.
1: Right. No, and you see these sometimes with the, you know, the Free Staters or the far right libertarians.
0: Yep.
1: They'll hold like a piece of paper up to the window, which they read on Facebook somewhere. You know, I have the right not to comply to your requests. And
0: no, you don't.
1: No, you don't.
0: I have the right to break your window and drag you out through the vent.
1: Because a driver's license is a privilege, not a right.
0: Exactly.
1: Privileges can be revoked.
0: Yep.
1: You have a privilege to be on the road. The privilege is you have to abide by the laws that gave you that privilege.
0: Yep.
1: It's not a right.
0: And you have to pass a test to get the license.
1: There's nothing in the Constitution that mentions anything about you driving a car.
0: No. You have a right to travel, which could be on foot or on horseback,
1: right?
0: But on a car, different animal.
1: So it's interesting. That's one of the parts I enjoy riding in is learning law and learning, you know, from the officers, and they know. And you talk to these young cops, and it's not like, you know, the old days going back where, you know, cops didn't have to take so much crap back then because they'd get you for disorderly conduct. Well, disorderly conduct now is, you know, been defined a little bit tighter.
0: Yep.
1: So they can't just arrest somebody because they're yelling at them or swearing at them. And the cops are great because it's almost like the more somebody yells, and we said that just in the beginning of the show, when somebody yells, it usually means it's because they don't know what they're talking about.
0: Yep.
1: So when these people yell at the cops, it's not like the cops get pumped up and adrenaline gets going. They actually take a deep breath and let them go. And then when they're done yelling, the officer just says, "You done?"
0: Yeah.
1: You know, if you get that out of your system.
0: Yep.
1: And by not screaming and yelling back at them, it diffuses it a little bit. You know, they don't add extra adrenaline to the situation.
0: But it's also part of the change in training at police standards training, where they've added on extra time and they get mental health training, which diffuses so many situations.
1: And that's what we talked about, where, you know, being a police officer now coming to that department, it's like you say with ICE, that's old school, real old school. You got a gun, be tough, you know, tell them to shut up or shoot them. Today's police officer, and the ones that I've ridden with, they're social workers on the street too.
0: They sure are.
1: You know, there's a lot more drug problems out there. There's a lot more economical problems out there where people find themselves where they didn't want to be. And the King cops that I've been with are so good at being able to assess the situation and talk them down and talk to them like human beings.
0: The training is so much more diverse now, and they really have to be a social counselor, which is unfortunate, but it does solve, it's a reality and solves a problem. I was disappointed, saddened, I guess. I just went to a school at the Fire Academy 2 weeks ago, and it was for election security and training on how to defuse.
1: Yeah.
0: Election officials have to get training on how to defuse angry voters. How sad is that?
1: Guess who goes through election
2: training? What's that say about society?
0: Yeah.
1: I go through election training next week. It's an off year for me, so I volunteer at the polls. If you're not running for office, you can volunteer at the polls as a worker. Yeah, and even though I've done it a million times, I have to go through updated training next week.
0: Yep, and then the security part of it was...
1: It's crazy.
0: Significant.
1: Yeah. Anyhow, Forrest is playing music in the background, and we got to go to a quick break. We'll be back in just a few minutes.

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4: Welcome back to Saturday Morning Live. This is Randy Filio. I have Dan Eaton in the studio, and City Councilor slash State Rep Phil Jones has joined us for the first hour. Welcome back, gentlemen.
5: Thank you for the compliment.
4: Who was I talking to? We'd been talking a little bit about, like we do on our show here. I say we are the Seinfeld of radio. We don't know what we're going to talk about, and sometimes it's about nothing, and sometimes it's about everything. But with that said, we're talking a lot about police and lately, you know, fire departments and personnel and. But basically, we talk about all things Keene. I'm just reading my my notes here that I woke up in.
5: Well, downtown is always a good topic, and I just happened to see a couple more clips on Facebook that the city has done explaining what they're doing and how they're doing it. And they are exceedingly well done and very open and explanatory. It's an example for other communities on how to deal with controversial topics or annoying topics of just get it out there and get some people explaining the simple issues that are before them.
4: I think sometimes it's best when you get the doomsayers out there saying everything's going to go to hell and that's it, because it never does.
5: Right.
4: And it was like the woods out in Maple Acres there, Maple Ave rather.
5: Which, by the way, looks nice, and there's a whole bunch of maple
4: trees.
5: It's
4: getting there.
5: Bunch of maple trees coming up.
4: You expected the worst. There's going to be clear cut, and that was it. And then, so people expected it to be worse than it was, and they drove out there and go, well, it's not quite as bad as I thought.
5: Right.
4: It's like the downtown project. It's like, yeah, it's inconvenient, but I had to go to City Hall a couple times yesterday, so I'm downtown. It's not that big of a deal. I mean, you know, I get for a couple of businesses where the initial part of it where they're dug up in front of their stores. Look, I get it.
5: The noise is always going to be prevalent, particularly when it echoes in the square.
4: Yeah, you know, I get it. And the schedule that we were originally told was going to start in front of City Hall and work its way across. Well, Casella came in and looked at it and said, well, now that we've looked at it, we've got to alter it a little bit. But
5: plus Liberty Utilities messed that up too.
4: Yeah, they did too. That was kind of a glitch we didn't see coming. But
6: And I have to say, I was there the day they cut it down, that big tree right in front of City Hall.
4: Yeah.
6: And they cut it down. And then once they cut it down, you could see where the roots were lifted up the sidewalk. And on the inside of the tree was all rotted. So it might have fallen down within the next couple of years anyway.
4: Yeah.
5: So it saves some stuff.
4: Dan Eaton here, he's been saying, you need trees that can withstand traffic.
5: Right.
4: You know, a lot of those root systems, they go in. Yeah, it's not the most fertile soil once you get into the pavement, you know. You need trees that can withstand today's day and age. And Dan is always bringing up for the last year that we've been talking here, bring up, do the American elm, do the American elm. And guess what we're planting in front of the United Church of Christ? American elms.
5: Yep.
4: We're going to call them the Eaton trees.
5: I think it's trees. Fantastic. We're getting back to the Elm City.
4: Yeah. So we're going to be doing that there.
5: But I also expected, the way they're talking about the construction, that coming into town, traffic was going to be backed up to the rec center on Washington Street.
4: Right.
5: There has not been a delay in anything. You can always get through.
4: Yeah. No, there has not been a big backup at all.
5: They've done a good job.
4: You know, there has been a little bit of a, you know, taking up some parking spaces.
5: Yep.
4: But I had to go to City Hall a couple times last week. And even the parking deck behind City Hall has got construction going on. So where we normally park as city councilors, we can't even park there.
5: Wow.
4: But so I parked a little bit down in front of Prime Roast. You know, just parked there, fed the kiosk. And
5: you had to walk a whole block?
4: A whole block. And the funny, and I even got to grab a cup of coffee at Prime Roast. But the funny thing was, and that's exactly what I thought, Dan, I got out of the car and you walk across the street, across Roxbury Street, yep. And you're right there at City Hall. And I'm thinking, I've parked farther away from Walgreens when I went in to get a prescription.
5: Of course.
4: Than I did from here. And you think about, you know, the footage that you walk, and I'm thinking, yeah, that was pretty close. Or going to Hannaford's one day, and I had to find a space a little bit out. It was a farther walk from my car to get into Hannaford's than it was for me in front of Prime Roast to walk to City Hall.
5: Right.
4: It's all psychological in your head.
5: It is.
6: Yeah. We are an instant gratification society. We want to be able to get out and go right to the front door.
4: Yeah,
5: but exactly. Everybody thought there'd be this major gridlock around the square and Court Street and Washington Street. There's been none. It's just been a breeze to get through Main Street.
4: And I think you're going to find that. For the most part, through this construction period, with the initial pipes going down. Now, at the phase when the sidewalks come up, that's going to be another challenge. But I think what people are going to find is, and I think from reading all the doomsayers on the keyboard warriors that are still out there, is that the way they describe it is like, oh, my God, everything's torn up. And they did screw up back in the 80s when they did downtown because they tore up everything all at once.
5: Yes,
4: and
5: they did.
4: Killed some businesses.
5: Yep.
4: This is just in quadrants. And, I don't want to be, I don't like talking about the downtown project too much, but it's going to be here for 3 years. So we're going to be talking about, it's not that bad.
5: It really isn't.
4: It's not that bad. And the Sentinel did a good article on it the other day that some of the businesses say their business is up because people are shopping downtown just with the intent of supporting local businesses.
5: Nice.
4: But anyhow, we have a caller calling in Saturday Morning Live. Good morning. How are you today?
7: Good morning.
4: Morning.
7: So you guys were talking about the roles of police and the things that they can do and the things that they can't do and some of the laws, I guess.
4: Yeah.
7: And I was curious, are any one of you guys lawyers?
4: Are we what?
6: Lawyers.
7: Lawyers.
5: No.
4: Lawyers? No, my son is.
7: Yeah. Yeah, but I mean, I'm referring to the group there. Any one of you guys lawyers?
5: Luckily, no.
4: Yeah, no. Okay, one in the family, that's enough.
7: Right. Okay, so then everything that you said earlier was just your opinion.
4: Give me an example.
7: Well, I mean, the things that you talked about, the roles of the police and stuff like that.
5: No, that's based on knowledge.
4: What I talked about was that city councilors... Yeah, hold on, caller. What I said was city council, by law, cannot dictate policy within the police department. That's what I said. That is law. Are you disputing that comment?
7: I'm saying, I asked you, are any one of you guys lawyers? You said no. And then, so I said, all of the things that you talked about, the roles of the police officer, are just your opinion.
4: No, they're not my opinion
5: because
4: they're not opinion, they're law.
5: And also, I spent 5 years in the New Hampshire Police Standards and Training Council writing the curriculum that all police in the state of New Hampshire, state troopers, sheriffs, and locals have to abide by, and I was a sitting police chief for 20 years.
4: An opinion would be that we disagree with the law. That would be an opinion. Law is law. And that was my comment that I made to the Sentinel when they asked us, what is our opinion about putting a policy in? I said, it doesn't matter what my opinion is, because law doesn't allow city councilors to write policy. That's just a fact. That's not an opinion.
6: And none of us are lawyers, but all three of us have been lawmakers, so we understand why there are laws.
4: Right. Yeah. We are lawmakers, and we answer it. And we'll ask our city attorney if what we're saying is within law.
7: Okay, so my second question I want to ask you, and then I'm going to hang up and let you talk about this on air.
4: Sure.
7: When was the last time you lied to the public?
5: Say that again, please.
4: Yeah. I don't even know what the hell he's talking about.
5: I didn't hear what he said. I didn't understand what he said.
4: Something about lying. I don't know. But anyhow, you know, as far as law goes, yeah, we have opinions. And like I said, going back to what I said to the Sentinel, I'm not offering an opinion on something that we do not have jurisdiction over. And, you know, it's just the way it goes. But anyhow, nope, not a lawyer, but I do have one in the family. So I did sleep at a Holiday Inn a couple years ago. So that, yeah. Remember the old ads? You know, it's like, yeah, so that, you know.
5: That goes back
4: a lot. That was an ad. For those that don't understand, never mind. You know, it's an old ad. So, yeah, I mean, that's, you know, it is what it is. Opinions are opinions, and law is law. And, you know, I might have an opinion about a law. You know, I might not like the speed limit. I might have an opinion on it, but it doesn't matter because it's still the law.
5: Yep.
4: You know, so going on to other things, you know. Phil, you're obviously, a state rep, and we were on a little bit of vacation here for a while, but, you know, it's kind of like city council. You think you're on vacation and they haul you back in.
6: They did haul us back in. We did deal with the governor's vetoes, overrode seven of them, overrode seven out of 23.
5: Which I believe is a record.
4: For one day.
6: Yeah.
5: Yeah.
6: And some of the votes were overwhelming,
5: yeah.
6: Especially the 10-year plan.
4: You know, it's interesting with the 10-year plan, and Karen Light Hill is coming on the last hour of the day to go over that 10-year plan and all that. One thing I found interesting, even though it was an overwhelming, crushing veto, you know, 100 lawmakers didn't show up. And I'm wondering if it was one side or the other, and they just didn't want to embarrass the governor. They knew where it was, and they didn't want their vote on record. Or if they were just on vacation and couldn't make it in.
6: They've never called a meeting in August before.
4: Right.
5: It's the first time ever, and people had plans.
6: You don't get paid mileage for going.
4: Yeah.
6: Because in our charter, it's the
5: Constitution.
6: It says July and August.
4: But on the positive side was it shows how overwhelming the override was. When you have 100 lawmakers that didn't make it and you still crushingly overrode a veto.
5: Well, the veto is only of those present and voting, not right.
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5: Was present and voting, not right. Of the entire membership.
4: Exactly. And that's what I mean. It was still overwhelming with those that showed. The governor misread that one. You know, I don't know why she, you know.
6: She didn't want to raise a toll that hasn't been raised since 2001.
4: Yeah, I know. You know, it's funny about the toll, too, because it goes up a dollar. And I went through the tolls the other day, a couple of weeks ago. I was over on the that side of the state, and I didn't have a dollar on my wallet. It's like, I used to joke about kids not having money in their wallets, and there I was. So I just had to drive through it.
5: Yep.
4: And
5: an envelope in the mail.
4: I got an envelope in the mail. So instead of paying $2, it came and I had a $4 bill.
5: Yeah.
4: So, and I just went online to pay the $4. That's what it amounts to.
5: Right.
4: And then if you live on that side of the state where you're doing it all the time, you just get the easy pass.
5: Yep.
4: And that's it. This was not... And to me, it wasn't controversial at all. I think the controversial part of it was, I don't think they raised the rates enough, especially for out of state. You go to Maine, it's $8.
6: Yeah.
4: You know?
6: But she said it would discourage people from coming. But do you know they actually know the, what the tolls are when you go to Massachusetts and New York? And
4: no, you hit the toll booth.
6: And Connecticut. You just pay whatever they
4: charge. And can you imagine that poor millionaire heading up to the place in Lake Winnipesaukee? It's like an extra dollar. Turn the car around. We're going home.
5: And all those people.
4: Stop off at the liquor store while you're at it. We'll pick up an extra bottle.
5: And all those people from Boston and New York are going to have to figure out a different way to get to Maine.
4: Yeah, exactly.
6: That's right.
4: So anyhow, that was a good override, and you don't feel like you won one. You've been a speed bump in the road for 2 years now, and you get up there.

0: and you finally won one.
1: Yeah, it was kind of an easy one, though. So,
0: well, you take the wins, man, because you haven't had many of them this last 2 years.
2: The 10-year plan is generally the least controversial bill of the entire year, where it's a committee that always works in a bipartisan fashion.
0: It is, yeah.
2: And they make sure that each member gets something for their part of the state, and they all work together to do a really good job.
1: And yep. Even though the 10-year plan is back, there's 40 projects that were still omitted.
0: Yeah.
1: Red-listed bridges.
0: Well, and so that's huge and
1: keen. That we still don't have the money for.
0: That's huge and keen. So yes. It's a step. Yep. I mean, and you're right, Phil. It brought it back a little bit. And now, Dan and I have all the time, you know, those damn vouchers, you get rid of those, I'm going to find you $68 million.
2: Real quick.
0: You know, just transfer that money.
2: Yep.
0: You know, take away the vouchers, put in the 10-year plan, there's an extra $68 million.
2: But people don't realize the 10-year plan. This is not a joke. When agencies come in and say, we need money for this project, the chair of the committee looks at the agency head and says, is it a one bucket, a two bucket, or a three bucket request?
0: Right.
2: And what they mean is, there's a hole in the roof. Is this one bucket, or do you need two buckets or three buckets? How serious, severe is the problem? That's literally how they gauge these projects, and they fund the three budget projects and let the one and two go until the next session.
0: And anyhow, like the last hour today, Karen Lighthill is coming on, you know, and our executive counselor, and she's been pushing hard for this. And to her credit, whenever I've gone to anything concerning the 10-year project, and we do a site visits around Keene, mm-hmm. She's always there.
2: Sure.
0: Every time, Karen's always there.
2: Yep.
0: And
2: she spends a lot of time on the road.
0: Oh, she is a road warrior. You know, executive counselor, people don't even know a lot, for the most part, what is that? Right. Which we will talk to her about, and how much authority it has, and why it's so gerrymandered, and she'll always be the only Democrat on the executive council. Maybe. You got another, you know, one other area that could go either way, but you know, kudos to Karen. So we'll get her on here and ask her the tough questions. But let's see. We got a caller calling in. Good morning. How are you on Saturday Morning Live?
3: Good morning, gentlemen. How are you doing?
0: Gentlemen, we're looking around at which one you're talking about. We appreciate that.
2: Yeah.
0: Good morning.
1: Must be you, Dan.
0: Yeah, that's Dan he's talking about.
3: To the state rep.
0: Oh, Phil, okay, it's for you.
3: So, hey, I'm hearing a lot about downshifting of costs, but I don't know, or cost shifting or whatever, and I'm not sure what that means. And it affects my property taxes.
1: It certainly does.
3: I'm trying to figure out what's the connection between the state downshifting costs and my property taxes go up. And more importantly, and this is addressed to Phil Jones, what's being done about it? I mean, we're talking about it, but what can force the legislator to change their minds about talking about it, but actually doing something about it?
0: Oh, thank you, Colin. We're gonna throw this in Phil's lap.
1: Yeah, and first of all, I want you to know I put out a challenge to all candidates for state rep this year to take the no downshift pledge.
0: There you go.
1: The releases went out to every media outlet in every major media outlet in New Hampshire, asking candidates to do that. The downshift is actually we're cutting taxes at the state level and pushing the support for that down to the property taxpayer and on a local level. And that has to stop. We keep saying we're cutting taxes, but we're cutting our business enterprise tax, our business profits tax, our I&D tax. And so we're cutting taxes to millionaires.
0: Right.
1: And then pushing it down to the working class people who are paying it with their property taxes.
2: Also cutting taxes paid by out-of-state corporations that do not affect New Hampshire taxpayers, and we just give out-of-state corporations multi-million-dollar tax breaks.
0: Yeah, I was talking when we'll talk to Donovan Fenn when he comes in later too. I think the business enterprise tax they talked about. You know, we cut it, and as Dan just said, that's to the wealthiest businesses, and most of them are out of state owned.
2: 97% out of state.
0: And Donovan was pointing out that like they own a car dealership. Moderate businesses, or smaller businesses, it's going to save about $47 a year or something like that.
2: Exactly.
0: Something trivial.
2: Yep.
0: And but it goes down to the property taxes. We'll discuss that a little bit more. Forrest is playing music in the background right here. I think we're a little early on this one, Forrest, but he says, nah,

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1: I'm Danny Lipford with tips for today's homeowner right after this.
2: Hey, it's Steve Hamill with Ted McGreer from Ted Shoe and Sport, 115 Main Street in downtown Keene. 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
4: Historical records show that as far back as the 5th century BC, warriors would defend themselves with a metal link mesh that we know as chainmail. And this very same concept is absolutely critical when it comes to your water supply lines. Replacing any rubber or plastic supply line that you may have with the steel mesh type lines could avert a water-soaked disaster. There are many stories of homeowners away on vacation or at work, and the washing machine or dishwasher line suddenly burst, causing thousands of dollars in damage. Steel mesh lines are many times stronger, resisting possible rupture, and a very inexpensive piece of insurance that will protect your home today with an idea that's over 2,500 years old. I'm Danny Lipford with Tip for Today's Homeowner.
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17: From ABC News, I'm Chuck Sievertson. Crews searching for flood survivors at the border between Nepal and China. Chinese and Nepali officials report over 600 dead, thousands missing, among them many Americans. Officials say survivors are being found, one survivor from the U.S.
18: It just came like a roar. It sucked a bunch of buses, SUVs, people, the base camp, everything.
19: Anjana Raja and her husband are from Northern California. They were on one of the buses at the border checkpoint when the rushing water, ice, mud, and debris wiped out entire villages. Raja says there was no time to think. She grabbed her husband and ran.
17: ABC's Michelle Franzen. Total deaths in a Russian attack near the Ukrainian capital Kyiv are at least 37, say local officials. 6 months after President Trump said the Iran war would wrap up in a few weeks, says ABC's Andrew Dimbert.
20: The national average for a gallon of gas now at about $4.06, roughly 86 cents higher than a year ago. In states like California and Washington, well above $5 a gallon. And as the war with Iran drags on, crude oil, the raw material which ultimately becomes the gas Americans buy at the pump, is trading for $83 a barrel, 17% higher since the start of the war. And groceries are up 2.7%. That's more expensive than this time last year.
17: Manhole mysteries in New York City and Long Island. People spotted slipping into a sewer, says ABC News chief investigative correspondent Aaron Katursky.
21: Police said they searched below ground in Wantagh and found no one and apparently nothing disturbed or damaged.
22: It's kind of crazy, to be honest with you, but
23: I heard about it going on in the city.
24: Wow.
21: In New York City, at least three people were spotted just last week climbing out of a manhole near Penn Station wearing overalls and headlamps. The NYPD suspects these underground scavengers are looking for valuables, but entering manholes is both illegal and dangerous.
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3: Virginia's removing Confederate statues from Capitol Square, a public park and civic campus in Richmond. Democratic State Senator Mike Jones says the process of removing the statues began around 2018.
4: That doesn't match up with who we are and where we are in this season and where I hope we're going as a country and a commonwealth.
3: Statues of Confederate General Stonewall Jackson, Confederate General Governor William Smith, and Confederate Dr. Hunter Holmes McGuire will be relocated to historic battlefield sites with the historical context. Fraud charges against a man allegedly pretended to be a former NFL player and another man accused of pretending to be his banker. They allegedly bilked more than two dozen women out of $1.3 million. They would meet women through dating apps, says ABC's Jacqueline Lee.
5: He portrayed himself as wealthy and either an NFL player for the 49ers or as a wealthy real estate investor. And then Chan allegedly pretended to be his financial advisor. The victims believed they were in sincere romantic relationships with Love. So they invested their money, with Love allegedly telling them he wanted to build wealth and a future together.
3: Streams of Dolly Parton's music have skyrocketed since the legendary star died on Tuesday. She was 80. According to the industry data and analytics company Luminate, audio and video streams of Parton's music jumped over 2,000%, climbing from 1.2 million to over 30 million in the U.S. Chuck Sievertson, ABC News.
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7: 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Here's this morning's host, Randy Filio.
8: And welcome back to Saturday Morning Live. This is Randy Filio in studio with my often co-host Dan Eaton. Phil Jones has joined us in studio today also. And now we have our city clerk, Terry Hood, in studio to answer everything about elections and everything else going on in the world within the next 60 minutes.
9: Often co-host, tell me a day I've missed.
8: That's very often. 100% often.
9: Okay.
8: So we have Terry in studio right now. Terry's very nice and soft spoken, which she's like, "What am I doing here?"
9: She'll get over it.
8: Yeah, she will. She'll get over it fast. So Terry, welcome, and thank you for coming in, because I know sometimes, you know, coming on talk shows, people are like, "Oh God, here we go." And we'll just throw a few up and tight fastballs at you and see how you handle them.
10: But good.
8: Anyhow, so I don't know if you knew this or not. There's an election coming up.
10: I had heard that. You're
8: familiar with that?
10: Mm-hmm.
8: Okay. So that's a good place to start. Well, you know what? Let's start off with yourself a little bit. You were assistant city clerk for how many years behind?
10: About 25, actually.
8: You were assistant
9: just a newcomer.
8: Yeah. So when we say hire from within, we talked about that earlier in the show, you were the within.
10: Definitely. Yes.
8: You know?
10: Yes.
8: Well, cool. So obviously, you know, you learned the job well before you even took the job over.
10: I had a great mentor, yes.
8: Yep, yep, you did. You know,
9: they don't get any better.
8: No, Pat, you know, Patty was a
9: Patty
8: good mentor.
9: Patty Little was the best.
8: And Patty was one that didn't have to yell either. We talk about people yell to overcompensate.
10: Mm-hmm.
8: She didn't have to, and Patty wouldn't yell at counsel. She'd just sit up there and stare at us and go, no, you're wrong.
9: Mm-hmm.
8: And she'd say that to the city attorney. Yep. The city attorney would look
10: over.
8: She would. She'd say that to the city attorney. He said, no, you're wrong. And the city attorney would never, like, argue. He'd be like, man, probably going to go back and research that
9: yep.
8: one. You know? And
9: she
8: they
9: knew
8: would,
9: her stuff.
8: They would find out she was right when it came to election law.
9: Yep.
8: So one of the things, obviously, that you've had to learn, and the state basically followed Patty's say with election law. It's like, mm-hmm. well, she says it, she knows it. And so you've learned that well. And now you've had to not only learn it well, the potential of the law changes every 15 minutes, right?
10: It does.
8: Literally.
10: Mm-hmm.
8: So I guess that, you know, you can just kind of talk a little bit about that and what changes are coming up and that maybe that our public has seen over elections that might be a little bit new this year that might be different from in the past, or if it's pretty much the same.
10: Sure. So I would say that the biggest change was in November of 2024, just after the presidential election, some new law went into effect, House Bill 1659, I believe it
9: yep.
10: was. And this really changed how voters prove their qualifications to register on Election Day.
8: Okay.
10: So now if you have a New Hampshire ID, you must provide it. If you don't bring it with you, you'll have to go get it and bring it back. We were always accustomed to trying to work with the voter as to what mm-hmm. they had in with them on their person. And so now we don't have as much ability to do that, unfortunately. But certainly the qualifications, and we don't have affidavits anymore for most of the qualifiers to register.
8: Okay.
10: So age, identity, domicile. There is no affidavit for those. You must bring something that will show proof of those things. And
8: okay.
10: by domicile, I mean residency at the address that you live at.
8: So the basic one is your driver's license. That's the
10: right.
8: basic one. So
10: mm-hmm.
8: let's go to say somebody, they don't have a driver's license. So what do they have to prove if they do not have, say, a New Hampshire driver's license? What would be allowed?
10: For identity purposes?
8: Yes.
10: There are other options.
8: Okay.
10: I think that we would work with the voter to determine whether they had something that was adequate. But a picture ID that confirms that you are the person standing in
8: right.
10: front of them is really what's needed
8: right.
10: For identity. A government-issued ID is preferable.
8: So basically they're asking for some kind of a picture ID.
10: Yes.
8: Now, if they didn't have one, now in the past, if the moderator, was it the moderator?
10: Checklist supervisor.
8: If they recognized you, if somebody could
9: moderator, vouch, town
8: yeah,
9: clerk.
8: Like say,
10: yes,
8: say,
10: yes.
8: Like
10: that.
8: Say I walked in and I don't have my license with me, and they obviously know me, and somebody there, like the checklist supervisor, somebody, they can they vouch that is you?
10: Yes.
8: Okay.
10: Yes, they can.
9: Town
10: okay.
9: clerk, moderator.
10: Selectmen can do it.
8: Okay.
10: People serving pro temp in those positions and their assistants can also do it.
9: Right.
8: Okay. But obviously to do that, the poll workers that are allowed to do that, they're under oath, right? That,
10: oh, yes.
8: I mean,
10: mm-hmm.
8: You're under
10: yes.
8: oath that you're not fibbing. You're vouching that this person is a legitimate resident.
10: That's
8: in,
10: correct.
8: In the city
10: and you're
8: of Keene.
10: Signing an attestation form as well.
8: Okay. Okay. I just wanted to make sure. So, you know, if somebody inadvertently forgot the license, because I've heard of this in the past, you forget your license, hopefully somebody knows you there.
10: Right.
8: You know.
10: But if you say, I have one, and you just don't have it with you, you do have to go get it.
9: Right.
8: Is that right?
10: Yes.
8: Well, you know.
9: And the vouching is tightening up.
8: Yeah, I know.
9: There's an effort to eliminate that.
8: I know. It's getting, they're making it harder and harder to vote, which is,
9: it's
8: you know,
9: part of the Free State
8: right.
9: Project rundown to.
8: Yeah, it is. So, but at least now it's early enough to know that, you know, buyer beware, you know, you're going to vote. It's going to be on what, Tuesday, is it the 8th? Tuesday the 8th?
10: Day after Labor Day.
8: Mm-hmm. And Dan's talked about this before. Got to be careful because that can be a distraction. You do a 3-day weekend and then all of a sudden it's Tuesday and it's like, it's election day.
9: And you forgot. And this is.
8: Yeah, don't forget.
9: Labor Day is later than normal, and the elections are earlier than normal, mm-hmm. and they're jumping on each other, and it's going to be a difficult problem.
8: So.
10: Right, and we've been trying to put a lot of PR out about the dates. I think you helped with some of that.
8: Oh, well, we're doing it right now. Damn it, vote on the 8th, you know?
9: That's right.
8: But buyer beware, you know, it's like, you know, and I see both sides of an argument on identification. I mean, I get it. You go to a liquor store and you don't have your ID. It's like,
9: no sale.
8: Not buying your booze. So I have no problem with that. The problem that I have is when they try to tighten it up to get it to the point where they're just trying to eliminate somebody from voting. And that's not the case. This is just, have your ID with you.
9: Well, yes. It's getting to the point where they're trying to eliminate them from voting elderly and particularly women. Where if you've gotten a divorce or married, all the different documents you have to provide, and it's much more difficult now.
8: So, Terry, I guess let's talk about that. If somebody's registering to vote.
10: Yes.
8: Now, obviously, if you're going to vote and you've already voted and you have your ID with you, that's not going to be an issue. Okay? It's just like it has been. Just bring your ID with you, you know? Now, say somebody, they've just moved to Keene and they haven't registered to vote yet. What is the policy right now for them to be able to register, and what do they have to do? What do they need, and what do they have to do?
10: And when you say policy, I guess I'm wondering where you're going with that, because to us, there are state laws, and our supervisors have some discretion.
8: I'll change the word. Yeah. What's the requirement? What's the requirement? I'm not trying to throw a fastball at you.
10: No, I just don't want to confuse people.
8: We just got done using the word policy before.
10: Yeah.

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0: that evening to accept all registrations that had been coming in.
1: Okay.
0: And so at this point, if you have not registered yet, we would ask you to go to the polls on Election Day and do it there. So you would want to bring some photo ID, preferably your driver's license if you have one.
1: Okay.
0: You would want to bring something that confirms your domicile if it's not on your driver's license.
1: Right. So if you've just moved in.
2: Rent receipt, electric bill, phone bill.
0: Yes.
1: Something confirming where you live.
2: With the address on it.
0: Okay. That's right. Yeah. There's a lot of different options for domicile. Right. If you don't have one of the state's preferred documents, you will have to sign a form along with showing that piece of paper. Or you can show it on your phone, too. Anything that you might need to bring with you, you can bring a digital image of it if you don't want to carry your birth certificate or one of those other
1: documents. That's a really good point. Mm-hmm. That with electronic media now, you can take pictures of things.
0: Yes.
1: You
0: know?
3: One controversial thing I've been hearing in the news is your college picture ID considered a picture ID?
0: Not for purposes of obtaining a ballot.
3: It used to be, right?
2: It used to be.
0: Yes, it was. So
2: that was
0: no longer.
2: This year.
0: Mm-hmm.
1: Okay, Phil, thank you for throwing a curveball into the whole situation here. So students are just coming back from Keene State, okay, and they come here and they want to vote. How is a college student able to prove where they live? Like, say they live in an apartment in Ward 1 in Keene, because Ward 1 has most of the college students. Mm-hmm. So they get an apartment in Ward 1, which makes them a Keene resident now, you know. How would they register to vote? What would they need?
0: So they should bring their driver's license if they have one, or their non-driver's ID or some other
1: Even if it's from another address where they came from.
0: That's true, yes. Okay. If they have something with their new address on it, a lease agreement or something like that, they should bring it.
1: Okay.
0: We also work closely with the college, and one of the, not a preferred documentation, but actually I think it is. If you confirm that you are signed up for a school in the area, that's a way to confirm your domicile.
1: Okay.
0: And one of the things we do is we get a list of all of the on-campus and off-campus students from Keene State, and we will look them up on that list and use that to confirm their domicile if they don't have anything with them.
1: Okay.
0: Because even though they didn't bring it with them, we have access
1: to the information. So even though the state has tried to make it tougher for college students to vote by saying, okay, your college ID is not an acceptable form, you need other forms, it's still very doable to vote.
0: Yes.
1: You just have to be aware. Mm-hmm. And so, you know, for those, I know our listening audience probably doesn't go to a lot of Keene State students. We know our demographics on this radio show. But if you know college students that are thinking about voting and they've heard, oh, you can't, yes, you can.
0: Yes, you can.
1: Just bring as many documents as you have, or take a picture of them on your phone, which, let's face it, you know, college kids live off their phones now.
2: Mm-hmm.
1: Just have it with you.
0: Right.
1: And if you're not sure, well, most college students live in Ward 1. That's always been historical.
0: Mm-hmm.
1: But if you're not sure what ward you live in, you can just Google it now. You know, as you know, one of the other hosts on this radio show calls the Googleator. You know, go to your Googleator and punch in your address, and it will tell you what ward in Keene that you live in, and it will tell you where you can go vote. So what we're trying to just say is here, it's not that difficult, even though we've been hearing all these things, you know, that a certain president's trying to make it more difficult. You know, as long as you pay attention and show up with the right information, you're going to vote.
0: Sure. And the Secretary of State has been great about sharing public service announcements with us that we can then provide to, we provided those to Keene State right when they came out, which was a while ago. I think before the students left for the year, they were available, and we sent them on to our rep at the school, and they disseminated that out on the campus. So I'm hoping the word got out.
2: Danny hired David Scanlon, Secretary of State, hired a education individual. It's a retired teacher, Lily Liu, who is a teacher in Bow, who's one of the most amazing people I've ever met in my life. And she's been traveling all around the state doing education programs.

0: programs, and she's been at libraries, elderly housing, courthouses, everywhere, trying to get the word out on what changes are and to help you figure out how to go vote.
1: Mm-hmm. Now, one of the more controversy just recently following nationally is mail-in voting. That's been, you know, in a lot of states, that's they don't know if they're up or down right now because of the mail-in voting. They don't know where we're at. It's in, it's out, it's in, it's out. The court appeal, you know, the court shuts him down. You don't have to worry about that too much in New Hampshire, right? Because we don't do mail-in voting. We'll do absentee voting,
2: right?
1: But not mail-in
2: voting.
1: There's
2: a distinction between the two types of voting. So absentee voting, where what we would call, you have to have a reason in New Hampshire to request a ballot. There's several different reasons you might need to. It could be something as simple as a work obligation and you're not going to be able to get there.
1: You're working all day election day.
2: Exactly. So. You could be caring for an ill family member. I mean, there's a lot of reasons why you could qualify.
1: Right.
2: So I forgot what your question was. I'm sorry.
1: Your answer to the question.
2: Oh, good.
1: For an example, I have a nephew who's in college. Who is going to be doing a semester over in Spain.
2: Mm-hmm.
1: He's not going to be here. So that would be where he can do an absentee ballot, right?
0: He's called a UACAVA voter.
2: He is. He's a special class of voter because if he's overseas, he can actually ask for a ballot using a federal postcard application.
1: Okay.
2: And we would email him his ballot. Then he would have to mail it back on paper, but that would expedite things at least getting to where they are.
1: Now, for the primary, he could probably get an early ballot. Could he go to City Hall and get an early ballot for the primary?
2: Mm-hmm. Yep.
1: Then fill it out and hand it back into you?
2: Yes, definitely.
1: Okay, but obviously for the general election, which hasn't been set up yet, and he's going to be overseas, he has to go through that
2: process. He can request it through the FPCA, and we will send it to him when they're available.
1: Okay, yep. Interesting. You know, the whole thing I'm trying to say is here, there's no reason not to vote.
0: It's very easy.
1: You know, no reason. Even though the some in federal government, some in state government try to say it's going to be more difficult, your office is making sure that it's not going to be that difficult.
2: We're doing our best, yes. And we had a training last week, and one of the things we emphasized in that training is that election officials are neutral. They are there to help. They are there to provide this service to our citizens who are qualified to vote. And so I try to emphasize that when we do our training.
0: Yep. And for the local listening audience, the gal that runs this is named Trish. She's a former town clerk out of Nashua and a former MP with the military. and you can tell that part anytime you deal with her. Commented that tradition, Keene has the best turnout of any place in the state of New Hampshire for the election training. It's always short of chairs, and the room is packed to the gills.
2: Mm-hmm.
0: We do an amazing job of getting everybody to show up for the training.
1: Yeah, and you hear the rumor nationally, elections, it's fixed, you screwed up, the machines were rigged, and obviously that's an insult to somebody like yourself and the election workers across the country. Because when you break down elections, it breaks it down not just country and state, but county, city, town. It works its way down to the smallest venue, and then it's all volunteers. And when you hear that, it's all fraud. Individuals, and I don't care what party it is, you work the elections, it's not rigged. You know that, there might be nationally, there's like a handful find you say that somebody might have voted in two places. But as you know, it's so minuscule.
0: Nobody has chads anymore like they had in Florida during the presidential election. In New Hampshire, it's important for everybody to know that all of our machines are sealed. It is virtually impossible to connect it to the internet. You cannot do it. It's sealed. And the software, half of our machines in New Hampshire are from a company called Voting Works, where it's open source software for the machine. But it is all handled carefully by two different companies, the software and the set up of the ballots. You just can't do it. You can't mess with the system.
2: Talk about open source, because I think that's really important. It means that they are very transparent about the code that's operating in the background, and therefore, you know, it's very difficult to mess with any of that. Yeah, so
1: I know. So our machines, Terry, there's one in each ward, and we have a backup in case one breaks down.
2: That's right.
1: Which
2: that's
1: is
2: right.
1: A city clerk's nightmare.
2: When
1: the moderator calls and says our machine ain't working, Terry's the one that has to, you have to scurry and get the backup.
2: Thankfully, that very rarely happens.
1: Right.
2: Very rarely.
1: That's a good thing. Now, these machines, I mean, they get plugged in basically, but they're not hooked up to the internet.
2: That is correct.
1: So it's not like the Chinese or the Russians or, you know, somebody.
0: You just can't access them.
1: You can't access them.
2: It's what we would call a closed system.
1: Right.
2: And anyone who has access to it is a sworn election official, and only one person at the polling location, the moderator, actually has the access key cards and the codes to be able to actually do anything to get into the machine.
1: Now,
0: before elections, the boxes are sealed with serial numbers on the seal, and it has to have two witnesses sign when they undo a seal, and then two witnesses sign when they reseal. So when they test them before elections, there's a signature page. Everything gets done, and they test the machines for accuracy a week before elections, and then election day, when you get ready to go, you have to unseal them, sign it, and at the end of the night, seal them and sign it.
2: That's right.
1: Okay, so I know we were kind of ahead of the curve, in, especially in New Hampshire, when it came to these machines.
0: Yes.
1: We were way ahead of the curve on these when we got these. And Dan mentioned, you know, the hanging chad. Or you had companies that was electronic with no paper backup.
0: Right.
1: And I'm like, yeah, that reminds me of some of these, you know, machines in Vegas now, where you used to have the mechanical slot machines, and now it's just a computer. And you kind of look at that, it's like, really? But with our machines, not only does it count the vote, so it makes it quicker, but you have the paper backup.
2: That's right.
1: Right? Mm-hmm. So if somebody wins by or loses by a handful of votes, but you know, a couple of percent, you can't just say, well, the machine said. You actually have the paper backup to go in. And I know, because one of the years I was one of the counters on that, and you got to go in and look at that. And did somebody fill in two squares? Were they only supposed to fill in one?
2: Mm-hmm.
1: Which in that case, that would probably cancel out, wouldn't it, if that
0: invalidate
1: happened?
0: It.
1: If somebody
2: That's
1: would
2: true.
1: That invalidate
2: yes.
1: it.
2: And that would be considered an overvote.
1: An overvote.
2: Yes.
1: If somebody, you know, voted for more than one person. It says, well, only vote for one and you voted for two. Like, you voted for two people for president. It's like, yeah, okay. That's going to cancel each other out.
2: Yes, we're not doing ranked choices here.
1: Right.
0: Thankfully.
2: Yes, thankfully.
1: But those are, am I correct? Those are small in nature.
2: Small in nature, yeah. Most voters are pretty they
1: know
2: savvy.
1: They know
2: what
1: they're
2: doing.
1: Looking for.
2: Mm-hmm.
1: Primary-wise, historically, you know, coming up, what is the voter turnout for Keene been percentage-wise? You know that in the back of your head?
2: It's about 20%.
1: Okay, folks. So that means 80% of you stayed home on your butts. Now, for your 20% of that vote, I'm not talking to you. For you 80%, you know, and I know a lot of you, because you're on social media every day complaining. And then you say, did you vote? Well, no, it doesn't make a difference. Yeah, it does make a difference.
0: It sure does.
1: Because if only 20% vote, that means your vote has counted for five people. If only 20% vote, right? Your vote has the power of five people. And that's just crazy, you know?
0: In a year when you have multiple free staters running as pretending to be Republicans or pretending to be Democrats, that's dangerous as all get
1: out. It is. It is, because each vote is now counting as five if you're not showing up. And that's how some of these small crazy groups get in.
0: Yeah.
1: They know the math, and they pick the towns, and they say, you know what? We can squeak one in this town.
0: Yep. They've done it in other parts of New Hampshire.
1: Yeah, they have. Not so much Keene. Keene's pretty good about that. But so, you know, with that, only 20%. And then national elections, typically about 50. Is that what it's been when you get up to that?
2: It's usually closer to 60, 70.
1: Is it in Keene?
2: Mm-hmm.
0: Yeah, we did really well.
1: Well, we still need to get it up farther. You know, there's no reason it's not 100%. Now, we're talking about registered voters, you know. And that is also a percentage of registered aged people in Keene that don't even register.
0: Right.
1: So, and I'm talking to you people, too. If you haven't registered to vote and you say it doesn't make a difference, well, obviously it does. So I think that's one thing we need to do, too, is not only the people that are registered and remind them, you know, I think we need to do a campaign to tell people, you know what, register to vote. But that's the other side of the coin, Dan. Yeah, like, if some people are that naive, it's probably best to stay home.
0: An uninformed voter is a dangerous voter.
1: I said that because I saw Dan's face kind of lighting up like a Christmas tree, and he's mentioned that before. And the uninformed voter is a dangerous voter.
0: You got it.
1: So with that said, you know, if you are voting, you know, get to the polls, know who you're voting for. We talked about this, Terry,
0: on
1: our previous shows.
0: Information is out there everywhere.
1: I've always appreciated if somebody comes up to me and says, I'm here to vote, Randy, and I know you. Who do I vote for? Mm. It's like, well, I'm glad to offer you my opinion, but, you know, you might ask the wrong person. And you might vote for somebody that you have no idea. Yep. I knew it. I was looking at the clock, and I knew the music was about to happen. We're going to take a quick break right here. We're going to give our city clerk, Terry Hood, a minute to catch her breath and wonder what fastball we're going to throw at her again. We'll be back in just a couple of minutes.

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1: Now, welcome back to Saturday Morning Live. Randy Filio, Dan Eaton, and Phil's over in the corner. And our city clerk, Terry Hood, has joined us, and we've been talking all things elections. And time is going by fast. We're not even going to get half the questions in that I wanted to ask. But so concerning the elections, what else would you like to add here? You know, we'll let you lob a couple softballs before we throw some high zingers.
2: All right. Well, one thing I wanted to mention is when we were speaking about voter registration, mm-hmm. and I think I heard a comment about female voters, and that can be a little bit more difficult now with the citizenship requirement and the difference in their names on their documents. I think that there was recently a court case that enjoined part of that House Bill 1569 that I mentioned before, and it brought back affidavits only for citizenship. And so citizenship for women in particular who have changed their name upon marriage, it becomes a little bit more difficult for them to sort of show the chronology of who they are now and what their name was previously. That citizenship affidavit is going to assist with that because they're attesting to the information that they're providing being accurate.
1: Okay, so what you're saying is it's not just an automatic no now. You would just have to sign an affidavit basically just saying – You're on law, on your word of law, that the information I have provided is true.
2: Right, and I am a U.S. citizen, and they would be signing a sworn affidavit.
1: So for those women that are registering to vote, and this is basically just those registering for the first
2: time.
1: That
2: is correct.
1: So if you're registering for the first time, and you're female, and you know your new name, you know what wasn't the same as the maiden name, you know, and you don't have all the documents that the government's requiring, like, you know, your birth certificate, which a lot of people are like, where the hell is my birth certificate? I don't know. Or you're trying to, or a passport, which a lot of people don't have anyhow. Basically, you just bring the information that you have and then you sign an affidavit that you're swearing that this is true.
2: Yes, that's correct.
1: Okay. So it's not impossible at all. It's just one more step.
2: No.
1: That's all.
2: And I think that the checklist supervisors under the law do have some discretion to make judgment calls. And in our city, we really talked a lot about how the citizenship affidavit going away previously, how that was going to affect female voters. And we came to the conclusion that the supervisors have the discretion to look at a birth certificate, look at the other documents that they've been provided, and if we can line up some different data points about that person and determine that, without more likely than not, they are.
1: That's who they say they are.
2: Yes, exactly. So you have to apply a little bit of logic in some of these cases.
3: Yeah, well, and that's the threshold that had been put in place by the prior legal counsel for the Secretary of State's office, Bud Fitch, that more likely than not.
2: That's right. Yep, that's exactly right.
1: Because voting, obviously, you're trying to get people to vote, unlike a certain president, where you're trying not to have a certain party vote. Your job as the clerk and within the city, and like I said, leave political parties out of it. Mm-hmm. You're trying to make it easy as you can for everybody to vote as long as you – like you just can't come in with no ID and just say, you know, I'm an American citizen, damn it, I'm voting. You have to have, it has to be a little bit more difficult than that. But but you're making it as reasonably simple as possible. Mm-hmm. And I say reasonably, you said. And, you know, you just mentioned the citizenship. Same thing with a college student. It's like, look, we want you to vote, but you have to provide something with us that shows you are who you say you are and you live where you say you live.
2: Right, exactly. Yeah. And again, like I mentioned with our training, I emphasize with our officials, you're not gatekeepers to a process. That is not your role. Your role is to help facilitate a process for the voters of Keene. So
3: you want as many people to vote as conceivably possible.
2: Right. All qualified voters should be able to cast a ballot.
1: So in the end, you have five wards. You have a moderator for each ward,
2: right?
1: They are basically the supervisor of that ward.
2: Yes.
1: In the end, if anybody in, like, I'll be one of the volunteers there. Even if the volunteers who have been trained have a little bit of doubt, in the end, they'll call the moderator over, and the moderator has the final say.
2: Are you referring to registering to vote or obtaining your ballot? There is a separation of those duties.
1: Well, I guess
2: intentionally.
1: No, I'm saying just basically any question that a volunteer might have. In the end, if they're unsure, they call the moderator over, and the moderator takes over, basically.
2: So the checklist supervisor is in charge of registration at the polls, and so their volunteers or folks that are helping them would want to seek guidance from
1: them. They answer up to the checklist supervisor.
2: Right. Okay. Everyone else, ballot inspectors, selectmen, ward clerks, they are all in, under the moderator's control. And so if they have questions, they would see their moderator.
1: And all of them, in the end, are under your control.
4: Terry, can I ask you a question?
2: Well, I don't know about control, but okay.
4: Every other year is a partisan election, and it used to be that in the partisan elections, each party was allowed a challenger at the polling place. Mm-hmm. I don't know if that's still in place, and if so, what can and what they can't do.
2: Sure. So challenger, it's an odd name for it. I mean, really, a challenger is an observer that's been appointed by the party. They'll come in with credentials showing that they have that, have been asked to do that. And then the moderator will position them in a location where they can see and hear the check-in process at the polls. I believe they can observe the registration process, too, from a distance.
3: But they have to be at least 5 feet away.
2: Yes, thank you. And so more often than not, they're there to hear if people they expected to come out and vote are actually showing up. And I think they're probably calling people and saying, yeah, I haven't seen you check in yet today. Occasionally they may ask a question. Typically they are really just quietly observing.
3: Right.
1: When I've worked at the polls, I've seen a couple of them. They come in and that's exactly that. And I was talking to one woman, and I think she was from Nashua. They sent her down to Keene. And she said, this is so squeaky clean, I am bored to tears. But she mentioned it in a positive way. Mm-hmm. She said, wow, I've been here for 2 hours. I'm ready to go home because there's nothing controversial here.
3: I've had him show up. I've been the moderator in Stoddard for 48 years. I've had him show up, I think, two or three different years. Mm-hmm. And they don't last the entire day. They go,
1: no.
3: Okay.
1: I'm out of here. Mm-hmm. I'm gonna go find something.
2: They're
1: more
2: gonna go
1: exciting.
2: Stand, hold a sign outside.
3: It'd be far more effective.
1: With that said, we have a caller calling in. Good morning. It's Saturday Morning Live. How are you this morning?
5: Randy, good morning. How you doing?
1: Good. How you doing, man?
5: Oh, always good. Yes, nice Saturday morning to you. My question is, okay, so back when I grew up in my hometown, then I saw that people knew who I was. Right. When I came to the polling station, people vetted me being a child. They just said, hey, yeah, we know him. Okay. Right. And then when he got to vote, they're like, yeah, I know you. Okay. Right. We know where you came from, lineage and all. Today, let's face it. Most people don't know their neighbors anymore. Some of them do if they live in posh communities. But in most neighborhoods, they probably don't. New people moved in. New people moved out. Old people move down, I guess, but just saying. So the point, what I'm saying is, it's not a bad thing to actually. I mean, Keene did just go clean up our rolls, correct? Didn't they mail something to everybody?
2: Yes,
5: just
2: we did.
5: Just to clean up the rolls? Yeah, that was me. So I got one. Yeah, so I went in, saw Kathleen. And so, yeah, you know who you are. So, yeah, let's clean this up.
3: Hey,
5: you just
3: want to
5: vote again?
3: Years.
5: Yeah, you just want to vote again? Be an independent. You know what I'm saying? So right. The whole point is what I'm saying. What I'm saying is, it's not a bad thing to check and balance.
1: Right. Right.
5: It's a bad thing for somebody to say, hey, why are you looking at me?
1: No, exactly. No, thank you for calling in. We really appreciate the call in. With that said, he brings up one point. If you're not sure, the checklist is in the lobby of city. Is it still there? The voter
2: is,
1: checklist
2: yes,
1: in the lobby of city hall?
2: We're required to keep it posted prior to the election.
1: So for those out there, like, thinking it might, you might have missed an election or whatever, and you're wondering if you're still on, if you're still listed as a voter, you can go into the lobby of city hall, and the checklist is right there. It's a big leather bound checklist, and you can flip through the pages and make sure your name is there.
3: And the alternative, the smart money is when you go to vote, always be prepared to have proper identification.
1: Make it
3: simple.
1: Look at it this way. You're planning to vote, and then after you're planning to vote, you're going to go out and have a beer or head to the liquor store. You need your ID. Okay, so bring that same ID with you. You know, you got to prove you're 21 at least. And of course, at the polls, you got to, you know, it's more of an address thing also. So, Terry,
3: with that said, Terry, important as voting. More people want to know what times are the polls open where are they going to go vote?
2: Sure. So polls are open 8 a.m. to 7 p.m. in Keene.
1: Sharp and sharp.
2: Yes.
1: Sharp, not ish.
2: Yes.
1: There's no ish.
2: You show up at 7 o'clock and you drive into the parking lot. There's going to be a selectman standing out in the parking lot, ushering people in and standing at the end of that line.
1: Right.
2: Make sure that we don't allow anyone else into the poll that hasn't arrived timely.
1: So don't plan on being there at 6:55 and mm-hmm. you hit an extra red light or an extra construction thing downtown. Yeah, don't come to the poll at 7:05 and say, I get slowed down by construction. Mm-hmm. Plan on getting there at 6. You know, just plan on getting there early. Pretend you're going to a movie and you don't want to arrive at it an hour late. You know?
2: I mean, we do have a line queuing up at the beginning, of course, and then at the end
1: in the morning.
2: So, and those doors are not going to open and ballots are not going to be offered to people until hour of 8 o'clock.
1: but 8 a.m. is fine because 8 a.m., you know, if you get there real early or if you get there at 8:10, you can still vote. Mm-hmm. If you get to the polls at 7:10 at night,
2: too late.
1: You're not voting.
2: That's right.
1: You know, plan on a little bit early because every year, either working at the polls or the years that I'm running, you know, campaigning at a poll, you know, you see your watch and it's like 6:58, 6:59, and you see that car starting to pull in. You're like, then 7:01, you see that car pull in. You're like, nope.
3: Yep. That's so sad.
1: And there's always the, and they mean well, oh, I hit traffic. I ran late. I had to drop my kid off, pick my kid. It doesn't matter. The Secretary of State
3: or worse,
1: does not allow those excuses.
3: Sometimes they're indignant, like it's your fault that they didn't get there on time.
1: Mm-hmm. Yeah. Mm-hmm. Yeah, I know.
3: So most of the towns around Keene will have their voting at either the town hall or the local school. Mm-hmm. For Keene, you've got multiple wards. Where are they going?
2: So we have 5 voting wards. Our Ward 1 voters go to the community room, which is at Marlboro Street, 400 Marlboro, right by the Keene Police Department and Keene Ice.
1: Yeah.
2: So
1: that's Keene Ice, not ice.
2: Yes,
1: Keene Ice, skating rink.
2: Skating rink, yes.
1: Skating rink.
2: Thank you for that, Claire. Ward 2 goes to the rec center on Washington Street.
1: The Miles Stomping Grounds, mm-hmm. Yeah.
2: Ward 3 is at Keene Middle School on Maple Avenue.
1: Yep.
2: Ward 4 is at the Simon School, which is an elementary school right by Wheelock Park.
1: Yep.
2: And then Ward 5 is at the Monadnock Covenant Church, just past the Home Depot Plaza to the left at that little rotary.
1: Right at the roundabout.
2: Right at the roundabout.
1: Yeah. So, and if people are unsure of what ward they're in, once again, the easiest way is going to the lobby of City Hall. You can flip open the page and it tells you, or at least it'll have the last information that you gave them, what your address is and what ward you're in.
2: Mm-hmm.
3: Is that online as well, Terry?
2: It is. I was just going to say that. Our GIS mapping system has mm-hmm. our ward map, and you can click on your address, and it will tell you which ward that you belong to, and it'll say which polling place is yours. So on our elections and voting page on the city clerk's site.
1: So you go to the mm-hmm. City of Keene website.
2: That's right.
1: Just type in City of Keene, make sure it's Keene, New Hampshire. Sometimes you'll get Keene, Texas.
2: That's right.
1: You know, make sure it says Keene, New Hampshire. I've done that before. Mm-hmm. I was going back to look at a previous meeting on television on YouTube, mm-hmm. and I typed in Keene. I'm looking at it, I'm like, who the hell are these people? Yeah. It was Keene, Texas.
2: Mm-hmm, you know, mm-hmm. We often get confused with them.
1: Yeah, yeah. Especially when you're Googling, you just say Keene. It's going to give you that. So you can find all this information online.
2: You sure can. Yeah. I also wanted to mention one thing. I know the caller had said something about people being mm-hmm. removed from the voter rolls.
1: Okay.
2: That did happen. There was a law change this past year that requires us to verify the checklist every year annually.
1: Okay.
2: And so if someone hadn't voted in an election in the last 5 years and they had registered to vote prior to the November 2024 election, then they fell into this category where they would get a letter from us saying, you're going to be purged from the voter rolls and you'll need to re-register. Okay. So if you fall into that category and you are still here and you still want to vote, you can re-register on Election Day. And we have provided the supervisors with a list of people that were affected by that purge process.
1: That were purged, okay.
2: So that you'll understand why your name isn't on there. They'll look you up and see if you're on that list.
1: Right.
2: And then they'll help you re-register.
1: Good. So that's good. You know, so you've left kind of a a correction method if that happens. If they've been purged and they didn't know they're purged, they show up and they find they're not. They go, what the hell? You know me, you know.
2: Yeah.
1: Where's my name?
2: Yeah.
1: There's, you know.
3: It used to be done every 10 years.
2: Yes.
3: And made more sense.
1: Right.
3: This is another free state.
1: I know. Try to get as many off. Yeah, I get it. Mm. You know, that's not, Terry won't confirm or deny that because she has to be neutral on everything. But your job is to follow state law.
2: That's true. Yes.
1: Whether you agree or disagree with it, whatever the law is thrown in front of you, that's what you get to go with.
2: In fact, when we deal with voters, when we deal with poll workers, we aren't thinking about politics at all.
1: Right.
2: You know, we're thinking about a process and how
1: trying to get through another damn election.
2: Well, right. And we just want to make sure we're doing things the way we're supposed to be. So,
1: but we only have about 5 minutes left, Terry. And you would think that all Terry does year round is work on election, which you pretty much do because you get done with one, you're on to the other. Mm-hmm. But what people don't realize is you're the glue of city council meetings and city council.
2: Mm-hmm.
1: I mean, you're, you know, you don't show up. We don't have a city council meeting because you literally run the council meeting.
2: If I haven't done my job, you can't meet at all.
1: Exactly.
2: So,
1: you know,
2: yes.
1: I would say, especially now that you can go on YouTube and watch city council meetings, watch a city council meeting. And if you're not, watch the clerk because my chair is right up front. I watched all of our officials up there. The city clerk runs the council meeting.
3: Well, that's... And it's great for you to explain a lot of that because it's unique. If you are in a town, city, the town clerk has very little power over much of anything. Keene is a night and day different animal.
1: Yes. Yes. I think, you know, it's just progressed that way, you know, over the years. It's not like you have, you know, the voting control.
2: Sure, yeah.
1: But you are literally the moderator of the council
2: meeting. I think of myself as the choreographer.
1: Yeah, you know, there you go. No. It's kind of like we're a dance routine and you're up there waving the baton.
2: I'm just helping all the, you know, things fall into place.
1: Yeah.
2: And the
1: one way to know this is, you know, of course, you know, we have the 15 counselors and the mayor sits beside you.
2: Mm-hmm.
1: Go to a meeting recently in the last 6 months, especially this particular mayor, and watch his head lean over to the city clerk. The city clerk runs the council meetings. I'm telling you now.
2: Oh, stop.
1: I'm telling you now.
2: No, no.
1: You know, the only thing we don't have to do is we don't ask, you know, Terry, the legal definition. We have to ask that to the attorney. No, when people, you know, talk about city clerk, and this was true with Patty, and, of course, you learned under her for 25 years. I'm telling you right now, for those that don't know about how city government works, the clerk runs the council meetings. And like you said, if you don't want to have a council meeting, you just got to hit delete. And we don't have a council meeting that night.
2: Yeah,
1: you
2: know? 91A frowns on us not properly noticing. So that's yep. that would
1: but
2: be.
1: But it must
2: a problem.
1: Be interesting from your purview looking down at the council because she sits there and smiles the whole time. Just sits there and smiles. When you know she's looking out at one of us, maybe even me on occasional nights, thinking, you are a bonehead. You know? Without saying it, just smiling and nodding.
2: I never think that.
1: I would. Because after I've sat down a couple of times, I've thought, that was a bonehead thing to say. It's like, then you look up and the city attorney and the city clerk's looking back at me and I'm like, yeah, it probably was. You know?
2: I'm just there to capture the record.
1: Oh,
2: that's my job.
1: And I'm sure when you go home, you tell your husband, well, that was fun. Not. But no, that's the biggest part of your job is, and for those unaware of city government, we've only got a couple of minutes left here, three employees answer directly to the city council. It's the city clerk, the city manager, the city attorney. Everybody else is under the city manager. But you three run independently of each other. Like you do not work for the city manager or the city attorney. The city clerk works directly with the city council.
2: Mm-hmm.
1: You're ours. You know, that's why she looks out and she goes, yeah, but I run you guys, you know. And it's always interesting because when the city clerk speaks, trust me when I say the city attorney doesn't usually argue with the city clerk, you know, because you're, especially with election, you're updated by the minute on election laws. Mm-hmm. And when the city clerk says something, the city attorney in the years that I've been there will never challenge what a city clerk says. That's what I mean by saying the city clerk runs the council meeting. Now, the attorney will answer if we ask a legal question, the attorney will give her opinion. This is what I think the interpretation is. The city clerk will say, no, damn it. This is how it's done. You know, and we appreciate
2: that. We do have unique roles in that process, and we don't step on each other's toes in those roles at all. So it's a good.
1: And I think we are the only city in the state that our three charter offices are all female. City clerk, city attorney, city manager.
3: That's fascinating.
1: You know, I think we're the only one in the state that have that.
2: And I think it's the first time.
1: It is.
2: Yeah.
1: And by the way, you know, the city manager, like I said, might have oversay over the employees and, you know, the city going on. The city attorney might have the legal interpretation. City clerk runs the city.
3: City clerk's elected and city manager's hired help.
1: You know?
2: Not in Keene. I'm appointed by the council.
1: She got appointed by the council. So that's why after 25 years, that was a no-brainer.
3: Yep.
1: We said, she's been telling us what to do as an assistant for 25 years. You might as well just keep on going. You know, Terry, thank you for coming in. We'll have you in again because I had 2 pages of stuff left to go through. But we're going to go to a break right now, get a word from our sponsors. And we have Senator Fenton coming in right now to talk all things state. We'll be back in a few minutes. Thank you, Terry.
2: Thank you.
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16: From ABC News, I'm Chuck Severson. More deaths and people missing as crews rescue survivors of huge floods at the border between Nepal and China. In Kathmandu, Nepal, ABC's Britt Klenick.
17: The death toll now rising to more than 600 as teams work night and day to find any survivors. Soldiers carrying 350 people trapped inside the mud-filled hydroelectric dam tunnel to safety. And teams using bulldozers to scoop through the rubble in the hope of finding survivors, but mud and rain hampering efforts. The number of missing people skyrocketing, now nearly 3,000, among those at least 90 Americans.
16: Total deaths, at least 37 in a Russian attack near Ukraine's capital Kyiv, say local officials. 6 months into the Iran war, gasoline, food, and other prices are higher. The Federal Reserve Chair Kevin Warsh is concerned, says ABC's Andrew Dimbert.
18: Warsh calling the latest inflation numbers concerning, saying if the Fed can't hit its 2% inflation goal, it, quote, has work to do. Though he did stop short of outright calling for an interest rate hike, it appears that option is on the table as Americans are feeling the squeeze. The national average for a gallon of gas now at about $4.06, roughly 86 cents higher than a year ago. In states like California and Washington, well above $5 a gallon.
19: The latest effort to resolve the conflict now involves the threat of new sanctions targeting Iran's trading partners. Overnight, President Trump announced a new deal with Venezuela that would have the U.S. taking majority control of much of that country's oil reserves. He says it will substantially lower gas prices.
16: ABC News national correspondent Stephen Portnoy in Washington. Masses of sardines have washed up dead or dying in South Africa. Scientists are investigating whether a herpes virus detected in the fish is responsible. It's the first time that the PHV virus has been identified in sardines off South Africa. That virus was linked to two mass sardine deaths in Australia in the 1990s. 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
16: The leader of the Seneca Nation in New York criticizing President Trump's decision to rename Lake Ontario Lake America, this during a trade dispute with Canada, Jake Conrad Seneca.
22: He has to be better than that. He has to be at a higher level. He has to be able to do what a president is supposed to do and utilize diplomacy in these times to try to get to the table and to hammer out agreements if that's what they're looking for.
16: The Seneca leader says the change violates a treaty and disrespects indigenous people who named the lake. Extreme drought and heat in Europe hurting the fishing industry and related businesses. It's adding to the already high toll caused by problems with energy and water supplies, devastated crops, losses in river traffic and trade. An inspection contractor found a chemical tank at a Washington State paper mill not fit for continued service 10 months before it failed in May, killing 11 people. That from a federal report. What's safer, smoking marijuana or eating stuff laced with it? ABC News medical correspondent Dr. Darian Sutton.
0: With combustible marijuana, there's the risk of inhaled irritants. It's the marijuana that you smoke. And then with edibles, there's a risk of potency. For example, certain edibles can be highly potent. That can lead to severe and intense effects. That can lead to hallucinations, nausea, vomiting. Also, edibles can be delayed effect and longer lasting and unpredictable overall. And so they have their separate risks. But in terms of understanding which is more risky, the jury is still out on that.
16: Chuck Sievertson, ABC News.
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5: 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What's Happening's on the way next. Here's this morning's host, Randy Filio.
1: And welcome back to What's Happening. This is Randy Filio in studio. Dan Eaton's my co-host here. You know, Phil Jones has joined us as a color commentary, kind of like Red Sox baseball. And finally, I've dragged in our state senator, who's every time I have a show, talk about a busy guy. It's like, Randy, I want to come in. I'm here, I'm there, I'm everywhere. And we caught him in an hour off in between the honeydew list. So, because you have that job too. You know, married with a few kids, that's a full-time job in itself.
23: It is, and I was not avoiding you, but you pinned me down, and I'm finally here.
1: We got him here.
23: He got me.
1: He thought, basically I was saying, hey, man, this is going to be a fun weekend. Let's go out and do something fun. What are you doing this weekend, Don? He goes, nothing. I have Saturday morning off. I said, okay, we're going to see you at 10 o'clock on
23: radio.
1: No
23: longer off, but
1: and
23: I'm
1: he
23: here.
1: Goes, damn.
3: When he was pondering running and talked to me early on, I said, are you prepared to literally give up your life? Because being in the state senate, you no longer have a life. You are on the road nonstop.
1: Yeah,
23: it is. You know, and it's different this year, too. I've been running all over the state trying to help other candidates get elected, our local candidates as well. So it's been a busy election cycle.
1: Well, you know, it's funny because having run for council a lot, you know, you see who's going to run against you, or if you're on, you know, who the candidates are going to be. And in one case, you know, with you running, and you're running unopposed primary and general election, unless it's a write-in. You know, on one hand, you've kind of like, you know, I was kind of looking forward to, you know, having somebody take me on. On the other hand, it's like, you know, I can breathe. I can focus on doing my job. And it's hard. Every 2 years, you get elected, you have about 6 months, and, you know, you're almost thinking about, okay, the next election cycle. So in a way, you know, I look at this as a good break for you.
23: It is and it isn't. It's bittersweet because democracy wants choices. You know, that is how our electoral system works. That's how this country was founded. That's how the state runs. And not having an opponent doesn't give people options. You know, it doesn't hear a different point of view. Yeah. And I think that's a disservice to a lot of people in this district and the state, whereas, you know, sometimes people don't agree with my policy or my views, and they should have a choice of a different point of view or a different set of policies. And it's disappointing that I don't have another candidate running against me. That doesn't mean I'm slowing down in my campaign. I'm still out there showing people what I'm standing for, what policy I've gotten passed this past election, this past 4 years I've been in the state Senate. So it's really about, you know, you're still out there. This is still my community, you know, and you really got to show people, you know, why you're doing this.
1: Right. And to your credit, you know, you're not resting on your laurels, you know, saying, okay, another 2 years, I can just kick back. You're out there pounding the pavement, helping the other candidates.
23: Yeah.

0: nonstop. And it's we have some great candidates here in Cheshire County. You know, we've done a lot for the state. You know, obviously I'm a Democrat. We're in a minority, not only in the state Senate, but in the state House as well. But we've got a lot of good policy passed, a lot of things that'll help a lot of people. So, you know, it's talking about what we're going to do for the future. You know, people are scared about the affordability crisis, housing crisis. There's a lot happening, not only in the country, but in the state as well, that people need to be aware of and how we're helping them.
1: Yeah, it's, you know, we talked to Phil about that too, and yourself too. You know, this past couple of years, you've almost been like, and as bipartisan as you try to be, the Democrats have been speed bumps in the road on Route 9 up to Concord this year.
0: It has, you know, but you can get a lot done in the minority. You know, if you look at the bills I introduced this past year, 90% of them had Republican co-sponsors. And some of my bills had more Republican co-sponsors than Democrats.
1: Right.
0: So what I try and do is really reach across the aisle and just explain to my colleagues why this is a good bill, why this is going to work. And sometimes they disagree with me, and sometimes I just say, hey, well, let's meet in the middle. How can we make this bill happen? And so, you know, I had 5 or 6 bills passed this year. I think I introduced 12. You know, I usually get it 5 or 6 passed a session. So you can get a lot done in the minority. It's just about, it is about working together. But then the flip side of that is, you know, we stopped a lot of nasty bills that would hurt a lot of people. And we did that because, again, we worked with our Republican colleagues to really explain the impacts of some of this legislation would have, not only on our district, but their districts as well.
1: Well, being a state senator, you know, we talk about working bipartisan. A little bit easier for you than the legislature has because it's 24 of you.
0: Correct.
1: It's a smaller group.
0: It's more collegial.
2: They also operate
0: more
2: very, very differently than the House.
1: More
2: collaborative.
1: Well, there's 24 of you. You can all meet at the big table. And, you know, whereas the legislature, because there's so many of them, and then they caucus. It's almost like 2 football teams, you know.
0: Exactly.
1: You know, we're going to go out and beat the other team rather than just saying, you know, we're not football teams. You know, we're all elected, you know, to try to work together. I saw that in the Senate this year, and I saw some of the comments from a couple of the Republicans about a couple of your bills, and, you know, they spoke positively about it. So you have a dialogue right from the beginning where you might not agree on everything, but at least you're civil, and if you're civil, you can get things done.
2: It's always been a more collaborative body.
0: It is. It's about, you know, building bridges, not burning them. And, you know, I served in the House as well, and, you know, the House actually used to be like that.
2: That's right.
0: You know, we weren't...
2: I was there when it was.
0: Yeah, we weren't combative. You used to be able to pick up the phone and call your colleague in the House and say, hey, can you work with me on this, you know, Republican and Democrat? And they would. And this past couple of years, this past decade has really changed that. It's really disappointing where it's now, there's no collaboration. I mean, rarely you see it, but it's almost just like, you know, if you're a Democrat, you refuse to work with a Republican, or if you're a Republican, you refuse to work with a Democrat, and that collegialness is gone. But we still have it in the Senate, which is a really good thing because, you know, I can pick up the phone and call my Republican colleague and say, hey, I'm working on this, will you help me? And it's and a lot of times it's a yes. But, you know, it's disappointing to see in the House how combative it's gotten, and that does a disservice to your constituency, does a disservice to New Hampshire. People want us there to work together.
2: It's the infiltration of the Free State Project. And,
1: yeah, we've talked about
2: and
1: that
2: they've
1: a lot
2: taken
1: here.
2: Away the Republican Party as it used to be.
1: Hopefully, you know, this year, I think, well, you know, you never know in politics. But if the Democrats regain control of the legislature up in Concord, you know, I've said most people in the voting scheme of things on a football field are between the 40-yard lines. We all talk to each other. Then you get the wing nuts in the end zones and the megaphones to get all the attention, and that's where it kind of stays right now. You know, I'm hoping if the Democrats do regain control of the legislature this year, in politics it's a pendulum. Don't pull the pendulum all the way back far left, okay, and say, we won, we're not talking to you, this is revenge time, because the ones that suffer are the voters, you know, the constituents, our citizens that are struggling right now. I'm hoping in the legislature, if they get control back, get it back, but talk like you are. It's like, okay, we're not going to hold bitter feelings. We're not going to look for revenge. We've got to do what's best for our constituents. I guess what I can say, they can say, let's look at the Senate and let's try to be more like the Senate than, you know, the previous past 2 years. And of course, when you have the leader of the party is a free stater, that doesn't help. And hopefully we can eliminate that.
0: It doesn't help. And it's about legislating, you know, smart, you know, what's actually going to help people. But, you know, you also got to call a spade a spade. I mean, we had a lot of bad bills that passed this past session that
2: nasty stuff.
0: Yeah, it's not going to help New Hampshire residents. So it is about unwinding some of the bad things that have happened, but it's also about, you know, introducing smart legislation that makes sense, that actually helps people. You know, we're not looking for headlines. We're looking for doing the work. And I think a lot of people forget that when they go into office. Actually, Molly Kelly, who was one of my predecessors, gave me the best advice ever. She said, you know, Donovan, when you're running for office, you're going to see workhorses and show horses.
2: Yep.
0: And you're going to find out real quick who is who.
1: Right.
0: And I think people need to realize who's actually there, who wants to do the work, who's actually introducing legislation, and who's there that's the show horse that's just making noise and not getting anything done. And in New Hampshire, we got a pretty strong tradition of, you know, rolling up our sleeves and getting things done. And we got a lot of great legislators that do that. But I think sometimes the public doesn't see, sometimes they rally behind people who are just loud.
1: Right. And with we talk about this also, social media is the show horse.

0: 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We're your neighbors.
1: On there talking about the city budget. And I said, I have a copy of the budget. You probably saw that post. I said, let's meet for coffee. I'll bring the budget. You show me where the cuts should be. And it's like, silence.
2: Yeah. And people just don't understand, you know, how important their state legislature is. You know,
1: absolutely.
2: We do a lot more sometimes than the federal government. We get a lot more done. We
3: by
2: see
3: far.
2: Tangible results in the state legislature. And, you know, people don't know who their local state reps are. And it's a scary thing. Like, when I was first running for state senate, a good friend of mine was like, whoa, you're running against Maggie Hassan. That's crazy. And I was like, you understand the difference between U.S. Senate and state senate, right? And they're like, what do you mean? And I was just like, oh, my goodness.
3: I had somebody say they would never, ever vote for me again because I gave myself a $100,000 pay raise. And said, you don't understand.
2: I get $100 a year, man.
3: Year, yeah. $100 a year. And it was the federal guys that did the pay raise.
2: Yeah.
3: It's scary how they don't understand.
2: It isn't. And your state rep has so much power over what's important to you, what's important to your life, your property taxes, your schools, you name it. I mean, they get a lot.
4: Yeah. And Donovan, I want to give you an example. What happens over on the rep side is, like, I had a bill that I wanted to bring forward this year that would have went to Commerce. And I went to the chairman of Commerce and said, would you work on this bill with me? And I was told, if it's coming from a Democrat, we don't want the bill.
2: Which is not a way to operate. You know, you got to look at the bill for the merits behind it. You know, there's some bills that I see that I don't like the sponsor that I might not agree with. But if a bill makes sense and it's going to help people, you know, check that stuff at the door.
3: Sadly, the leadership on the opposite side has been told or threatened, actually.
2: It is.
3: And that's unfortunate. It's not the way government's supposed to work.
2: No. And, you know, and that's the thing about the New Hampshire state legislature. You know, you got 400 reps, 24 state senators. So the barriers to run for office are very low, but very high at the same time, whereas you got to be independently wealthy, you got to be retired, you're going to have flexibility to get there. So, you know, you can run, anyone can run, but you have to have the time to be able to commit to it. So it's a very strange system that we have here.
3: It is, and especially that you're getting $100 a year, but everybody assumes, since you have the title, that you are rich. So you get requests for money for everything under the sun on a daily basis.
2: Yeah, you know, that brings us into the revenues of the state. Like, we have no revenues at the moment. And I'm really scared about this coming legislative session because our budget was disastrous.
3: Huge.
2: This past biennium. And now
3: you have a lot of empty slots of where employees need to be doing work, and there's nobody to fill that gap at the moment because
2: DHHS, won't approve positions. I get constituents reaching out to me with healthcare issues constantly, and we can't even get someone on the phone at the Department of Health and Human Services because the budget cuts cut everything out of it. I mean, tens of millions of dollars out of the Department of Health and Services, you know, $18 million out of our higher education budget. I always said, like, you know, with this revenue cycle, we're at the precipice of a cliff and we're about to fall off, but we have fallen off the cliff. We just haven't hit the bottom yet.
1: Exactly. And I've been pointing that for the years, you know, the years that I've been on city council, I think it's like probably 6 or 7 years ago now, I said, we are reaching a level of unsustainability.
3: Yep.
1: And We you're right. We've surpassed it quicker than I thought we would.
3: Well, the only thing that's prevented us from hitting that more quickly is these sporadic one-time money opportunities. We're going to get $200 million from Meta from that settlement, and that
1: But it's over 10 years. It's only $200,000 a year, which is
3: still fills.
1: We can use
3: gap.
1: It. Yeah,
3: $200 million. So over 10 years, $20 million a year. So it's going to fill a gap. And then you had the Volkswagen settlement.
2: Yeah.
3: That filled a lot of gap. There's all these one-time monies that keep delaying the inevitable.
2: Well, you know, and a lot of that was ARPA. You know, we had so much ARPA money in the state that we were cutting all these other revenue sources because it was being hidden by this ARPA money.
3: Yeah.
2: So it looked like our books looked great. But then, you know, when push came to shove and the ARPA money was gone, it was like, what do we have left?
3: Nothing.
1: No, and in the budget that you talk about, and like we said, the unsustainability, and it came faster than what we thought, and we've fallen off the cliff. We haven't landed yet, but people are landing. We haven't completely landed as a city yet,

0: But individually, people have fallen off the cliff and landed. And what I mean by landed is they found themselves unemployed. They found themselves unable to afford their apartment. They are now homeless on the streets, or you're in a shelter. These are people that, and I wrote to the police, as you do, Donovan, I wrote to the police this past Thursday night, and in talking to the officers recognize homeless immediately. They know them. Our keen officers are sharp. And I talk to them, and you know they point out people. They know where they live. They know what tents they're at. And they will point out this person's new. This person's new as being new to the streets. And we've surpassed on sustainability. And you just mentioned because of self-inflicted wounds, the state governor and you know legislature have done to themselves by eliminating revenues. And not only do they eliminate their own revenues, as you said, now you got budget shortfalls, they downshifted it to the cities, which we had to raise property taxes to offset the downshift. The self-inflicted wounds the state has done, and how Governor Ayotte just smiles and gets away with it is beyond me.
1: It's crazy. You know, like we had a bill for business profits tax cuts this year. Yeah. And it's like, who is asking for that? What individual wants to see corporations pay less?
0: Yeah,
1: you know, and it would cut our budget even more. And Republicans were saying, you know, oh, this is going to create more jobs. This is going to bring in industry. And it's like, no, it's not.
0: And it didn't.
1: It didn't. It you didn't. Know, these corporations aren't flocking to New Hampshire right now. And these jobs, we have jobs. We have a great unemployment rate. The problem is no one can live here. They can't afford a house. They're, you know, I run a business. And whenever I'm trying to get an employee, they ask me a couple questions. They say, what's the housing situation like? And it's like, well, it's pretty bad right now. Okay, well, what's your childcare situation like? That's pretty bad as well. Well, you got to have good schools, right? Actually, we're in the process of defunding them. So how do you attract a workforce when you're not even building the blocks for the economy here in New Hampshire? And it's so counterintuitive what some of my Republican colleagues are doing. You know, this is not, it's economics 101. And they're totally missing the ball on it.
0: Yeah.
2: Frustrating part of a lot of that is they try to eliminate the business tax, which 97% goes to out-of-state corporations. The tax that those corporations pay, they deduct off their federal income tax. Mm-hmm. So when we eliminate the tax, we're subsidizing the federal government.
1: Exactly.
2: It's insane. Our property. And most people don't realize that the state budget, it used to be approximately 65%. Went directly to cities and towns. And that percentage is down to, I think, under 50 now.
1: It's a scary situation here, and it's only getting worse.
0: Yeah, and that's the problem. You mentioned again, we'll repeat it, we've fallen off the cliff and we're still in the air falling. Yeah.
1: But no, like you said, Randy, a lot of people have hit the ground.
0: They
1: can't afford groceries, their healthcare prices, keeping their lights on.
0: Yeah.
1: You know, and that's a direct result, not only of the federal government, but the state government as well.
0: Yeah. And one of the issues that, you know, the city council, we talk about affordable housing a lot. And what I really look at right now, and I was born and raised in Keene, I go through some of the older neighborhoods, and you see once proud neighborhoods deteriorating rapidly. And, you know, two reasons for that. One, people can't afford the houses anymore because, you know, property taxes have gone up so high. And so not only do we have, as far as new housing goes, affordable housing, I say, how do we keep the people in the houses that are already in them? Affordable housing means somebody's been in their house 20, 30 years and they can no longer afford their house because now a lot of people that lived in Keene a long time are retired or semi-retired. Their incomes haven't gone up. Actually, they've gone down, but the property taxes have doubled, you know, or higher than that. It's unsustainable, you know, and, you know, of course, you know, Donovan and Phil knows too, whenever you try to talk about other forms of revenue, it's like, oh, no new taxes. And to Phil's credit, you know, he sent out, he wants, you know, we used to have them, you know, especially under some of the Republican governors, you know, you're going to sign a pledge, no new taxes. Well, how about signing a pledge, no more downshifting?
1: Yeah, exactly.
0: You know?
1: And how about collecting the revenue that's already owed to the state? Like this past year, we had the tax amnesty program where we collected money from businesses that weren't paying their taxes. And we gave them an opportunity. We said, hey, pay your taxes now. There'll be no fines, no repercussions, but you owe us this. And we collected $100 million. Okay? That's money we were not collecting.
2: And the problem with that is that the businesses know that every 10 years we do that.

0: a tax amnesty.
1: Exactly.
0: So they sit back knowing they're not going to pay a penalty.
1: So we're not even collecting the revenue that's already owed to the state.
0: Right.
1: Talk about a backwards system.
0: Yep.
1: You know, and it's so when we talk about that no new taxes, it's like, all right, well, let's start with collecting what's owed to the state. Let's talk about where we allocate the current revenue. I mean, you know, this voucher program for schools is upwards $60-$80 million with no income tax.
2: And we don't know what it is because they won't allow an audit.
1: We have no idea.
2: Right.
1: You know, and like, let's start with just an audit. Let's make sure the program's working. You know,
0: we don't even know if they're funding just New Hampshire kids, and there's evidence that they're funding out-of-state kids.
1: We just have no clue, and it's
0: right.
1: It's so hypocritical from a party that talks about fiscal responsibility.
2: They have a caller calling in,
0: and they increase 29 taxes and fees all in one bill, all in the dark of night.
1: Yeah.
0: So nobody would know about
2: okay,
0: it.
2: Okay, caller, welcome. We got a good heated discussion going on. Welcome to Saturday Morning Live. How are you this morning?
3: Good, good. How are you guys today?
2: Good. Saving the world 1 minute at a time.
3: Yeah. Hey, I've got an observation and then which will segue into a question.
2: Sure.
3: I lived in Massachusetts most of my life. I recently moved to Westmoreland about 5 years ago.
2: Sure.
3: And so Massachusetts, everyone knows, is death by a thousand cuts. You get taxed at every turn. But everybody knows that, and everybody expects that. The biggest thing that hurt when I was in Massachusetts is a lot of that money went down the Boston black hole. And it was a real source of discontentment in Massachusetts because, you know, Worcester County and the Berkshires got ignored. Boston got all the money and all the attention, which leads me into my question here. And another observation is since I've been in New Hampshire, and I noticed this over the decades, New Hampshire has a pride over no income tax and no sales tax. It's their brand. And it's been their brand for a long time. And I've even heard it from senior citizens on fixed incomes that are eating cat and dog food that they would rather die than lose that branding. So I'm just wondering, how much would it really hurt the state of New Hampshire's brand if we had an income and a sales tax?
2: Mm-hmm.
3: How much dollars and cents would it really hurt us? I'm just curious to get your opinion on that.
2: Well, let me offer my opinion first. We got a few minutes before we go to break. Before we would go to an income tax and a sales tax, and I've heard that brought up by a few people recently. What I would like to go back is reverse the downshifting the state has done over this past decade. In other words, instead of bringing in a new tax, just go back to what the state owes cities and towns. And rather than balancing their own budget off the backs of property taxpayers, which what is the state has done?
0: Retrieve the revenue that they passed off.
2: Go back, bring back the revenue that you eliminated on the business enterprise tax. You know, restore the downshifting. Restore the as we just mentioned. You know, you cut the business profits tax, business enterprise tax. That was to billionaires. That was to millionaires. That was to those sort of companies that are out of state. That are extremely wealthy. So before you create a new tax, Representative Jones has done, he said, you know what? Let's do a pledge. No more downshifting. And I'd like to do a pledge. Go back and restore the funding that you've taken away over the last decade. If you did that, property taxes in Keene and other communities, it would have remained flat. They might have gone up based on cost of living, but they would not have had the significant increase.
0: It would have gone to the CPI.
2: So as far as no sales tax and income tax, I say leave it alone and just go back to the funding we had prior to this past decade under Sununu and Ayotte.
1: Yeah, and you know, it's about collecting the revenue that's owed us and reallocating the revenue that we have. And what just happened, I think two sessions ago, is we got rid of the interest and dividends tax,
2: right,
1: which was a tax on the wealthiest 2% of New Hampshire residents. And Republicans in the legislature cut that, and that was $185 million out of our budget.
0: Because New Hampshire has the highest per capita number of millionaires of any state.
1: It's a great state for wealth management, but it's a great place to hide some money, too.
2: Yep.
1: And it's crazy because, you know, I'm not advocating for an income or sales tax, but there are so many options that we can do that would help the state before we get to that point.
2: Just going back to where we were.
1: Exactly.
2: Just go back to where we were. You know, reverse the downshifting, restore the funding, cut the $65 million in vouchers going to the wealthiest families in New Hampshire, and bring it back to where it was before we talk about a new tax. Because, you know, Kelly Ayotte says no new taxes. She only wants one tax, a property tax. Hey, we'll be back in a few minutes. We've got to go to a break. This is What's Happening. Back shortly.

0: Hey, it's Steve Hamill with Ted McGreer from Ted Schuwin Sport, 115 Main Street, downtown Keene. Ted, it's always great to get back to the basics of what your great local shoe store does, and that's the fact that you actually fit people.
1: Yeah, Steve, we are. We are a sit-and-fit shoe store. We take it back the old-fashioned way. When you come in, we're going to sit you down, have a needs assessment, work with you, measure and fit your feet the old-fashioned way. And every brand runs different, Steve. So, you know what? Nike used to run narrow. They're not anymore. People have those misconceptions. That's why you got to try shoes on this day and age.
0: And when people do research online, they can order online. 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
13: Yeah, welcome back to What's Happening. Randy Filio with my co-host Dan Eaton and State Senator Donovan Fenton's in studio. Phil Jones is doing some color commentary, hanging out. And, you know, once again, as we do every Saturday, we're saving the world, you know, one inch at a time. And
14: most of it off air, though.
13: Most of it's off air. So you can't know our secrets about saving things. But, you know, the caller that, and thank you, caller, for calling in, because I really do appreciate that. You know, you get a lot of calls that will talk about, well, maybe not calls, but talk to people. Well, I came from Massachusetts and, you know, I like this tax system better. Well, if you come in and you're wealthy and you just buy one piece of property and you're wealthy, as you said, with these, with the changes up in the state, Donovan, you're wealthy. You're all set. This New Hampshire advantage is for millionaires. There's no, you're wealthy. You're right. Come to New Hampshire. But if you're middle class, which by the way is now becoming the working poor, it's a struggle.
15: Well, you know what? You may be wealthy, but you still have to drive on New Hampshire roads that need to be fixed. You still got to use New Hampshire hospitals that still need to be funded. So it's kind of counterintuitive. It's like, great, but we still have to invest in infrastructure here in the state. Our roads and bridges, our rural hospitals desperately need help. So, you know, there's a catch to all of this. You know, you might load this pocket, but you're stealing from that pocket.
13: You know, and with all this, we you know, call it the self-inflicted moves that the state has done. And, you know, beyond politics, you know, beyond the finger pointing, it's the reality of, okay, what are the ramifications here? What were the ramifications of the downshifting, then the cutting? The ramification is we're putting people on the street.
15: Yeah.
13: That's the, and, you know, I'll repeat again, the falling off the cliff where people are now landing. And the people that are landing first, they were already paycheck to paycheck. And hey, look, folks, there's more people paycheck to paycheck closer to being on the street than there are being a millionaire. You know, ask yourself, which one are you? Are you closer to being a millionaire or are you closer to being on the street? And I'll tell you in Keene, it's the great majority are paycheck to paycheck right now.
15: Yeah, our unhoused population continues to rise here in New Hampshire. And
13: there's no place for them to go now. Shelters are full.
15: Exactly. And a bill I was particularly proud of, you know, 2 years ago, I used the last bit of ARPA money to keep our homeless shelters open. And that bill passed. It was signed, you know, Republican sponsored it with me. Governor Sununu, Republican, signed it into law. And that kept our shelters funded for the next biennium. But again, that money's running out. And, you know, people want people in houses, right? We don't want to see homeless people on the street. We want to help them. We want to get them into housing, get stability. But New Hampshire lacks the programs for it. We lack the housing for it.
13: Absolutely.
15: We lack the funding for it.
13: The state also mandates that, you know, communities like, especially the, and I've mentioned this before, the county hubs like Keene, Nashua, Concord, Claremont, you know, you're your county hub, you're pretty much taking care of your homeless.
15: Yeah.
13: And state, you know, state law, state RSA says they come to your doorstep, you have to take care of them. And that's mandated, but there's no funding.
15: Well, the good news is actually I got a great bill passed.
13: You've managed to get some funding down to
15: us. Yeah, because in the past it used to be if a little town didn't have services, they would send it to Keene. You know, so say, take a little town, maybe the Troy or something like that. If they had an unhoused individual, they would send them to Keene for services, and Keene had to pay for those services. And the bill I got passed said, okay, Troy, you have to reimburse us for the services that we offered your citizen.
13: Right.
15: So that's a great way to start, you know, changing how these little towns think, saying, well, we're going to pay for these people no matter what. Right. Do we want to help them in town, help them with services in town, or send them to Keene and pay for those services?
13: The only problem we're going to have, and I'll work with you on this one, Donovan, on your bill, because we did get that. It's like, okay, and we have certain towns around us, and I'm not going to call anybody out in particular, Swansea, that won't pay.
15: That's my district still.
13: But won't pay the bill.
15: Right. And they found a workaround.
13: They found a workaround. They said, no, we're not going to pay the bill because of this, that, the other thing, and the sky is blue today. And what we found is there's no enforcement mechanism.
15: Yep.
13: And so now,
15: you know, we're back at the drawing board.
13: Now I'm throwing this at my state senator. I know, you know, For everything, there's a go-around on everything. And, you know, that's what some small-town governments do. Your ethical small towns, and most of them were ethical, that if the city builds them, they pay.
15: Yeah.
13: They get it. There's a couple of towns that don't, and they almost take pride in evading it, you know. So we will have to work with you on legislation for enforcement.
15: It's coming back.
13: Yeah, I know it is.
10: There's also, unfortunately, there's a perception of what is homeless. And people think alcoholics, drug users, all that sort of thing. And that just is not the case in New Hampshire anymore. And sadly, there's a lot more coming of elderly who have a static retirement and limited funds, and the prices have gone up so much, they can no longer afford the taxes on their homes.
13: And guess what?
10: They're getting forced out of their homes.
13: And we had some situations in Keene where they lived in apartments in the downtown area. You know, they're paying $800-$900 a month for a studio. You know, out-of-town conglomerate came in, bought up the land. I'm not blaming people for selling. You know, that's what people do. A local owner now sells the building. Massachusetts firm comes in, raises the rent, looks at the market value, goes from $900 to $1,500. They're out.
10: Yep.
15: Yeah.
13: They're out. And they are now your homeless. And we talk about, you know, they're not. It's not all from drinking and drugs. But now you find out yourself on the street, depressed, no place to go. What are you turning to? Alcohol and drugs. We're creating a problem that wasn't even there before.
15: It has a ripple effect. And, you know, you hit the nail on the head, Dan. And, you know, I often tell a story about my mom. My mom was homeless as a child, you know. Her dad lost their job,
10: yep.
15: And her five brothers and sisters and their parents lived in their car underneath a bridge.
10: Yeah.
15: Not because they were alcoholics or drug users. They just fell on hard economic times. And they were able to get out of that because they would sleep on floors of friends, use services, things like that, and able, you know, to finally get a job and get back into an apartment. But we're seeing that across the country now. It's where people are falling on hard economic times. It's created by the federal government. It's created by the state. And this has such a massive ripple effect where, you know, if you can't afford to live in your house, you probably can't afford your medication.
10: Exactly.
15: And now we're putting people in the ER where our ER beds fill up. So that it's also
10: where it's five times more expensive.
15: Exactly. And then we're paying for it at the back end of things, yep. Instead of addressing it upstream, yep. Which we've tried to do a lot in this legislature. I had a bill that would try and address this upstream, but it was, you know, shot down by the Republican legislature.
13: And you talk about people going to the ER. And I was one of the officers I rode with the other night was talking about that. And I said, what are you seeing a big increase on. That's why I love riding with these officers.
15: Oh, they're great.
13: They are, aren't they? And he said, the last couple of weeks, his busiest increase was going to the ER for emergency room personnel that were assaulted.
15: Yeah.
13: And he said, one of them was the person homeless, figured I can go to the hospital, get admitted. I'm going to say I have chest pains and get admitted and get a free meal and maybe a place to sleep overnight. This person's just thinking about life in 24 hours at a time, or maybe even less than that, 12 hours at a time. And he was a frequent flyer up there, and they knew. They said, look, we know you're faking. You know, you've been here like three times trying this. We can't just admit you every time you say you have chest pains. We know you. They said, look, we know you. We know you're looking for a place to stay. We'll help you. And the guy threw a punch and cold cocked one of the nurses, and you know, the officer said that's the number one thing that he's seen the increase on is going to the emergency room for assaults on medical personnel.
15: Yeah.
13: So now it's tying up the medical personnel, and it's tying up a cop at the emergency room.
10: Wait, you also have people that basically created their own industry, and they're smart. When I was police chief, I got a call for some lady throwing rocks at cars, and I got down there. Sure enough, she's standing on the side of the road throwing rocks at cars. Start talking to her, and I said, well, let me get you to where you're going and help you out. And I'm trying to smooth her through whatever's going on, and I'm heading to the hospital to probably get her committed to 4 South, the mental health unit. And as I pull into the hospital and walk into the ER, the nurses look up and they go, Hazel!
15: Yeah, I recognized her.
10: She was a frequent flyer, and any time that she didn't have a meal or a bed,
13: she'd get arrested.
10: She would do something crazy to go to 4 South.
15: And you know, it's a great segue into mental health.
10: Yes, exactly.
15: You know, we don't support mental health in the state.
10: Nope.
15: You know, the last Miami had a great bill dealing with mental health housing. exactly what we were talking about, something called Project Zero, where we're trying to get zero beds in New Hampshire hospitals for mental health emergencies. So that if you have a mental health emergency, you don't have to go to the ER, but you can go to this mental health housing instead. And that bill was shockingly struck down by the Republican legislature because there's no funding for mental health housing. And it's like, if we don't fund, we're talking about, again, going upstream to fix these problems before they snowball into more expensive problems. And we're so reactive here in the state of New Hampshire instead of being preemptive. And that does such a disservice to all our social services, to our police officers who have to deal with this every day, to our emergency room workers who have to deal with this every day. Firefighters have to deal with this every day. And we always talk about supporting these services, but let's actually support them. Let's stop talking about it and actually do the work to get it done.
13: Yeah, I know. And going back in a full circle, it's self-inflicted because the revenues were there. The revenues were there. Mm-hmm. The state actually self-inflicted. But it's not to say that it can't be reversed. You just need to elect people that will actually reverse
15: it. And people who want to do it the smart way. You know, right. It's not, like you said, Randy, it's not just swinging this pendulum back the other way.
13: No, you can't do that either.
15: It's how you eat an elephant, one bite at a time. And you got to be smart about how you approach this and do it in an economically sound and safe way.
13: Exactly.
10: There's a prior senator that I had an argument with that—
15: Was he related to you?
10: I won't say.
15: Yeah.
10: That dealing with a state hospital— They need to treat people as quickly as possible, just on budgetary and bed needs. And I said, let's put in some money for these new psychotropic drugs because those were the greatest advances, yeah, in that you could treat people in about 2 days as opposed to 2 weeks. And because it was going to cost more money, they wouldn't think forward. Nope, not going to do it. Stay to the same old thing and keep people in beds for 2 weeks.
13: Yeah. We have a caller calling in there. Good morning. This is Saturday Morning Live. How are you this morning?
14: Good morning. This question is for Senator Fenton.
13: Okay.
14: Senator, I'm a big fan of yours.
13: We're lining up. We're lining up a fast inside pitch right now. Fire away.
14: Okay. Little concerned about how the legislature, which is controlled right now by the free staters, how we're going to handle, and I know you've touched on it, but because of the amount of money, I just want to look to see what kind of guidelines, guardrails there'll be on spending the money wisely. The meta money, $200 million, over $20 million a year. What's it going to go for, and how is there going to be oversight other than just the legislature, which hasn't proved very worthy of our tax money so far?
15: Well, thank you for the question. I feel like I recognize that voice. And it's a great question. You should be concerned because it doesn't seem like the legislature are good fiduciary stewards at the moment. And we don't know. The answer is we don't know yet. It depends who's in control of the legislature. It depends who's in the executive office, who's in the executive council. I think the executive council will have a big say in how that money is allocated because it deals with contracts and things like that. So it really depends on the makeup of the legislature and who is willing to take on that onus of actually putting guardrails on where this money goes. And I don't want to hold my breath because if we're talking about guardrails, we seem to not put a lot of guardrails on a lot of the money that we're spending and receiving. So, yeah, I don't have an answer. The answer is we have to see what this election cycle brings in terms of what the legislature looks like.
10: You're also going to find that on that type of money, a lot of that will go through what's called the fiscal committee, which is five members of the House, five members of the Senate. So 10 people will make that decision, and maybe in about 20% of those cases, it'll get a further review by the executive council. But otherwise, 10 people out of the entire legislature make that decision.
15: Yeah, and whoever's in power decides the makeup of
10: the fiscal committee.
15: Yep. So elections have impacts. Elections have real results.
10: It's about $1 billion per biennium that they do 100% completely off budget through the fiscal committee.
13: Yep. You know, we've mentioned that, you know, Governor Ayotte, she's personable. You know, Governor Sununu was personable. I guess we got to stop electing personable governors. just somebody up there with no personality, but has fiscal common sense.
15: Yeah, well, who knows how to balance a dang budget.
13: Right.
15: Let's start there.
13: Do you ever get into conversations with the governor at all, you know, behind the scenes and saying, you know, governor, what the hell? I mean, behind the scenes, she has to see what's going on. I mean, I know, well, you know, we talk about, you know, you get into office as a governor, you know, you might not have been a millionaire, but by the time you leave office, you're a multimillionaire, which looks like it's going to be, it was the case with Sununu, and it looks like it's going to be the case with her. You know, I guess, do you think it's just because she's reached that level of monetary value that she's just, I don't get Governor Ayotte. Like I said, she seems personable, but you have to see that the middle class is now becoming the working poor. You have to see it. But it seems like every bill that she pushes, every bill that she wants, every bill that she signs, or the voucher program, which will probably exceed 100 million here in a couple of years, it favors the wealthy. Is she? Do you think she's just that tied into the wealthy and just saying, well, you know, if you want to do well in New Hampshire, become wealthy and you'll be all set. I mean, I don't get where she's coming from.
15: You know, I always try and work with whatever governor we have.
13: Right.
15: And in my 10 years in the legislature, I've only had Republican governors.
13: Right.
15: But, you know, they sign 5 or 6 bills a year, bipartisan bills that I work on, do well with. Sometimes they veto my bills as well.
13: Yeah.
15: But, I always try and find common ground and work with whoever's in the executive office. But, you know, Kelly, Governor Ayotte, kind of strikes me as an ostrich right now with her head in the sand,
13: right,
15: trying to hope that all this just blows over. And, you know, the house is burning down right now.
13: Right.
15: This isn't going to blow over. And we're really going to see that in this next budget cycle. And it's going to be terrifying. It really is. We talked about the cuts last cycle.
13: Yeah.
15: This cycle is going to be even worse. And it really is a scary thing. You know, so I try and work with the governor's office where I can.
13: Right.
15: We differ a little in ideological views.
13: Yeah, I guess. Yeah. I know you try to be polite when you go in. And that's my point. You're very amicable. You're very polite. I know she can be. Does somebody ever shut the door and put her against the wall?
15: Well, you know what?
13: I
15: legislate like this. Try and work together. Try and reach across the aisle. But also, I call a spade a spade.
13: Right.
15: If you introduce something dumb, I'm going to call you on it. If you introduce a bad bill that hurts people, I'm going to call you out on it.
13: Right.
15: You know, if you're doing a disservice to my community, to the state that raised me, I'm going to call you out on it.
13: Right.
15: And I think that's what the Republican legislature has done to this community.
13: And you know, and I know you just said, you know, you think this is bad. You know, the old song from BTO, you ain't seen nothing
15: exactly
13: yet.
15: Exactly, and I'm scared for it.
10: And Kelly is, most people don't realize, the accidental candidate.
13: Right.
10: She started working as a legal aide.
13: Yeah, I'm going
10: to
13: cut you off for a second.
10: Go ahead.
13: We're going to break in 3 minutes. We've got a caller calling in, so I want to have you get a chance to get in. Good morning, caller. How are you this morning?
16: Good. How are you guys doing?
13: Yep. Like I said, saving the world 1 minute at a time.
16: I appreciate your conversation, but I want to bring up a smaller issue that maybe we can do something about. I don't think we can solve this big problem, much as you make compelling cases for it. But there's a man in Hillsborough that stomped to death 15 turtles, and he was fined $620, which he'll get back after a year of good behavior. Do you think the legislature should do a little bit more on animal cruelty or destroying wildlife maliciously or with malignant intent? A lot of people are upset about this, and maybe we should, you know, the guy was running over. He was patrolling his neighborhood with his UTV and looking for turtles to run over, which he did.
10: Steve, this is somebody that you not only need to increase the penalties for animal cruelty, but you need to increase the revenue for mental health counseling, because anybody that does something that warped needs some serious help.
13: Steve, thanks for calling in. We're about to go to break, so I don't want to cut you off, but we'll try to answer that. Yeah, that's one of those disgusting ones that you see. And, you know, we see it, and my wife watches it and has to turn the channel because she'll start crying.
10: Oh, yeah.
13: It's a harm.
15: Yeah, I mean, turtles are my favorite animal. So,
13: you know,
15: I mean,
13: they leave us alone.
15: Yeah.
13: I mean, yeah, the caller's right. I mean, I guess if there's one example of, wow, you know what, the penalties, because I saw the penalty too. I mean, it's like a speeding ticket. Yeah, I mean, that might be something that the legislature, the Senate looks at. The caller's point is actually very correct.
10: Absolutely.
13: Maybe even not so much trying to get revenue, but make the penalty.
15: Agreed. And we raise penalties a lot. You know, this past year I raised penalties on mobile hands-free driving because we've had so many accidents in Cheshire County.
13: Yeah. See it all the time.
15: So now there's going to be more repercussions. And do higher penalties dissuade you? There's data on both sides. It's yes and no. But in this case, something needs to be done.
13: Yeah. No, caller, thank you for calling in. You're absolutely right. That was just disgusting. And I think all of us, beyond, next to being mean to children, the cruelty to animals, just like, Dan's right. You got to be a sicko.
10: Yep.
13: This guy either needs mental health counseling or just needs a good prison cell.
15: Yeah.
13: Either or, works fine.
10: Are you putting in your 2 cents for your electric bike legislation that the senator could help you with?
13: Oh, yeah. I was thinking about that, too. As I'm looking at the clock, we're going to be hearing music in about 1 minute here. But I know that's something you're going to be talking about where technology has, gone further and further away from reality. And I know it's something you're going to be looking at as far as electric vehicle.
15: Yeah.
13: And I know somebody said, he wants to ban them. There's no banning. We just need to update our rules and regulations.
15: And I sit on the Governor's Safety, Highway Safety Task Force. I sit on the Traffic Safety Commission. And right now we have a working group in the Traffic Safety Commission looking at legislation to how, we get this middle ground on e-bikes where we make it so people can still drive them, still use them, but also make it safe for everyone on the road.
13: Right. It's just updated legislation. That's all.
10: Lots of states are doing it.
13: Yes. So for those that were saying, he wants to ban them. No. It's just, we just need to update our legislation. That's all. Anyhow, with that said, another hour has gone by. Thank you, Senator, for coming in.
15: Thank you all so much.
13: And we have our executive counselor, Karen Lighthill, coming in shortly. We'll be back in just a few minutes.

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2: From ABC News, I'm Chuck Sievertson. At least 90 Americans are unaccounted for in the huge floods at the border between Nepal and China. Officials in those countries report about 600 deaths and nearly 3,000 people missing as crews rescue survivors. ABC's Britt Clinett in Kathmandu.
3: Everyone's taking
4: We're hearing ground. Incredible stories of survival.
3: You're all scared.
4: American Anjana Raja from Northern California.
3: Came like a roar.
4: Remembering the moment she and her husband were inside one of those buses waiting at the border checkpoint.
3: It sucked a bunch of buses, SUVs, people, the base camp, everything. Took it in, turned it all upside down and dumped it into the
4: ground. When the glacier collapsed.
2: The disaster was caused by the collapse of a glacier holding back a lake. Total deaths are at least 37 in a Russian attack near Ukraine's capital, Kyiv, say local officials. 6 months after President Trump said the Iran war would wrap up in a few weeks, the national average for a gallon of gasoline is about 86 cents higher than a year ago. ABC's Andrew Dimbert.
5: Crude oil is trading for $83 a barrel, 17% higher since the start of the war. And groceries are up 2.7%. That's more expensive than this time last year.
2: Jury deliberations set to resume Monday in the Lindsay Clancy trial in Plymouth, Massachusetts. She's accused in the deaths of her children. ABC's Olivia Rubin.
6: Clancy admits she strangled her three children, and prosecutors say she planned it methodically because she was unhappy with her life.
7: It was what she had to do to end her misery.
6: But the defense says otherwise, arguing Clancy was suffering from postpartum psychosis, a rare, serious medical emergency after childbirth that can cause delusions, hallucinations, and homicidal or suicidal ideations. And they say it was only made worse when she was over-medicated and misdiagnosed.
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2: The leader of the Seneca Nation in New York criticizing President Trump's decision to rename Lake Ontario Lake America, J. Conrad Seneca.
11: Because he's having a disagreement with Canada over his tariffs and things like that. You know, these shoot from the hip reactions, you know, they're not something you expect from the president of the United States.
2: Seneca leader says the change violates a more than 225-year-old treaty, shows blatant disrespect for the indigenous people who named the lake. Vaping may not be the cigarette alternative you think it is, says ABC News medical correspondent Dr. Darian Sutton.
12: Important to understand, nicotine in and of itself is not good for our health, and it can be severely harmful, and it's highly addictive. And some of these vapes have enough nicotine to accommodate up to 20 cigarettes. And I think that type of understanding is not known because it's so easy to use. Also, when you're using nicotine, there's a risk of inhaling irritants like fine metals, fine particles, and chemicals that are in the aerosol. So it's so important to understand understand that although it might not be as risky as a combustible traditional cigarette, there are still true risks that can affect your health.
2: Accused of using inside knowledge to make bets on the prediction market Cauchy on what President Trump would say, a former White House teleprompter operator has been ordered to turn over more than $100,000 in profits and pay a $65,000 fine as part of a settlement with federal officials. Chuck Sievertson, ABC News.
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14: 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What's Happening's on the way next. Here's this morning's host, Randy Filio.
15: And good morning. Welcome back to What's Happening. I was calling it Saturday Morning Live, but that ended at 10. But I just know we're here. Dan and I just show up on Saturdays, and whatever the show is, it is.
16: Going to autopilot.
15: Yep, that's it. Thank you for Senator Fenton for coming in. You know, appreciate that. I know he's got a busy schedule.
16: That was a good segment.
15: It was. That was fun. It's going by quick this morning. Our executive is Caroline Hill will be in shortly. She texted me. She's on 101. I guess traffic's a little slow today. She will be here. I told her, you know, don't speed. And she said, well, I can call in. I said, cell service in a 101 is never good.
16: Not good.
15: That call will drop. I believe we have a caller waiting on hold. So we'll take that right now. Good morning. You know what's happening. How are you this morning?
17: Top of the morning to you.
15: Hey, top of the morning to you.
17: I'd like to get back to Kelly Ayotte. You know, the Republican Party is not what it used to be by any stretch of the imagination. And why stuff is happening the way it is, I got no idea. And I tend to be more conservative leaning, but there's a number of things that have happened up there I just don't understand. And I think you guys will agree, but like for instance, interest and dividends. I don't know why they repealed it entirely. Why didn't they just raise the exemption so that it didn't affect people of lesser means, you know, instead of giving it to right away? That's all they do is give it away. You know, so if you're making hundreds of thousands of dollars in interest, you don't pay anything now on that.
15: Right.
17: And that's short. It'll be short sighted. You know, I think that'll come back to bite them. You know,
15: it already has.
17: And same as the vouchers. So I think the vouchers have a place in our system, but make it a tool for people of lesser means. Don't open up the floodgates to people that have millions of dollars. It doesn't make any sense to me. It started out
16: with a means test and then got opened up.
15: Right. Then it opened up to no income. Yeah, you're correct, Carl.
17: I thought it started out okay. It wasn't out of control. And because you're well aware, there are some people that are of lesser means that can't afford, you know, to send their kids to an alternative school. And those kids may need an alternative school. So let that system work for them. Don't give it to Rick Cohen's kids. You know, it doesn't make any sense. Yeah, nothing against Rick Cohen, but I'm just, you know, I'm,
16: it's,
17: you know,
16: predominantly,
17: you know, saying,
16: going,
17: you know,
16: to people who already had kids in private
15: and
16: school.
15: And on the voucher system, since you're on, and we reported here too, the Republicans have shot down any chance of auditing it.
16: Right.
15: They've asked to audit the system to see how it's working, where the money's going, and they refused an audit. You know, when you refuse an audit, that usually means something, you know. Follow them, as you say, follow the money trail, you know?
17: These things, they're so extreme now. It's like there's nothing, you know, there's no give and take anymore. There's no, hey, you know, we want a little bit, you know. It's just they got to take it all. Right. And that'll come back to bite. This pendulum will swing back the other way, because then the next, whoever gets in the future will do the same thing, and they'll send it the other way all the way. Well, and there'll be these wild swings back and forth. It's just crazy.
15: I agree, and that's one thing I've always said. Even if the Democrats take back control of the legislature, don't pull it back like a full swing pendulum. Let's get back to the middle somewhere, you know, to where the average taxpayer actually gets benefits from decisions.
17: Yeah. And unfortunately, Randy, I don't see that being that way because everybody's so polluted at each other.
15: Everybody's just so damn mad.

0: that nobody's thinking straight anymore.
1: I know. It's just, it's a real shame.
2: It is.
1: And,
2: it is.
1: You know, it's tough. Like this, it's like the, you know, the no inspections on automobiles. What is that all about? I mean, come on.
0: We were talking about that off air. We'll wait till this winter when the cars with no brakes and bald tires start hitting the road in snowy weather, you know?
3: And what they don't understand is that the police can stop you and inspect your car on the side of the road. And I believe the Department of Safety is going to have a unit that predominantly does that, that cars that are obviously unfit for the highway, they can stop it, they can inspect it, and they can seize it right there.
0: Except I think a lot of the cases are going to be too little too late. You know, you don't know when the brakes are going to go and the bald tires are going to. But don't worry, caller, because they made it up with registration. And I can vouch for that because I had to register my car this weekend. And it was up about 15% over what it was last year. I got killed on registration.
3: The Department of Safety made a huge amount of money on inspection stickers that they sell to the garages. And they could not handle losing that revenue. So they just added it on to registration fee once the inspection stickers went out.
0: Yeah, it cost me a lot more money.
1: Either way you pay.
0: Yeah. You know, the middle, like I said, the middle class, and you know this, call the middle class in this area and in New Hampshire are becoming the working poor. And we've got to stop.
3: Right. But I completely agree with you. I'm the youngest of six boys brought up in a completely Republican party. My dad was a Republican state senator. My mom was president of the Republican Women's Club. My dad was chair of the Republican county party, and all the older siblings, Republicans. I miss my dad's Republican party.
0: Right. Right.
1: Yeah.
0: Exactly. No, caller, you're right. We appreciate it. And most of us in Keene, I think, sit somewhere in the middle. We do. Like I said, if we all went on the football field, we'd all be between the 40-yard lines except a couple of wingnuts in the end zones. You know?
4: And Dan could tell you that back when these taxes were created back in the late 60s and early 70s, 40% of them were going to the municipalities. Which was a great way to run a state.
3: Actually, higher than that those individual taxes percentage may have been, but the entire state operating budget, about 65% of it went directly to cities and towns.
0: Right, and that's changed. So that's the downshifting that we talk about. The people say, stop talking about downshifting. Well, I'll stop talking about downshifting when they stop downshifting.
3: Right.
0: Thank you for calling in, caller. We appreciate it. Obviously, you know what's going on in Keene. So as we wait for our for Karen to get here, I'm sure she's going as fast as she can on Route 101, which is never an easy thing to do. Good article in today's Sentinel on page 3, if you didn't read it. And that has to do with, you probably read a little while ago, there's a lawsuit from a Bedford developer who is suing business partners Jared Goodell and George Hansel over some fraudulent misrepresentations of property that was sold and purchased on
3: alleged.
0: Everything's alleged. Well, the sale did happen, so he's saying alleged fraud. And like I always say, but he's innocent until proven guilty. So, anyhow, that lawsuit was going on. And on page 3 of today's Sentinel, you will read that business partner Jared Goodell is now suing business partner George Hansel, saying it's his fault about the lawsuit. Bought on by the developer from Bedford because he lied, not me. So what my comment is on that is buy some extra popcorn because this one is going to be interesting.
3: Oh, yeah, and it's going to be protracted.
0: It is. It's going to be long, protracted, and there's going to be some dirt and mud flung on this one. And where that might go, how far back it goes, does it go back to when he was mayor? I don't know, and I'm not making any opinions
3: but it's going to beat most soap operas.
0: Oh, it is. It is going to be, popcorn worthy. And, you know, one thing in Keene, and I've always said over the years, as far as especially as elected officials go, we're pretty damn boring.
3: Yeah.
0: And that's the way it should be because boring is usually pretty good.
3: Yep.
0: You know, it's when you start making headlines for other things that, people start raising questions. And like I said, this isn't, I'm not offering an opinion here. If you haven't read the Sentinel today, either go online and read it or, go to the store and pick up a copy and read page 3 because this is just the beginning. This one's going to be ugly. You got a very wealthy developer in Bedford who's filing a suit, and now you got the business partners suing each other. This one's going to get ugly.
3: and on the high side,

0: It may be a boon or a boost to the Keene Sentinel to increase their sales and readership.
1: Oh, there you go. Something's going to come out of it. Yeah, selling a couple extra papers. So, anyhow, that's that was today's news. And but you said, court cases always get kicked down the road. And the unfortunate thing is, this is going to be in the media probably for over the next year.
0: Right.
1: And this is not going to be pretty.
0: No.
1: Nobody's going to come out looking good on this one. So.
2: Yeah, but Randy, can I throw in a plug for our upcoming PLD meeting, which you'll be chairing on September 9th?
0: And just, I have a thing about this.

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0: an ordinance that would create a two-year moratorium on data centers and crypto mining centers.
1: Yep, bring it.
0: Absolutely. I'm not favoring either side. I'm putting it forward for the public. Should we have a moratorium? Now, Arizona, with 180 data centers that they invited in, is now creating a moratorium there. Texas, their Texas governor was inviting people to come do data centers. Right now, they're creating a moratorium. The governor of New York just declared a two-year moratorium on data centers. Should we be doing this? That's the answer. That's the question we'll be asking on the 9th.
1: Well, you know, I read where Trump says data centers are good. Just bring them all in. So, God, it must be true.
2: And he's been doubling down on that and pushing all the Republican candidates to back him up on data centers. And the Republican candidates nationwide are going, please stop it.
1: Right. And this is one of these.
2: They're trying to run from the issue.
1: No, Phil's right, because this is one of the issues that you have to be ahead of the curve on.
2: Absolutely.
1: You know, I saw a cartoon in one of the papers the other day that had a big warehouse, and it said, you know, coming soon, ICE detention center. And then there's a big X through it. It said, coming soon, data center. And they're looking for these big empty warehouses to become data centers. So, yep. You know, Keene, I don't think we have the facilities right now, which is good. I don't think. But we don't want to, like, for example, the old Keene Drive-In Theater area.
2: That was what I was thinking, yeah.
1: Right. That'd be a spot for, you know, location for a data center if somebody Absolutely. Was going to try to build one. So, we don't want one. And the first discussion will be at our PLD meeting, and kick back and let Phil kick that one off, because that is very important. You know, you want to get ahead of the curve. You don't want to be down the road and saying, how'd that happen? And at least in Keene, we're usually ahead of the curve. We try to be ahead of the curve.
0: Yeah, we're just trying to be proactive and not reactive.
1: That's it. You don't want to say, how come?
2: And we finally just got Karen Leo Hill walking in the door.
1: Hey, you found your way on 101. 101, isn't that such a fast route to come to anywhere on?
3: It's a beautiful route, I have to say. I represent Marlboro and Dublin and Peterborough. So it's nice to drive through those towns.
1: See the positive spin on that.
2: Absolutely. You know? Well done.
1: That's what an elected official does.
2: That was like a setup, Randy.
3: Hey, come on. That was authentic.
1: You answered that without even thinking about it. That's a good set. Well, welcome.
3: Thank you. Thank you so much for having me.
1: We were saying how busy you always are, and you just proved it again. It's like, sleep is overrated, isn't it?
3: Well, this is campaign season, so we are, you know, we got to step up.
1: Everybody's out.
2: But you've got a history of not needing a whole lot of sleep when you're running the diner and doing, I mean, that.
3: Yeah, you're right. Owning a restaurant, I like to say restaurant years are like dog years. Because I owned a restaurant for 8 years, but it felt like 56.
2: Yeah. And, no sleep.
3: So you're right. No, I had 7 days a week. So I'm used to working hard, and you know, that's fun in its own way. But I have to say, getting to do something that I love, and I know, you know, we share this background in local government. I'm always happy to be in Keene. And so we share that background in local government. And I find that the executive council is a lot like city council, just much bigger, you know, on a bigger scale for the entire state. And I truly love it. I've did it for 20 years at the local level, and now I do it at the state level, and I love it, and I feel lucky every day that I get to do it. And on the campaign, when it's campaign season, I feel really lucky that I get to be on the trail, talking to people, hearing what people care about and what matters to them. So I got to admit, I feel, you know, I feel pretty lucky.
1: And I let people know whenever, you know, kudos to Karen, because whenever I see you, no matter what the issue, you're always smiling. And it's like, that really means you really enjoy what you're doing when you can still do it and smile. And I'm sure there's days, you know, where, you know, you're banging your head off the wall, you know, and then
2: particularly in a 4-to-1 environment.
1: Yeah. Then you get done banging your head and you're like, okay, you know, back at it.
3: We got something. Exactly. And you celebrate your wins, and, you know, and there were some big wins, I have to say, like over you, I came in, you guys were talking about the AI data centers.

0: and there was also crypto. There was a big, it's kind of related. It's all sort of this. So before the executive council a couple months ago, we had a really big crypto bond. And that was interesting. It ended up coming down to a 3-2 vote. And I voted not to approve the bond, which I had heard from a lot of people that they were very concerned about the connection between cryptocurrency, Bitcoin, and how there's such a need for data mining, and then you need more the data centers mm-hmm. to be able to do it. And so it kind of all seemed like it was related.
1: And it was.
0: So I was glad that we were able to defeat that. And
1: was that a 3-2?
0: I was 3-2.
1: And you know,
0: for so those it doesn't that, always come down.
1: No, because I mean, you're the lone Democrat in the executive council.
0: I am,
1: and a lot of people in the state, and you wield a lot of power on the executive. People don't even know what the executive council.
2: They have no clue.
1: So I guess you know what. Before we go any further,
0: sure.
1: Explain a little bit about the executive council and you know what it's like being the lone Democrat on 1 out of 5.
0: Sure.
3: Luke? No, that's wait.
0: So okay. The executive council is unique to New Hampshire. All states have a governor. We're the only state that has a governor and 5 executive counselors. Mm-hmm. So we're a check and balance on the governor. And
2: you're in lieu of a lieutenant governor.
0: Yeah, exactly. I think that's a way to think about it. We're also kind of like a board and a CEO.
1: Mm-hmm.
0: And so the governor, she can set the agenda. She gets to decide what gets voted on, but she doesn't get a vote. And we are the ones who get a vote, but we also don't get to decide what's on the agenda. Mm-hmm. I use the word cars when I talk about the executive council because it helps with what we do, which is C is for contracts. We vote on all state spending. A is for appointments. So the governor will make nominations, and that can be commissioners, like department heads, you know. Mm-hmm. All judges are nominated by the governor and then voted on by the executive council. R is for roads, because we have a big role in managing the state's infrastructure through, particularly through the state's 10-year highway plan, which has been a very big deal lately, always is, but mm-hmm. especially this year. And S is for services, because we do a ton of constituent services. We're just like city councilors just for the entire state, and we help people or cities and towns or school districts make the connections that they need and get answers to questions. Or even, you know, someone might have an aging parent who's trying to get qualified for Medicaid so they can get into a nursing home, and sometimes someone will call me and say, hey, can you help? And that's the kind of stuff that we do. So cars is how I talk about it, but we're kind of like a city council just for the whole state. And yeah, it's been called the most important office you've never heard of.
1: Exactly.
2: Yep,
1: exactly.
2: They don't understand it. So a lot of discussion this morning was on the Meta settlement.
0: Yeah.
2: I sat a dozen years on the fiscal committee, which does $1 billion off budget, and then a lot of stuff the fiscal committee does winds up going to the council. Have you gotten any information yet of intent or plan of how that money is going to be played?
0: So I did have, obviously this is a big deal.
2: Sure.
0: I mean, over $200 million over the next 10 years. That's a lot of money for the state of New Hampshire, and it could be put to use in some really great, smart, strategic ways.
2: Yep.
0: I hope that it's going to be put to use particularly around youth. I think education, public education would be a great place to put it. Special education, you know, supporting mental health, behavioral health. I did speak with the attorney general after I saw after the news of the settlement came out. And he told me that that's something that will be developed in the future, that the settlement itself does not have strings attached to mm-hmm. it. And so this is going to be something that the legislature is going to be able to put some parameters around and make some decisions about. It could go directly to the general fund and then go out in lots of different ways, or it could be set aside in a dedicated account with a dedicated purpose.
2: Which would be nice, except you know our track record with the tobacco settlement, with the Volkswagen settlement, all the money was basically used to fill holes.
0: Exactly. And that's frustrating. And I think we've got major liabilities. Our state, you know, that's the thing that I really have noticed over this last 2 years, almost 2 years now that I've been on the executive council, is our state. Well, New Hampshire is no doubt the best place to live. I love New Hampshire. And I think there's a reason why everyone wants to come here. I mean, the last 5 years during COVID, we saw it. Everyone envy

0: is our quality of life. And yet our state government has incredible problems. We've got a men's prison that has to be replaced. That's like a $1 billion project. We've got a list of red listed bridges. That means they are in serious disrepair. That is hundreds of millions of dollars.
1: And a bunch of those are in Keene. We have our share.
0: They are exactly. They are in every single town in the state. We've also got 1,800 survivors of abuse at the youth detention center, and those are being adjudicated and settled now. But that's potentially another $1 billion of liability. We've got, not to mention public schools that are, we're the last in the nation in terms of state support for public schools. And that's the reason our property taxes are so damn high. And so that $200 million could really be put to use, you know, not even solving those problems, but at least helping
2: putting
0: a dent in it. Or it can go, tax breaks for Amazon, Apple, and Walmart. It could go to tax breaks for, you know, it could
1: the
0: go
1: wealthiest 1% again.
0: The wealthiest 1%. It can go out in those school vouchers to people that are already sending their kids to private school.
2: Which is why
0: school.
2: Elections have consequences and are important, because that's going to be the decision.
0: And the what happens with the Meta funds is one of those serious decisions that people are going to have to make, and I couldn't agree with you more. This is why elections really have consequences.
1: You know, when people say, and you hear, especially people that are non-political or just overly frustrated right now, say, both parties are the same, everything's the same, it doesn't matter. Oh, it matters huge. We've been talking about that all this morning about, you know, Donovan Fenton brought up, you know, falling off the cliff. We haven't landed yet. We're landing, you know, one body at a time. You know, we're landing, and you find those people on the streets that weren't on the streets before. So the ramifications of the unforced errors that they made up in Concord, you know, the self-inflicted wounds, the budgeting wounds, they're taking effect now. And as Donovan mentioned, if we don't fix it in this next cycle, you know, not to go out there and try
0: Are you catastrophizing over here?
1: Well, yeah, you don't want to catastrophize because you don't want to get people going out there because you don't want to sound like you're crying wolf. But if they realize the amount of people that have become homeless lately that have never thought they'd become homeless.
0: Yeah.
1: We're not talking drugs and alcohol. We're talking they just simply couldn't afford their rent anymore.
0: Yeah, or something, or their car broke down with something they didn't expect. Or, I mean, so many people, the thing is, most of us in this country are a lot closer to being homeless than we are close to being a billionaire.
1: Absolutely.
0: Okay, like that's the idea that we have a trillionaire in this world right now, it's outrageous. There are literally hungry children in Cheshire County, in Sullivan County. I mean, there are people who are going to bed hungry, children going to bed hungry, and there's a trillionaire who that is outrageous. And
1: among the super wealthy, it's almost like a game now of how much you can, how much you can raise and control. It's like, it's not a matter of survival or, you know, hey, somebody, of course, making $1 million now isn't what it used to be. But the super, super wealthy, and look at our president, it's a game now. How much can you acclimate? How much can you, I've got, $832 billion.
0: Yeah, it's a game, and the game is rigged in their favor and over the rest of us. I mean, our property taxes are out of control.
1: Oh, like this, it's crazy.
0: And you know this as a city councilor, and Phil is wearing two hats. I mean, you see it as a city councilor too. I think a lot of people don't realize that it's the decisions in Concord that have been causing these high property taxes that are making life harder for us. And that's a lot of what I've been trying to talk about over the last 6-7 months, not necessarily on the campaign trail, but just in general, is helping make that connection. When Concord doesn't cover its fair share of public schools or you know, municipal roads and bridges, it means more taxes on us. And that's we've got to get out of this cycle and actually solve problems.
1: We have to get out of it
0: and
1: now,
0: make
1: too.
0: It better. And we have to get out of it now. Like you were saying, it's the time is now.
1: There is no more time to wait. And Donovan brought that up too. And yeah, you don't want to sound like, oh, you know, the world is ending, but it's not. But then all of a sudden, when you find people homeless that never thought they'd be homeless, the world to them has pretty much ended in a way.
2: Especially the elderly.
1: And the elderly that have lived in the home for 30 years, they can't afford the taxes anymore.
0: But got to turn things around.
1: We'll be back in about a few minutes here for the last half hour of what's happening, and we'll be back in just a few.
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3: And welcome back to What's Happening. This is Randy Filio. Dan Eaton's still in studio with me. Phil Jones is color commentary. And Caroline Hill has joined us to talk about all things state. So obviously you've been busy.
4: Mm-hmm. Yes, indeed.
3: So what would you like to talk about? We're going to throw the ball in your court.
4: Oh.
3: Where do you want to go?
4: All right. Well, you know, one thing that would be great to talk about, I think, is the 10-year highway plan. Mm. So because people might have heard that, that the governor vetoed the 10-year highway plan that was passed by the legislature.
5: Dumbest thing you could do.
4: Well, you know who was the last person to veto the 10-year highway plan?
5: Benson, her boss.
4: Exactly. Now, he also was notably a one-term governor.
5: Absolutely.
4: So we kind of like how that's going, maybe.
3: Yep.
4: But
3: the opportunity is there.
5: Start a trend.
4: Exactly. But the 10-year highway plan is something that I think a lot of people don't really think about or know about. But this is a document that's updated every 2 years. We sort of have a rolling 10-year highway plan. And it's not just highways. It's all of state roads, bridges.
5: Buildings and infrastructure.
4: It's a lot. So this looks at the next 10 years, and it's a way of, and all of the regional planning commissions, all the cities and towns, they work on projects, and then they try and get them into the plan. Now, there's never enough money to do all the work, and so there have to be choices. And the Executive Council, together with the Department of Transportation, is responsible for coming up with the first draft of the plan every 2 years. After the Executive Council adopts the plan, it goes to the governor, who can make some changes. And after the governor takes a look at it, then it goes to the legislature, as Dan and Phil certainly know well, and it becomes a piece of law that then the House gets to work on, and after that, the Senate gets to work on. And then if it's signed, and then it gets signed into law, and that's what the projects that are going to happen for the next 10 years. Well, this year, it was a pretty interesting situation. It started out with a sad story. I was here last year to hold a public hearing, and we were talking about how the plan was $400 million oversubscribed. Mm-hmm. So we had to start making some tough choices. Now, there would have been enough money if there was a toll increase, because there are some major projects in Manchester and Bow Concord on the Turnpike system. But without a toll increase, those would not have been possible, and other projects also wouldn't have been possible.
5: And I'm going to interject one second. There was also the opportunity for a lot more money to do more projects before the Trump administration came in and clawed back hundreds of millions of dollars that had been allocated to the state of New Hampshire to do red-listed bridges, anything that was shovel-ready for a regular project. And those all got shut down because of the clawback.
4: I saw a clawback particularly related to anything solar-related.
5: Oh, yeah.
4: That was especially where they pulled back some money, which was very frustrating. So there's never enough money, and this year we're going to have to cut $400 million. Well, the House and Senate, they ended up putting in a toll increase. It was very bipartisan,
5: yep. You
4: know, and I think really it was nonpartisan, actually. Roads and bridges are not Democratic or Republican. So anyway, so they put the toll increase in so that all the projects could get done. It's a dollar toll increase, so it's not huge. And actually, New Hampshire residents can get a discount. So it would have actually mostly been Massachusetts tourists who were paying the increase. But the governor vetoed it anyway. She said, this is a tax hike and I'm not going to support it.
3: Yeah.
4: So then it was back to the legislature, back in their court, and they overrode her veto. 292-25 in the House. Thank you, Representative Jones. And in the Senate, it was unanimous.
3: Yeah.
4: 24.
3: And I said, nothing. When do you ever get anything out of the Senate that's unanimous? I mean,
4: exactly.
3: Anything.
5: Doesn't happen.
3: And that's, boy, yeah. I bet you can go back years and have to find a 24-0 vote.
4: Yeah.
3: I don't know if you'll find one.
4: It's it was an exceptional case, that's right. For sure. So that all happened last week, actually, on Wednesday, or a week and a half ago now. And the good news, though, is that override means that there are a bunch of the next 10 years, we're going to see good work. We're actually going to make some progress on some of the infrastructure that we really need, which, you know, you might not really think about it. But if a bridge gets closed because it's not in good enough shape to carry traffic, you definitely notice that. And we want to try and avoid having that happen. And so this was a good and a really good, good thing, I think, for the next decade here in New Hampshire. And also a good example of that there are some times that we can come together and actually get stuff done.
3: You're right. I think that was a good way to end this legislative session.
4: Yes.
3: And for new ones coming in, when there's, I think there's going to be a transition and the legislature at least.
4: One can only hope.
3: One can only hope. But in no matter what side you're on, and I've said, even if Democrats take over the legislature, don't pull the pendulum all the way and say, now it's ours, you know, talk. You know, don't, you know, that's one thing about partisan politics that, you know, they it's like two football teams. We're not talking to each other. We're on opposite teams.
4: Yeah, no, and right. And on, you know, something like, there are some things. Infrastructure is something that, you know.
3: Pretty simple.
4: We can build some bridges, if you will.
3: Bingo. Yeah.
4: Okay.
5: Like, I've served on the Public Works Committee, and it's the most bipartisan committee there is. They all get along. They all agree. Two things that people ought to know is, one is the majority of those projects are bonded. So it's a 10 or 20-year bond to pay for most of the projects. And two, the state treasurer interjects what she feels are affordable limits in bonding and asks them not to exceed those limits. And generally, legislature's obedient to her, not always. A couple of years ago, we had some serious damage to some projects that needed the money, and we're going to have to go over what the treasurer recommended. And on a bipartisan fashion, I talked to the chair and said, you know, we just got to do this. And he agreed. And we got a unanimous vote to override on the bonding. But
4: Well, infrastructure is really, it's so big. Some of the projects are so big.
5: And it affects every part of the state.
4: And a lot, and the tendency is to put things off because it's so expensive. And yet, the more you put it off,
5: the more expensive
4: it gets. I mean, I think you see this at the local level, too, is that it can be tempting to say, all right, we're gonna avoid doing this. We'll do this in the future. But it doesn't go away. It just...
3: The potholes don't fill themselves.
4: No.
3: You know?
4: No.
3: But yeah, especially bridges. I mean, you may not think of bridges, but a lot of them that go over Beaver Brook are on our side streets. And we've already got a couple of that.
4: The city has some bridges.
3: It's restricted. Our fire trucks can't go over it. Now, you know, you know, it might take an extra minute or so. You're going to a fire, and Dan knows, a minute is everything.
4: Sure.
3: You know, or a heart attack. A minute is then. So,
5: 20 years ago, you had a failure on Island Street, and the state had to bring in a Bailey Bridge to make it.
3: The Blastos Bridge.
5: Yeah.
3: It was temporary. It lasted 20 years.
4: I was going to say, I've heard that story before.
5: Yeah, that's a good one.
3: That's a good story, you know. But yeah, I mean, and, you know, in Keene, you know, I thought the Winchester Street project is like, when the 10-year plan went to about a 20-year plan, it's like, oh, that's never going to happen now.
4: Right.
3: But now it's... Now it's back on track.
4: And we were just last month, we were checking out another project
3: on Swansea Factory Road.
4: Yeah. So that's going to be on track. I was visiting, you know, my next stop that day was in Marlboro, looking at some drainage, a drainage project there at the road that intersects with 101 there.
3: Yeah, 124.
4: 124. Thank you. Getting to know my district, but still learning. But they have a big drainage issue. Now that's going to be able able to go forward. Like, so overriding the governor's veto was
3: smart.
4: Yeah. And definitely a good example of how we can, you know, work together. I think I'm hopeful that we can also work together on finding some property tax relief for people. I mean, that is an area that should also not be partisan. I know right now the popular thing, the Republicans are trying to blame city councilors and select boards and school board members. You know, they're like,
3: across the board.
4: Yeah.
3: In like Hampton and Merrimack, there's another couple of towns that are Republican controlled. And they're like,
4: wait a minute.
3: Yeah. What are you blaming us for? You just downshifted us $3 million too.
4: Exactly.
3: And they're like, no. And I saw, was it State Rep Victoria Sullivan there out of Manchester said the same thing. It said, it's all the cities and towns and it's the school boards and the city councils and the selectmen. We've done our job as legislatures by cutting taxes. It's like, no, you cut revenues. You didn't cut taxes. You cut revenues of cities and towns.
4: Exactly. They made things harder
3: for us.
4: It's
3: funny. If you lie enough, you start to believe your own lies, I think. You know.
4: And also, you know, I don't know Senator Sullivan's background, but something tells me that she has not served at the local level. Because what I find is that people who have served at the local level, they understand that is honestly, I don't think you can say BS on
3: the
4: radio.
3: Point.
4: Yeah. But like that is, if you've served at the local, whether you're a Republican or a Democrat, you know, it's not the people at the local level that are being fiscally irresponsible. We're not giving tax cuts to big businesses like Amazon, Apple, and Walmart. Like, we are doing the best we can with what we have. And I know in Keene, I got a resolution from the city council. You guys adopted a resolution that really documented some of the damage that the state has caused. I know, Phil, that was something that you had worked on particularly.
6: Yeah, it was a resolution, and it went out to all the other municipalities in this. And others have adopted similar. I know Somersworth did and other cities. It's just saying that we've had enough.
4: Exactly.
6: And it shows how the burden is coming on the local taxpayer. And we just can't do it no more. We have the senior citizens who just can't afford to live in their houses anymore. And we're finding that all over the state. It's not a local Keene thing. No. That's why we shared it with other cities.
4: Exactly. And that's the kind of thing that, in a way, you know, also gives me hope that we're going to be able to find some ways to work together because the pain is not partisan, right?
3: No, like, it's not.
4: The pain of property taxes, it cuts across town borders, party borders.
3: No, the downshift has affected everybody. The only ones making out are individual millionaires. If you are individually wealthy, you're fine.
4: Right.
3: The rest of us, not so much.
5: One of the problems is there's this outside group that is funded by the Koch brothers called Americans for Prosperity.
4: Yeah.
5: And they push every Republican candidate to sign a pledge, not to their constituents, not to the state of New Hampshire, but to Americans for Prosperity, so Americans for Prosperity won't campaign against them and may even give them a campaign contribution that says under no circumstance will they vote to increase or pass any new tax. And that is one of the dumbest things on the planet. When inflation is a set thing, you can't do much about that on a local level. So you occasionally have to do an increase in the tax just to offset. But they make you sign a pledge to out-of-state people instead of their constituents.
4: Well, it'd be nice if they wanted to take a pledge about property taxes. How about that? I mean, I noticed that's the one that always gets left off, right?
3: Yeah.
4: Well, the Republicans will pledge that they won't, no income tax.
3: That's what Phil's been saying.
4: I'm on board with that,
3: Take a pledge that you're not going to downshift.
4: Yeah, how about a pledge?
3: Take that pledge.
4: A pledge that I won't raise your property taxes. They could not do that because—
3: Can you imagine saying that? We will not change, you know, any revenue source, or we will not downshift anything that will increase your property taxes. Sign that pledge, Governor. Sign the pledge. You will not sign a bill that raises property taxes.
5: But Senator Sullivan gets a kitschy phrase that she gets from Americans for Prosperity and the Koch brother conferences. Having not read the Constitution, her kitschy phrase is taxation is theft.
3: Yeah.
5: And they repeat that over and over and over. It's a mantra.
3: Yeah. Yeah.
4: That is interesting. And yet we wouldn't have roads.
5: How about that?
4: Yeah. Okay. How do you feel about roads?
5: Or schools or fire departments.
4: How do you feel about someone showing up when you call 911? Because that's paid for with taxes. And it's that whole idea is really a very un-American. It's a very unpatriotic
5: And it's also anti-constitution, which is very specific of what you need to do in taxes.
4: But it's all tied together. You know, this stuff we're talking about, property taxes are so high. We've got retired people, people who are living on Social Security, who are getting crushed. We also have housing that's so expensive now that young people can't find places. There's no starter
5: homes. They're locked out.
4: They're locked out. So where are the firefighters? Where are the police officers? Where are the teachers going to come from for the next generation? Where are the healthcare workers? You know, we're getting older as a population. That means we need more healthcare. We're living longer lives, and that's great. And it also means we need people who are going to be able to take care of us. And yet we've got things. So while New Hampshire is the best place to live, it also is like one of the hardest places to live for certain people. And certain people, I think, are working. Increasingly, it's working people.
3: Well, I say over and over again, the middle class is becoming the working poor. And that's true because, you know, as we grew up, our parents, you know, going through the boomer age, one parent might have been working, sometimes both. You know, you might not have had a fancy car, but you had a car. You had a mortgage, you had a house, you had a job, you did your 2-week vacation, kids went to school. And especially in Keene has always been very blue collar. Dan and I talk about
5: with
3: that.
5: With a one income household.
3: With a one income household. Yeah. You could graduate a high school in Keene, and if you didn't go to college or the military, you could get a good manufacturing job here in Keene. You could afford an apartment.
4: Sure.
3: Those days are way behind us.
4: Oh my gosh.
3: You know, you graduate school now. Yeah.
4: Oh, it's the average age of a first-time home buyer in New Hampshire is 40 years old. 40 years old to buy a house for the first time. The average price of a house is almost $600,000.
3: Yep. Think about that.
4: I mean, that's crazy. Like, you cannot graduate from school or even from college.
3: College now is equal, 4-year college right now, you know, is pretty much equal to when I graduated 4 years of high school. Same type of thing. Actually, the only advantage about going to college right now, it keeps you out from having to buy a house or an apartment.
5: You're better off learning the trades.
3: Just stay in college the rest of your life, you know?
4: Yeah, right.
3: If you can afford it.
4: Well, and you know, Keene is a place where college and higher education, that matters a lot.
3: Absolutely, it does.
4: Keene State College is a really important part of not just the community, but actually the economy.
5: And Antioch.
4: And Antioch, sure. And that is an area it's been, even though, you know, right now, so New Hampshire is not just last in terms of support for public schools K-12, it's also last in terms of support for higher education.
3: Which is why kids don't stay here. That's why we're an aging population, because when kids graduate high school, they're gone. And Dan's brought this up before that, most states, if you're a kid and you go to a in-state school, in-state public school, you know, some, I don't know what the percentage is, but, you know, some of the states, literally, you stay in-state, your tuition is cheap.
4: Right.
3: It's just cheap. And now,
4: not like that not in New Hampshire. No.
5: And it's so the cheaper to go out of state to college than it is to stay in-state. The problem with that, even more so, is when they go out of state, they don't come back.
3: They don't come back. So we're an aging population.
4: Well, because there's no housing for them. They can't afford to come back.
3: Right. So once again, we talk about falling off the cliff. You know, it's speeding up because, and now you've got the elderly, and I have many, you know, I'm an at-large counselor, so I speak with many of them, you know, and I visit them, and they're in tears. And, you know, of course, every city and town in the state gets reassessed every 5 years.
4: Yeah, or sooner, depending on how the market's going.
3: You know, in the state's wisdom, they say, oh, look at this. You're sitting now, instead of under $250,000 house, now you have $500,000 house. And while that's only great if you can sell it and get that $250,000 back, which means, by the way, you have to find a new place to live.
4: Right.
3: So I've always said, you know, if they're determining your equity is the roof over your head, that's a backward system. You know, how backwards can you get when your equity is based on the roof over your head, especially when you're elderly and have no income coming in? What are you going to do? Sell your house and then
4: reverse mortgage? I mean, you're going to and then not have anything to pass on to your next generation.
3: The system is so broken in New Hampshire right now.
4: Well, we need some really big change. I mean, and here's the thing in Concord, you know, I've got this front row seat. I'm the only Democrat at the table. I see what they're focused on, and, you know, Phil does in the legislature. You guys can see this too, that, you know, what are the Republicans in Concord focused on right now? They're worried about bathroom bills. They're trying to ban books. They're trying to, they're focusing on five trans kids in the whole state that are just trying to play some sports. Like, that's what they are making their focus. Where we just talked about all of these things, housing, property taxes. We didn't even get to talk about healthcare, which is another big issue, but public education. Like, we have serious, serious problems that we've got to tackle in creative and nonpartisan ways. But that's not what
5: they're going after social issues to make an issue, not to solve a problem.
4: To get people upset so that then they'll vote in their way. But the thing is, we've got a chance. We've got a chance to work together. We can do this. That's why I wake up. I feel excited every day to get to be part of it. And I really believe that if we work together, we can make the world a better place.
3: I love how you do it, Karen. As frustrating as it can be, and you're the lone Democrat, but you always come with a smile and you can say, we can get this done.
4: Yeah.
3: And I appreciate that.
4: Well, thank you.
3: Thank you for coming in and trudging across Route 101 this morning. Thank you, Dan. Thank you, Phil. Thank you to our guests coming in today. There will be nobody here next Saturday. It's a Labor Day week.
4: Okay.
3: Dan's going to sleep in up in Stoddard.
5: Yep.
3: And I don't know the exact hours after that, but we'll be back in a couple of weeks. Have a great weekend, everybody.

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9: From ABC News, I'm Mike Dabowski. The death toll in Nepal now tops 600. Crews across the region are continuing the search for survivors after this week's deadly flash floods, including at a hydropower construction site. Authorities believe more than 100 people are trapped inside a tunnel there. Preeti Karel hopes her brother is among them.
10: We are just trying to know his actual information. I don't know in which state is he now, either alive or dead.
9: ABC's Britt Clennett is in Kathmandu, the capital of Nepal, with what authorities are now warning about.
11: It's a really agonizing wait for the families still standing by for word on the whereabouts of their loved ones. The foreign minister here this morning warning Nepal is on high alert for even more flooding.
9: At least 37 people have been killed in Ukraine after a massive wave of Russian strikes overnight. Dozens more were injured and several buildings were destroyed. It's been more than 6 months now since the start of the war with Iran, with the Iranians continuing to hold major sway over the Strait of Hormuz. ABC's Andrew Dimbert says that's having a big impact in the U.S.
12: The national average for a gallon of gas now at about $4.06, roughly 86 cents higher than a year ago. In states like California and Washington, well above $5 a gallon. And as the war with Iran drags on, crude oil, the raw material which ultimately becomes the gas Americans buy at the pump, is trading for $83 a barrel, 17% higher since the start of the war. And groceries are up 2.7%. That's more expensive than this time last year.
9: Late yesterday, President Trump announced the U.S. and Venezuela have reached a historic deal on oil that he says would give the U.S. majority control of oil reserves in that country, some 65 billion barrels worth. In a statement on social media, interim Venezuelan President Delcy Rodriguez said the agreement would have significant impact on that nation's revival. And two more people in Virginia have tested positive for the West Nile virus. 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
9: A dangerous heat wave is headed towards the eastern half of the country, and it's already hot in the west. Here's ABC News meteorologist Leslie Lopez.
16: We have heat advisories from Los Angeles all the way down to San Diego. We have excessive heat warnings in the Inland Empire moving all the way out towards areas of Arizona. The good news is some of this heat is going to start to come down by next week. Monday, 83 degrees in Los Angeles will feel great. However, this heat dome is shifting out towards the east, so places like Texas, Oklahoma, and eventually moving out to the far east will be experiencing very hot temperatures. Some of these temperatures are going to start to climb into triple-digit territory.
9: Meanwhile, Tropical Storm Dolly dissipated in the Atlantic Ocean yesterday, but its post-tropical remnants are set to bring some rain to the Caribbean this weekend. Austrian police are on the hunt right now for two men who they say stole a diamond necklace that once belonged to Egyptian royalty. The 200-carat necklace was swiped from a museum in Vienna. Authorities say it was a 1939 Van Cleef & Arpels collaret, formerly owned by Egypt's Queen Nazali. It was sold by Sotheby's in 2015 for $4.2 million. And a team of divers was able to recover an engagement ring from the Hudson River this week. Denise Rivera says the ring slipped off her finger Tuesday night while eating at Billy Joel's Rib Works in Newburgh, New York. Luckily, an underwater welding school was right next door, and they were able to sift through the river floor, eventually finding that lost ring. I'm Mike Dubusky, ABC News.
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18: 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All performance referenced is historical and is no guarantee of future results. All indices are unmanaged and may not be invested into directly. There is no assurance that the techniques and strategies discussed are suitable for all investors or will yield positive outcomes. The purchase of certain securities may be required to affect some of the strategies. Investing involves risks, including possible loss of principal. Welcome to Financial Wellness Weekly with Chartered Financial Services on Keene's News Station, WKBK. I'm Liz Newcomb.
19: Hi, I'm Nina Benton.
18: And we are excited to share a show with you today about raising your children with smart money management.
19: Right, financial
18: tools.
19: Awareness.
18: Yep.
19: Right, yeah.
18: But before we jump in, as usual, Nina, I'd love to hear what you've been up to lately.
19: I am starting, of course, a heat wave is upon us, but I am starting to plant a garden.
18: My favorite.
19: So making sure we have a lot of water that we can use, but starting with some evergreens and working from the back forward for my perennials. So it's like it's a blank canvas with and making a picture, painting a picture that will change over time.
18: Now, did you get a book on perennial gardens or do you have like a map of what's going to go where or are you kind of winging it as you go?
19: Totally winging it.
18: So bold.
19: A splash of color here, a splash of color there. The beauty of a garden, though, is you can constantly move things.
18: I know. I love it.
19: Yeah, I love that. So.
18: My roses have all died, sadly.
19: Oh.
18: I know. Last year, I think it just got too cold. And then this spring, they were just starting to put out leaves when we got that fluke snow. And it just kind of freaked them out and they haven't come back.
19: Yeah.
18: But I did start a nice perennial garden in the front yard that is happy.
19: Oh, so. Wonderful. Do you cut the flowers? I love to cut them and have fresh flowers in the house. Yeah.
18: Yep,
19: oh, absolutely. That's so great.
18: And my hydrangeas are happy too. I got to get out and water them every day in this kind of heat. But
19: for sure. Yes. Otherwise they droop.
18: Mm-hmm. So have you been enjoying time on the lake recently?
19: We have. We have been out on the boat. We've got one of those rafts that you can just lounge around in. And it's beautiful. It's a beautiful time of year there. One thing about the lake with the property on the lake is I have to get used to and learn the type of plant I can put You know, it's very windy.
18: Mm-hmm.
19: Very windy there. So I have to figure out things. It's all new planting. So lots to learn, but it's beautiful. Beautiful area. How about you? Granite Lake, are you?
18: We're going to do a barbecue this weekend with the family up at Granite. And it's great to have a place to go to and cool down in the summer, especially in hot times like this.
19: Very fortunate, so, yes.
18: Oh, the kids love it. Yes. Everyone's getting up on water skis and just.
19: Wow. Good.
18: Yeah, it's a lot of fun. But we're also in the middle of summer camps right now. So we've got my kid at soccer camp and my daughter is trying volleyball. She's going to try out this fall at the Keene High School. She's
19: very
18: going to be
19: nice.
18: Going into ninth grade.
19: I played
18: this year.
19: Volleyball. It destroyed my fingers.
18: Oh no! Don't tell her that.
19: Bruised all the time. Shh.
18: She's such a girly girl. This is like a big deal that she's willing to try a sport.
19: Tell her to wear gloves. Yeah,
18: okay.
19: that helped.
18: Yeah, she keeps putting things in my Amazon cart. We can talk about that today as part of our program.
19: There you go. Yes, exactly.
18: I'm like, how many new pairs of volleyball shoes do we need?
19: Uh-huh.
18: Really? Well, anyways, maybe we should just remind people where they can send us their topics and questions and things before we jump in.
19: Absolutely. 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We'd love to hear from you.
18: And we should also mention that these radio shows are saved as podcast recordings, as well as available on our YouTube channel.
19: Absolutely.
18: Chartered Financial Services. So check out our website.
19: Yeah. Yep.
18: Excellent. Well, this is going to be a fun one today. And I feel a little embarrassed about doing this show because I'm not sure how well I've done.
19: Stop it.
18: With my own kids.
19: They're young. We're still in the process. It's right. But we're going to be speaking about raising financially confident children and money lessons at every age.
18: And every stage.
19: Absolutely. Yeah. Because people don't really think about this early on. And a lot of us, when, if we've become successful or have a comfortable life or maybe, you know, just even working hard for a living, we, as parents, typically want our children to be better off than we are. And we want to give them things. We want to make them comfortable. And sometimes when we do that, and we make them that comfortable without them associating the cost of what it takes to do that, there can be a misalignment with the financial basis for what it means to earn a dollar and what things cost.
18: Right. And I feel like there's such a fine line to toe, too, because I've heard of some people who grew up very aware of the financial stress in the family, overhearing their parents talking about money anxiety and, you know, challenges paying bills. And so so that you don't want to do too much of that. But on the flip side, if you just hand everything to them and you don't teach them responsibility and, like you said, the value of a dollar, then you've created an opposite problem, which is kids who go into adulthood without the wherewithal to make good money choices.
19: Yeah. And that's very tough because that's when we have the failure to launch because the kids end up back home, and we'll talk about that as we go through. So let's start with the initial kind of concern is that many schools don't provide any financial education, and I was an adjunct professor at a university in New Jersey for a while, and I taught financial education, and I was just baffled by the fact that these college kids had no idea how to balance a checkbook, how to write a check, or even how to keep a balance sheet. You know, they didn't have bank accounts. They didn't have everything was either online or just kind of there. They did not keep track of anything.
18: My dad taught me how to balance a checkbook. I remember that very clearly. But he was very concerned about me not having a credit card. And that sort of backfired.
19: The fact that you didn't have a credit card or he didn't want you to have a credit card.
18: He didn't want me to have one. And I was married with kids before I finally was like, crap, I don't have a credit score. I need to figure this out.
19: You know, that's funny that you say that because one of the things that we talk about, I know we're jumping ahead. We're gonna start with the young children. But one of the things that we did with our kids and that I kind of advocate for my clients is as the children start to get into high school, is to give them either a debit card or a credit card that is associated with theirs that has a limit on it, and to have them charge at least one thing a week, but then pay it off that week as well. Mm-hmm. So that if they had to get their lunch or if they went out with friends to get lunch, to pay for it with the credit card and then go home and pay that bill.
18: Immediately.
19: Yeah. So that, number one, it started some kind of an understanding that credit cards are not magic money. Mm-hmm. You know, it's not, there's not this empty abyss where you can just keep doing this. You have to go and pay it. But also the fact that it allows them to use debt responsibly. Mm-hmm. So we'll come back to that because let's just start with some basic things.
18: Yeah. And should we just maybe share a couple of those statistics that we chatted about this morning?
19: Yeah. Why don't you start?
18: Yeah. Well, before we jump into some of the tips and tricks for different ages, I think, again, the importance of this is that, you know, 67% of Americans are living paycheck to paycheck. And I think we also were looking at some data this morning before the show. 24% of households use 90 to 95% of their pay on the necessities.
19: Yeah, that makes it hard to save. Makes it hard to have fun.
18: Too. Yeah, and it can also lead to maybe relying on credit cards regularly and carrying a balance, which
19: then has interest and all of that. Mm-hmm. So what we're

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0: right,
1: gets
0: right.
1: the basic concept.
0: Exactly.
1: Across.
0: You know, it's funny. My grandkids were here this weekend, and they all kids love to build things. Yeah, you get them something, and if there's a big box with it, they play with the box more than what was in it. You know, they'll play with what's in it for 5 minutes, and then they'll go to the box. And anyway, they made this this store out of boxes. And that was the thing. They, you know, they were putting things in the store to sell to each other, and they didn't have coins, so they were doing the barter system. You know, what are you going to give me? So they get the concept, you know? So it's something you know that you can teach.
1: This just reminded me. When I was little, we lived on this dead-end street, New Acres Road, here in Keene, across from the hospital. And I used to put all of the toys I didn't really care about so much anymore into a bag, and I would walk around the neighborhood to the neighbors and knock on their door. And I'm like, if you give me, you know, a quarter or a nickel, you can pick something from the
0: bag. What a great idea. I loved that.
1: Yeah, that was fun.
0: That is fun. That's cool.
1: Yeah.
0: So, but what this does is it shows that, you know, money is limited. You have to earn it, and mm-hmm. you use it to get
1: buy things
0: that
1: yeah.
0: you want. And mm-hmm. and that, you know, one of the more difficult concepts is to understand that your choices have consequences. And this is kind of along the lines of the delayed gratification that young kids won't understand, but that you can kind of teach that model by going through, if you get this now and there's something bigger that you want, you won't be able to get that for a longer period of time because you have to save more money. And how are you going to get that money?
1: Right.
0: So,
1: Or if you buy the, you know, the cheap sparkly toy that's not going to last, and then you see the better, bigger thing that you want, like you said, well, you already spent the money that you should have been saving up for the bigger, better item.
0: Exactly. Exactly. And there's this thought that it's broken, so I have to get another. Have to. You know, and that's where the need versus the desire, the wants come into play, where needs are the clothing and, you know, the shelter, the food on the table, not the candy, but the food for nourishment on the table. And then the wants, that's the candy, that's the toy, that's the game, that's whatever it is. So starting to dissect these things that we spend money on so that there's a prioritization.
1: Oh, and there's nothing like taking a toddler to the grocery store and having them point out every treat that they want and using that as a teaching moment to say, no, we can't get 8 candy bars. We got to get the meat and the potatoes here.
0: And then, of course, everything right at the register.
1: Oh, yeah.
0: That's always fun, you know, that you find somehow got into your cart as you're loading it on. But then the other things that are fun are actually teaching them the dollars and the coins.
1: Oh, I had one little boy I used to babysit for who memorized every president on single bill and coin. I was impressed.
0: Yeah, that is impressive.
1: but teaching them the actual value of the different.
0: So here's one. Let's talk about allowances. Now, this is something that a lot of people don't agree on, and I don't know, maybe we're not going to agree. I believe in allowances, but I believe in children earning the allowance. And when I say earning it, I don't just mean, I define chores and earning as different things as well. So if my grandson says to me, hey, you know, Nona, I made the bed. You know, do I get a dollar? And I'm like, no way, you don't get a dollar. You're expected to make your own bed. You're expected to keep your room clean. You're expected to whatever, you know, versus if you're going to help me empty the garbage pails and pull it out to the street, well, then yes, that you can get some money for. Or if you mow the lawn, if you do something beyond what your individual responsibilities should be.
1: I completely agree with that. And I don't know that I don't know this is a popular, you know, opinion.
0: I don't think it is.
1: I think that there are basic responsibilities

0: responsibilities just for being part of the family and living in the house that the kids should be expected to do without getting paid for it. But then if they want the ability to earn something, they can do some extra items, some extra chores.
1: Yeah, if you know, floors need to be washed or extra things, furniture needs to be refinished or helping out with certain things.
0: My son will come to me and he'll be like, "Mom, I really want a new Xbox game. What are some extra things that I can do?"
1: Yeah, perfect. That's excellent. You know, I agree. So we're not going to have much of a debate on this because you and I feel the same way. But what part of what that leads to, fortunately, is it doesn't create an entitlement, you know, because in my mind, if allowances are not attached to any responsibility or anything else, then it's that entitlement that this is just life. You know, I'm expected to get X number of dollars or cents every week so that I can live my life the way my parents are living their lives right now and the way they're raising us. And if you think about it, when you were in high school, college, well, when you left the house, when you were in college and pretty much on your own, that's when you start to struggle. And it's kind of the rite of passage, isn't it? That you're a struggling adult, and there's some fun to it at that age because most of the other kids are also.
0: Yeah.
1: And you know, you have to really watch what you do and work to get money and to do the things you want to do. But then there's a satisfaction in that, and that teaches the value of the capability of earning that money and the importance of it for the life that you want to lead.
0: Mm-hmm. And I remember very clearly when I had my first job and I went to shop for some clothing item I wanted and I saw how ridiculously expensive it was. It was going to be like 40% of my paycheck that week. And I was like, I guess I'm going to go to the thrift store instead.
1: Well, I remember my first car. I was fortunate enough to have a car that my parents got a different car and for some reason didn't trade it in, maybe because they were giving it to me, I don't know, but they gave it to me and it was a very old car and it ultimately broke down. And so I was thinking, okay, I need to go get a car. Well, oh my gosh, sticker shock when I could not believe the cost of a car. And I went back to my folks. I'm like, well, is there any way that we could fix this car instead of me having to spend all that money and get a loan to pay this? And so there are things that really open your eyes to it. But if instead I have some clients who are very well off, very fortunately, they earn a lot of income, but they're not doing as well as they should be doing because their children are still on their budgets. They're still supporting the lifestyle for their children while the children are in college that the children had when they were living at home.
0: Or even into adulthood. And I had this one client who he really wanted to help his young adult daughter start a business. And he just kept taking disbursements from his IRA in order to fund this business venture, which is a lovely idea. But he completely ran out of money for his own retirement instead of saying, you know, you're going to have to come up with another plan to fund this because I can't, unless you want to take care of me for the rest of my life.
1: Which wouldn't happen, unfortunately, because you can get loans, especially loans for businesses, but no one's going to give you a loan for retirement.
0: No.
1: Yeah. So we have many stories, unfortunately, of that, which is why we get so passionate about it. You know, I've had clients who had to sell their houses because they were still supporting their children and their grandchildren. And we have adult families who are supported by their parents still and sending kids to private school and having issues. And we're not doing each other favors by doing this. Right. You know, we really, it's called tough love. Mm-hmm. And I learned that when I was a manager. Tough love, you have to actually have some tough love and you know, whip and get it into shape. And yep. It's primarily training yourself, just like with an animal. When you get a pet and you go to training, you're training the person, not the dog, to be consistent.
0: It's so easy to want, like you said at the beginning, to want to give your child a better life and maybe not to have them struggle.

0: the way that you did. And I feel like that's a very generational thing. But it's so, so critical to give them the skills and the responsibility right. So that they can create their own stability and their own success. It's not doing them any right. favors by not doing that.
1: No. And you know, taking them shopping for groceries is not a bad thing. So mm-hmm. teaching them the cost of items, how mm-hmm. much things cost that they don't like, that they do like, you know, their favorite cereal or their toast or their favorite dessert or the ice cream or whatever it is, you know, showing them how much it is and then relating it back to the chores that they do for, or maybe the allowance. Okay, so how many weeks of allowance would you need to save to get that pint of ice cream that mm-hmm. you love and finish in one night and want me to buy five of?
0: Yeah. Yep, no, for sure. And I feel like, you know, at different ages, different levels of complexity are needed. So
1: absolutely.
0: Keeping it so simple when they're little and just introducing those basic concepts. But once they do get to the age of, you know, 6 to 10 or so, then you can get a little bit more elaborate with it, like the jar system, for example.
1: Yeah, I like that. That jar system. So that's where you have and some people also call that the envelope system, but it's regardless of what you put it in.
0: kind of container.
1: Exactly. It's like three different things. So there's a spend jar, there's a save jar, and then there's a give jar, because we do want to raise that kind of community charitable awareness as well.
0: I love that. And yeah. I the other day we were at church and my son took out money from his own pocket to put in the basket, and I was like, oh, proud
1: that's
0: mom
1: touching.
0: Moment
1: yes
0: there.
1: That was good. That was a good boy. Yeah. And so we have to make sure, of course, that the kids put the right amounts in each. But then, so we have, for example, if let's say your son wanted to buy a bicycle, you know, that you have the cost of the bike. So as he's earning money by doing certain tasks throughout the week, then does it all go into that spend jar? No, we have to say, okay, for every dollar that you earn, 25 cents or 50 cents has to go into save, or 25 goes to save and 25 goes to give. So it's a discussion to have as to how much is going to go in each, but that should always be, for any money that comes in, a portion immediately should go to save and to the other purpose. Mm-hmm. And then you can have the spend saving for the sporting equipment, mm-hmm. the video game, whatever
0: it may be. And I will admit that my kids would spend everything on candy from the gas station.
1: All kids would. All kids. I mean, you know, and unfortunately some adults too.
0: True.
1: For sure. Yeah. For sure. So if your son came to you and said, Mom, I want that game now, what would be some of the appropriate jobs that you can kind of start having them go around to see and help earn some money for?
0: Mm. Well, yard work is a big one. I'm trying to get my son comfortable with how to mow and help me weed in the garden and things like that.
1: And then he can offer that to neighbors, too. That's always good.
0: Yeah. I would say pet care, but he's expected to scoop the litter regardless.
1: Yeah, that's part of the expected chores, right?
0: Yeah,
1: for sure.
0: Well, we'll be back shortly. We'll talk more about the next stages and understanding trade-offs and some other concepts here shortly. But just as a reminder, this is Financial Wellness Weekly. 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

0: Hey, it's Steve Hamill with Ted McGreer from Ted Shoe and Sport, 115 Main Street, downtown Keene. 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
2: 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I'm Liz Newcomb.
3: I'm Nina Benton. And welcome.
2: Yes, welcome back. And we are talking today about how to raise financially savvy kids and avoid some of the mistakes that many of us make when it comes to, you know, helping them become responsible adults.
3: Right. Yeah. I wish parenthood came with a book, an instruction book.
2: There are some, but I don't find that they're all very good.
3: Oh, boy.
2: Oh, goodness. Yeah. Well, we've been talking about some of the basics, like, you know, delayed gratification, doing some additional chores to be able to earn money for things that our kids especially want.
3: Right.
2: And
3: the jar method.
2: Yeah, right? The jar method and the idea of having to give up something in order to get something. You got to make a sacrifice.
3: Right, right. To think about not getting it right at that moment, to work to get the money. And for every dollar you earn, not to spend it all, to put some towards your savings and some towards charitable or community benefits.
2: Mm-hmm.
3: So let's talk about, we're still in the group up to like from 6 to 10. And Liz, you have a background working in the bank.
2: Mm-hmm.
3: And I distinctly remember my mom taking me to the bank to get my first savings account and the savings book, and how proud I was that I could bring my $1.50 to the bank and give it to the woman. And she gave me this book that had this purple ink on it that showed that I had $1.50 in there and that it earned interest. And I don't know. Do they still use that purple ink with that Xerox type smell? That
2: I feel like no, probably not. But I remember that too. Oh. So it was still going on, you know, 35 years ago.
3: Oh, God, I really like that. And then the next time you went to the bank when you made another deposit, they'd show you the interest that you earned on your money. And I think it really was a good lesson because I really wanted to watch that grow.
2: Mm-hmm, mm-hmm. Yeah. I have a lot of clients that have opened up bank accounts for their kids. And another fun thing about that is that once the bank accounts get to a certain amount and, you know, maybe they realize that the interest they're earning at the bank isn't all that much, they ask me what else they can do to grow that money more. And
3: which is a great question, isn't it? That means that's sinking in.
2: Mm-hmm,
3: yeah.
2: Mm-hmm, yep.
3: Time in the market is a wonderful thing. So getting those dollars growing is fabulous.
2: Yeah. Now, here's something I have been very remiss in, which is creating, you know, a goal chart.
3: Mm-hmm.
2: And I've tried various ones and I've stuck them on the fridge and I feel like they always kind of, you know, get lost
3: like
2: behind
3: a chore chart, but for savings.
2: Yes.
3: Right.
2: But I think that's a great idea.
3: Yeah, I like that as well. So if a child comes and for several things you could do it. You know, we had our save, spend, give.
2: Mm-hmm.
3: We could have targets for each of those things.
2: Like with a little bar graph maybe, and then you could kind of increase the bar graph as you're getting closer.
3: You and I are such nerds. I'm envisioning our refrigerators. Oh, I think my grandson would like that too, though.
2: Yeah,
3: that's. I think that would be great because then when you hit a certain number, you could do it with stars, you could do it with numbers, and then make it fun. You know, that's I think the bottom line at that age. You have to make it fun.

0: show progress.
1: Right, exactly.
0: Yeah.
1: So let's jump now. Our kids are getting older, as we are, from ages now 11 to 13. And mm-hmm. let's start talking about how we can introduce real financial responsibility.
0: Yeah. Well, maybe encouraging our kids to actually track their money either with notebooks or spreadsheets. You had mentioned there are some good budgeting apps out there.
1: There
0: for kids
1: are.
0: Too.
1: I don't have experience with any of them, but you know, when in preparation for us talking about it, because kids are so savvy now.
0: Most of them have technology,
1: and we'll talk a little bit about the flip side of that mm-hmm. in just a minute. But you know, there are some, and once again, I can't attest. This is a disclaimer right here to any of them. I just was reading about some of them. Greenlight is one that gives you a debit card. And these could also be good, actually, for adults, you know, but it has a debit card. One is Got Henry or Go Henry. That's good for a younger group of people. There's a FamZoo, which if you have multiple children, they can all be on it together. Maybe Busy Kid, that links work to rewards of how much you save. Mm-hmm. And there's one that's more for the older teens called Good Budget. And that kind of uses the cash envelope system, mm-hmm. like the jars that we were talking about, because every dollar there is assigned to a different destination.
0: I like that.
1: So that, and that's Good Budget. Those were the ones that I learned about that came with the highest number of ratings. But once again, I have not used any of these. I don't know. I'm not purporting to say use these or just something to explore.
0: Sure. Well, and I think that because kids are so online and because you want them to kind of see if their money's growing, if it's earning interest, to be kind of on top of it, then an app could be really great as opposed to just having it all endlessly sitting in those jars.
1: Right, exactly. And to quantify it, that really makes it, if you see things, learning, you know, our learning is a visual as well as a physical sort of a thing. So it uses multiple sensory, ways of learning something. But let's talk about some of the risks of this culture that we currently have with electronics and how easy it is to hit a button to buy something that you're just looking at.
0: This is kind of shocking, but there are all of these learning games that my kids are always asking me for. And some of them are perfectly innocent math games and things like this. But they are constantly getting pummeled with ads in between. And these ads are often for kids' toys, games, all kinds of things that just, it's kind of creating this consumerism and this idea that, oh, here's a new thing that I want.
1: Right.
0: And it's...
1: You didn't know you needed it or wanted it, but here it is. And now you really crave it.
0: It's bad. Yeah. And the marketing is just so good, you know? So that's a danger of constantly having this idea of needing and wanting the next newest thing.
1: And the instant gratification of getting it right then and the ease with which they can do it. You just click on it.
0: Yeah. Well, and just knowing how much more up on what's new and cool my kids are than I ever was. I never had any idea. We weren't allowed to watch TV. And so I didn't know what to want.
1: And there's social pressure to it now, too, isn't there? Because everybody else is seeing that.
0: Right. And particular brands. Well, everybody else is wearing this particular kind of shoe. So I want that particular more expensive brand of thing.
1: Right.
0: So silly.
1: Yeah.
0: But also, you know, with more kids and young teens getting on social media, there's a lot of FOMO, right? Fear of missing out or comparison that can happen where you see your friends going on all of these trips or wearing all of these new clothes or...
1: And why can't I?
0: Yeah, or doing whatever thing they have that you don't have, which can create, I mean, for kids and adults, this sense of needing to keep up with the Joneses. Or maybe spending beyond your means. And I've had to have a lot of conversations with my kids. I've been a solo parent since they were young toddlers. And I was also a much younger mom than a lot of my kids, my friends' moms, right? So, you know, we don't have the nicest house on the block or, you know, all of the toys and things that their friends have grown up with. And we have to have a lot of conversations about living within our means and, I mean, it's important to have
1: lessons,
0: those.
1: Right? Yeah.
0: But
1: difficult. Nothing to say it's not difficult, but it's hard for children to understand. Mm-hmm. You know, it's something where there's a culture also now. now with a lot of these video games where, and a lot of them are surprisingly violent, I have to say, mm-hmm. where, you know, the people get shot or whatever, or car crashes, and then the person stands up and does something else. And in real life, that would have hurt somebody or mm-hmm. killed somebody. Mm-hmm. And so that unrealistic expectation, I think, comes, I know that, that you know, my grandchildren, if they break something, oh, we'll just go get a new one. No, no, because mm-hmm. because that's what these things promote. Okay, mm-hmm. if it's broken, well, you just go right into this next door right here, and there's a whole slew of new stuff you could just grab and get. And
0: we recently had this conversation with my daughter because this was the year that we decided to get the kids' phones. You know, they're doing more sports activities, and yes. I wanted to be able to communicate with them about when to pick them up places or if they were at a friend's house and needed to come home. However, my daughter dropped her phone recently. And it doesn't work anymore.
1: Oh boy.
0: And I told her when we got it, I said, this is a very expensive piece of equipment. And if you break it, we're not getting another one. We're still going to be making payments on this phone for quite a long time. So you're just going to be out of luck. And it was interesting. When she broke it, she did not ask me for a new phone or to pay to fix it. She just accepted the fact that she wasn't getting another one. And that was that.
1: Wow. But you now can't get in touch with her.
0: Well, that's true. Now she has to be with her brother at all times okay. or text me from a fence.
1: Consequences.
0: It is frustrating and yeah, inconvenient, but I think it's
1: that's
0: important.
1: A good lesson. Very good lesson. That's a tough one, though, but a real good lesson.
0: And for my son to know that she might have to borrow his phone and that right. it's a thing for convenience and communication, mm-hmm. not for your games and your apps.
1: Right,
0: you know?
1: Right. Wow. That's a good one. Stick to that one. Mm-hmm. That's hard. But yeah, that's also why, you know, maybe she now has to have a savings goal.
0: Yep.
1: For repairing it. Right, exactly. So that it will work for her. But yeah. those are the types of things where it's tough because that goes to the family financial conversation of household budgeting, of looking at what it takes to run the household.
0: Right.
1: Yeah.
0: Yeah. Another good kind of lesson that recently happened in our family. My niece is learning to drive.
1: Oh, scary.
0: Yeah, it's very scary. Very she's scary. Great, but she's, yeah, you know, not so good at looking behind her when she backs out of places. So she was in her parents' driveway and she bumped into one of their friends' cars and caused a little bit of damage. And they said, well, I'm sorry, but you're going to have to work over the summer and save up to pay for the damage. And maybe you'll learn to drive more responsibly.
1: Right.
0: Tough love.
1: That's
0: you know?
1: Also, but that's also another thing. I still go back to the video games, which you don't have those consequences. You know, people don't understand if you damage something, it's not just going to repair itself, and it's you can't just say, okay, well then I'll use that over there. That let's discard this. No, for most people, that's their item and that's what they need to use. We don't just have the resources to say, okay, you bent my fender. It's now poking into my tire. I'll just use my fifth car I have sitting in my garage. You know, I mean, that's not people's reality. Mm-hmm. So it has to come in. It brings real life back into perspective for people who don't fully understand that yet.
0: Yeah.
1: Yeah.
0: So tough very lessons, yeah. but very important.
1: Yeah. Very, very.
0: Well, this next topic is a fun one. I love talking to my kids about interest. Mm-hmm. We've been talking about it for a lot of years, just, you know, trying to get them excited about the idea that your savings can grow just by adding to it and sitting it there. But also the interest that you pay. My kids have asked me a lot of questions about credit cards and how that works. And, you know, so the concept of interest paid and interest earned, I think it's a good age in that 11 to 13 to try to introduce that.
1: Right. Absolutely. And those are important lessons, especially for that credit card or debit card, if they're to get that, so that they understand the impact of spending more money than you have at the moment and that it actually makes it cost more for you.
0: Mm-hmm.
1: Yeah. Versus also the time in the market or even just in the bank account that gives you that growth capability.
0: Right.
1: Yeah. So how savings can grow over time.
0: Well, and this is also, maybe I'll skip ahead to that in our next section. Never mind. Scrap that.
1: Okay.
0: What other thoughts do you have for this age group, Nina?
1: I think we've hit upon them. I think let's go to 14 mm-hmm. to 18. What do you
0: sure.
1: think?
0: Yeah, I think yeah. that's great.
1: Here we're preparing the teens for the real world. So this is where really I do think at this point it's where it becomes difficult to rein kids in a little bit. Mm-hmm. You know, they want everything. They're starting to spread their wings a little bit, you know, starting to feel like they're, you know, everything with, you know, thinking about getting out of school and doing all these mm-hmm. things. So this is also when they can start earning money right. and start getting part-time jobs.
0: It's a very exciting time, I think, because this is when the rubber hits the road. It becomes real for the first time when you get your first job and you right. see that money landing in your account, or you get your paycheck and you see the number on there and you
1: well,
0: sort of,
1: that's a shock also, right? isn't it? Let's talk about that first mm-hmm. paycheck.
0: Oh my gosh.
1: Where kids get, you know, oh, well, I was told I was going to get this amount of money, but that's not what they actually end mm-hmm. up with, is it?
0: No. I remember trying to figure out the tax withholdings back when you had to do the exemptions, and I always just felt like I was guessing what number to put on there, and you never knew if you were going to get money back at the end or not.
1: And like, what is this FICA? What is this? What is that? How? What am I? What did they do? They mm-hmm. made a mistake, you know.
0: Yeah, so I thought I was getting $10 an hour, and I'm only seeing $7 an hour
1: exactly.
0: in this paycheck.
1: Yes. So teaching them about the taxes, about gross versus net. Mm-hmm. About payroll deductions for things, and hopefully when children get their first job, this is when we want to start introducing a new concept along with the savings. So typically we would like them to start contributing to Roth IRAs.
0: Mm, yes.
1: And we, with our kids, we said to them, okay, half of every paycheck that you get has to go into a Roth IRA, and we were able to put the other half in for them as well. Mm-hmm. So we matched what they put in.
0: That's awesome. I love that. And I think just understanding that you can contribute to a Roth as much as you earned. So whether that's the kid putting it in or whether that's the parent right. helping by making that contribution.
1: Right.
0: Starting young, when there's that first earned income, I mean, the power of the compounding of that money by the time they need that first house or they want to get to retirement, I mean, that's such a long window right, of time.
1: Exactly. And time value of money. It you just can't beat that with anything. So it's mm-hmm. you know, the saving that was what we look at. So if we told them half of their paycheck has to go to savings, then we start thinking about those other jars. Okay, so what are you going to spend on? What are you going to give on? And now at this point, there are some expenses that mm-hmm. the kids will have. How are they getting back and forth? Like, are they jumping on a bus? Are mm-hmm. they are taking a train? What are they doing? Are they going out to eat with their friends? You know, so are there extra expenses mm-hmm. that they have that now that goes into part of their spend?
0: So, mm-hmm. or if they're borrowing a parent's car, are they responsible for the gas?
1: Yep, absolutely. Right. So these are expenses that we now have to start keeping track of. So that we see, and starting at, you know, 18 is when it's a good time, or even before, depends on the maturity of the child, but certainly maybe at around 16, you can start looking at budgeting, you know, looking at how much do you spend on a weekly basis on your gasoline or the transportation? How much do you spend on your entertainment, mm-hmm. you know, on the cups of coffee that you go get or whatever drink it may be?
0: My daughter got briefly very into fingernails. Mm-hmm. And then we went a few times and she actually saw how much it cost to get your nails done. And she realized, well, I guess that's not for me. I'll do it myself at home.
1: Good for her.
0: But what was your first job, Nina? I'm just curious.
1: My first job was my grandmother. Her brother owned a magazine in Manhattan, and my brothers and I, all went and worked. And I worked as a secretary for one of the men, the executives there. So over the summer, I was sitting outside his office doing the typing, answering the phones,
0: wow.
1: and doing that. But then a more fun job. I grew up in New York, so we had a place out on the island, and I would work at the Southampton Fudge Company,
0: oh.
1: which was a lot of fun. ice cream made in Lancaster, Pennsylvania. And we made our own fudge and chocolate, and it was a penny candy shop. And so
0: that's like a dream job.
1: It was fabulous. It was so much fun. And so I worked there starting actually. They thought I was a little older, which never happens. But I think I was actually 14 when I started there. I was 13 when we started with my grandmother in New York City.
0: Wow.
1: So how about you? What was yours?
0: Well, a little bit of two things. Well, I was always babysitting from probably the age of 12 or 13. I loved kids. So we had a lot of family friends that would have me come help with that. And then my dad would have me come to the office. He was a financial planner. And this is why I never thought I'd go into finance, because it was so boring. But I would do filing. And, you know, we had this basket of like things that didn't have a place to go. And then we would do some data entry. And oh, it was incredibly boring. So that was my first,
1: that
0: I guess.
1: Hid in the closet.
0: Yeah. But then my first, I guess, official outside of the family job was ice cream at the Creamy Stand.
1: Okay.
0: Yeah. So I learned how to swirl a really good cone.
1: Was it Penn Supreme ice cream like I did from Lancaster, Pennsylvania?
0: This was just very basic soft serve.
1: Nice. Okay.
0: But it was a very busy place. We'd have lines, you know, 20 people long, and it was just so stressful and fast paced. And you had to remember what kind of sprinkles each different thing had, and
1: The cost of it. And one of the things is that when you ran the register, you had to know the change. Like registers were the old fashioned ones.
0: We didn't have one. We just had to count the money and put it in, old school.
1: Figure the change.
0: So
1: you had to know the math. You had to understand.
0: Yes. And then I became a chef after that at this little family owned restaurant.
1: I didn't know that.
0: Yeah, like a line chef.
1: Have
0: nothing
1: to have
0: fancy.
1: You cook for us.
0: I don't cook much anymore. I'm so busy. But anyway, my daughter is looking forward to her first job. She's hoping that next summer when she's 14, she can work at the Piazza. That is like the dream job of all the kids her age.
1: And
0: Piazza,
1: what is that?
0: Ice cream shop over in West Keene. It's great. It used to be right downtown. And when I was a kid growing up, we would go there after baseball games and things. Mm-hmm. And it was the best. So,
1: wow. Yeah. Oh, fun. Fun. Well, I hope she gets that. I'll have to come get an ice cream cone for sure.
0: Absolutely. So it's an exciting time.
1: Yeah, it is. You know, and it's at this point also that we start to teach our children about credit scores,
0: mm-hmm.
1: about being responsible.
0: Or that we should.
1: We should. Right? Exactly. Yes.
0: We don't always.
1: No.
0: But we should.
1: Here, you can just use this as your guideline now that we have this. But looking at being responsible with if you have credit cards or if you're spending your money, how much you keep, how much you spend, and start introducing them perhaps to Experian, Equifax, and TransUnion so they can start watching things based on, because kids these age, if they go to a store, you know how that you always get offered, well, if you spend this amount, why don't you just open a credit card with us and you'll save 30% today and teach the no-nos of doing that and the impact on that.
0: Interestingly, my boyfriend didn't really learn about credit at all from his parents because, you know, credit scores didn't become a thing until the 80s. Mm-hmm. So a lot of my generation's parents were just barely figuring out credit themselves as they were young adults. And many times they just kind of didn't spend what they didn't have if they were frugal and responsible.
1: Right.
0: And that has led, I think, to a lot of people of my age not having learned anything from our parents about credit at all.
1: That makes sense. Sure. So that's why we should be teaching our children.
0: Yes. It's so important.
1: Fix that. We do need to fix
0: whether
1: that.
0: Whether it's fair or not, it's the thing that determines so much of what you can do in life.
1: Right.
0: Yeah.
1: And the amount of interest that you'll end up paying on things, how easily you can get mortgages, loans for cars, all of the things that we've had guests on this show talk about.
0: Yeah.
1: So setting themselves up well for being in a good position to do that.
0: Yeah.
1: And avoiding also credit mistakes.
0: Right.
1: Right. We want to teach them about those if they have credit cards to pay them on time, if not early. And, you know, the amount more that it would cost them if they make late payments and having too much debt. So if they start to get themselves buried because mm-hmm. they're seeing that new thing and they want it and they yeah. push a button and then all of a sudden they can't pay all their bills.
0: Mm-hmm.
1: You know, sometimes it takes little mistakes like that to help children learn how yeah. to dig themselves out so they don't do it again.
0: Right. Yeah. Well, and that leads us to the next stage, which is the young adulthood, 18 to 25, where you're now thinking about college and talk about debt and getting in over mm-hmm. your head. You know, that's hopefully you've done well up until that point. You've laid a good foundation and then you can really help them weigh out. Does it make sense to take out a large loan for something that might or might not pay you right. back in a salary after?
1: Maybe go to community school for a mm-hmm. few years
0: or trade school or take a gap year and save.
1: Exactly.
0: Yes.
1: Exactly.
0: And I think that having kids aware of how important it is to make wise choices around that is just
1: yeah.
0: critical.
1: Because then they'll continue with their saving jars, their spending yep. jars, and understanding budgets. And mm-hmm. we've hopefully put them on a good track for future financial wellness.
0: Exactly. All right. Well, these shows always fly right by. I feel like we never quite have enough time. We could talk forever. But hopefully this has been helpful for everyone. And just as a reminder, please let us know if there are other topics you want to hear or if you'd like to meet with us to ask us any specific questions about your financial situation. Our number is 603-857-7070.
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0: 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It's back to school.
1: Yeah, you always can park out back for free on the Emerald Street side. We have a private parking lot. You don't have to go out on Main Street to get to our store. Steve, it is back to school time. We've got a ton of kids' shoes, preschool and grade school shoes, alternative closures, slip-ins, the Kiziks. 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And our staff is really dialed in with how to fit kids' feet properly.
0: Absolutely. 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
1: 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We've got a slew of backpacks right now from the North Face, Patagonia. We have great apparel. And people love our socks. And our socks are buy three, get one free all the time.
0: Ted's Wicked Cool Socks and Ted's Menad Socks, always winners.
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4: 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I'm Eric G. Thanks for joining me today. Boy, I can't believe we are at the end of summer. We are heading into Labor Day weekend next weekend, which seems to be, I don't know, guys, is it the latest one that I've ever seen? It just feels that way with it being in September. I think it's just kind of crazy. If this is the first time you're joining us here on Around the House, welcome to the show. And if you want to find out more about us, head over to aroundthehouseonline.com. You can find us there. Of course, we've got all of our podcasts here. We've got the radio show. We've got our YouTube channels. Just search out there for Around the House Show, and you can find more there. So we've got a lot out there for content for you. No matter what project you're working on, we've got a great resource, a couple thousand back episodes. 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So, all you contractors out there in the audience, that one's for you. Today, I wanted to talk about the biggest mistakes we're seeing in kitchen remodeling in 2026. Why am I bringing this up? Because right now is one of the biggest times people are selecting those cabinets. They're trying to get these projects done by the holidays. Maybe that's a brand new house that they're building and the cabinetry is getting ready to get delivered and they're trying to keep working through this part of the process. And it's that time of year where people are trying to get these things knocked out as the kids go back to school. The kids go off to college or everybody's back from summer vacation. So here's what I wanted to talk about. And these are things that can save you a ton of money. Most people only design a kitchen like this or do a remodel. What is it? 1.25 times in their life is the average. So you don't have enough time for most people to learn lessons and use it the next one. So I wanted to give you some background with my 35 years in kitchen and bath design and remodeling and construction on the mistakes that people make, and they're big. So let's see if we can save you some time and some money here on this project. First off, if you've listened to the show a lot, this is one of the biggest myths out there. The custom myth. Custom just means someone's building it for you for your specific kitchen. It could be the most high-end, beautiful shop doing work, or it could be that guy in a carport that's never done it before who borrowed his buddy's table saw. It's brand new and you're his first client. And this is actually where the biggest problems show up. I am in a group on Facebook called Ask a Cabinet Maker. I'm one of the experts in that group there. And I tell you what, if you look and watch every single issue that comes up, this is a great selection of across the country. It's not regional. This is coast to coast here in the U.S. The worst finish problems actually show up It's not the Home Center brands. It's not the Craftmaids, the American Woodmarks. Let's go down the list. It's not the RTA import knockdown companies. It's custom shops. And that's what's showing up in the big cabinetry Facebook groups. And that's a big deal. So this is why you have to be careful. And I want to say this for all the custom shop owners out there. There are some of you out there that do some of the most beautiful work in the world. However, there is the exact and equal opposite of that we see out there day in and day out. And one of the things that I think the biggest problems that we see is finish. Why is finish so wood, especially hard like maple, takes expert level skill. You'll get uneven absorption, which gets to blotchy, inconsistent color. Not every custom shop struggles, but it's where the scrutiny has to go for you. You can take a look out there. There are companies still to this day that are pretty big manufacturers that I completely disagree with their finish system, but they will wipe on a stain on maple. And I tell you what, that's how you get a blotchy finish, and they like it. Each their own. It's not the look I'm going for. When people are staining hard rock maple, let me give you the background on this so you understand it, because this happens all the time. That's a great wood for butcher blocks. Why is it a good wood for butcher blocks? Because it doesn't soak in very well. If you're cutting something on it, it's going to stay at the top. The pores of the wood are pretty closed. It's not like oak where you've got that big open grain. It's pretty sealed up tight. So whatever you put is going to float on the surface, almost like metal versus wood. So you need to spray that stain to really make it look good. And there's a lot of conditioners. There's a lot of systems out there that you have to follow. This isn't going down to the local paint store and getting something. This is a cabinetry finish system that they have to have unique processes to make that color every single time. And that's where you start to run into issues. So that's what you got to work for, is making sure that finish is dialed in. So how to vet the finish quality before you sign? The biggest thing you should have is finish samples in your specific door style, wood, and color. So wood species, if it's white oak, it needs to be white oak. No, it's not going to be a maple that's going to look like a white. It has to be what you're buying. And ask how long they've been finishing that species. And ask what happens if the finish fails. What is the warranty on that? Now, here's the red flags. These are the ones that I go, whoop, walk away. If a cabinet shop ever asks you as the homeowner to make a stain sample for them, that's a sign you've hired the wrong shop. A real custom shop already has sample boards and finish recipes they've dialed in. They shouldn't be experimenting on your kitchen. Now, this is a big one right here. And many of the finishes out there, the ones they should be using are something that you're not going to readily get. If you can drive down to your local Sherwin-Williams store or your local paint company, whatever it is out there across the country, if it's Rada Miller here on the West Coast, if it's one of the different brands that are regional in your area, if you cruise down there and you can get it off the shelf, you probably have the wrong company, because there are commercial finishes out there. They are water-based urethanes, and these are finish systems, which means you need to use the system from start to finish. There's UV-cured finishers. And the last thing you want is lacquer. Lacquer is a no-go for me. That's what they put on 56 Thunderbirds. And then we're out polishing it every weekend because the finish need to have a wax coat on it. You want the latest technology, not the stuff from 1957. Here's the thing that you can make as a homeowner. This is the big issue. What you can do is create problems. If you're going down to your custom cabin shop you're working with and saying, I want you to use brand X finish with this and this, guess what? You just own that. So if that goes sideways, it's on you. So you want to work within their rules. And if their rules don't fit your project, take a hike, guys. Go find somebody that can do it. Trying to push a cabinet company to doing something that they're not comfortable doing almost always ends in a trap. And you're going to get it. Now, there's also what I call the free design trap out there. This is where people get really messed up trying to go out and work with people. And we'll hit this real quick before we go out to break. You'll go in, get your free design. 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You don't have

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10: 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We've been talking about all the kitchen mistakes that people make this time of year when they're trying to get that design done for maybe the new house they're building or the remodel. And these are the things that I want you to be careful with out there. So I thought this would be a great one because we're right smack dab in the middle of that kitchen remodeling season for the fall where people are trying to get this thing done for the holidays. And this is where the mistakes happen. 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Design has really changed over the last few decades. You think about it, all these homes that were built in the 50s,

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9: 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I'm Eric G. Thanks for joining me today. We've been talking about the kitchen cabinetry and kitchen design mistakes that we see people make all the time, and I'm trying to see if I can help save you some money and some headaches, because those are big out there. Now, one I just saw a few minutes ago, actually, I'm going to drop this one in here because I just had to answer on it on one of those posts on one of those Facebook groups I was talking about. And I feel bad for this lady. She had her custom kitchens done. The handles are back ordered, so she only has a few of them. The cabinet company had sent out some tape so you could open the drawers. And I probably gave her the unhappy non-answer she was looking for. But my answer is, don't move into that kitchen until it's 100% done. Because here's what happens. You don't have the hardware. Many times the people there aren't going to drill the hardware until it's there. I don't want you to go load everything in your kitchen and then have to go unload it out for when the hardware people come back to do it again. So my answer always in that is wait a few weeks, wait for your hardware to show up. And it's going to be an inconvenience. I don't want you ruining the finish with all these different tapes that you're trying to put on it to be able to open the doors and drawer fronts open. Just take the time and do it right. All right, now let's get into one of the biggest things that really roll people up when they're planning these projects for a kitchen remodel. And this is the surprise of a building permit. Many times you're going to have to pull a building permit for this. Now, it could be something simple. It could be just an over-counter permit for doing electrical. It could be something like plumbing. Of course, ventilation. But here's where the big one goes. And this is where things get a little more difficult. In many homes that were built in the 50s, 60s, 70s, 80s, and even into the 90s, depending on where you're at in the country, major electrical upgrades might have to happen for that kitchen remodel. And we see this time and time again. This can even cascade into a full electric service panel upgrade if the home's existing service is already maxed out or outdated. Maybe you got 100 amp service. Maybe you got that split main color hammer panel or whatever it is out there. You could be absolutely overloaded already. And this is where this starts to go sideways. Because here's what happened. As we go through electrical upgrades, codes change, all of a sudden, you can't have the outlets and the lights may be on the same circuit, or the refrigerator and the dishwasher, or where I'm going. I have had to add 4, 5, and 6 new circuits to a kitchen for decades when you're doing that remodel. And so what can happen here is that all of a sudden you can have a $3,000 to $10,000 upgrade to that project that if you didn't have a good contractor and if you didn't have somebody good working through the project like a designer that's going to go, hey, we got some issues, this could be a big expensive added cost to this. Because in most areas, those modern appliances need their own dedicated circuits. So your fridge, your dishwasher, your disposal, microwave, range oven, this can get kind of crazy. And if you don't have that space and you've got to run the wire all the way to the panel, that can be an issue. I have seen thousands of dollars get spent on this. And if you're doing plumbing, sometimes you're putting an island in or you're moving it. This can be other stuff here as well. And then fuel source changes. Maybe you're going to gas or you're going from electric to gas or gas to electric. This can be something that adds costs that you're not thinking of. Because so many people go, okay, kitchen remodel. I've got labor. I've got cabinetry. I've got countertops. I got appliances, flooring, lighting. Where I'm going, this can add up really quickly. And so I like that we have these upgrades that we need to do because it does give us a chance to make that space safer by putting in these things. But yes, this can be very expensive. So one of the things that I want you to think about while you're thinking about that is, all right, I have the electrician out. Do I want to have that electric car charger? Am I going to be putting a hot tub in this next year? Have them do these things while they're there. It's always going to be cheaper. It's not going to get to be less money. So while they're at it and you got them there, get those projects knocked out. That can save you a ton of time. And so be very careful. And this is where you want to make sure that you've got the licensed electrician, you've got the licensed plumber. And this is why you want to make sure that when you're working with these professionals, that you've got somebody that is licensed, bonded, and insured. Because here is the thing we talk about on the show all the time. I'm just going to mention it again because I want to make sure that for our new listeners out there, the people like you listening, that we have got you covered here. The thing is, if you have somebody over there working on your house that is not licensed, bonded, insured, they're your employee, which means if they get hurt, if they get electrocuted, if they destroy your house or they cause a fire or someone gets killed, you're responsible for it. So if that person's up on there on your roof, maybe putting in that new vent jack up there so they can have that vent go outside and they fall off, you're probably responsible for them as an employee. And I guarantee you didn't have insurance for them because you're not a licensed bonded contractor. So this can be really expensive, really quick. So be really careful with who you hire and make sure that you have this stuff covered because this is the stuff that can get expensive really quick. And it can also slide this project into a big hot mess. Because the last thing you want is to have people working over there and then the code enforcement officer who's overlooking at the house that's getting remodeled down the street comes by and goes, I don't have a permit for this. I have seen that time and time again where the permit officer will stumble in on a project because they're down the street. I had an architect I was doing a house. This was actually a condo downtown Seattle. This guy was an architecture educator. I'll just leave it at that because I don't want to, he's rest in peace. I don't want to hammer on this guy at all. He was a great client, but he thought he could pull one over on the city of Seattle. And of course he had about $60,000 worth of stuff getting delivered right up the door. And the building inspector, the head building inspector for Seattle, is walking down the sidewalk and goes, huh, I don't have a permit in this building. Follows it up and the whole place is gutted to the studs and they're doing all the plumbing and stuff up there. And that got to be a very expensive hot mess. So these are the things that I want to make sure that we don't get caught up in. I've seen it as well where somebody got red tagged because they were changing a window out. Yeah, crazy stuff, guys. Crazy stuff. Now, the other thing that you've got to be keeping in mind too is they might force you to do energy updates. For instance, in Washington State, if you are pulling a kitchen permit and it's an expensive kitchen permit, then what can happen is you could trigger where you have to put in some kind of whole house ventilation, like a energy recovery ventilator or one of those type of things to air exchange and give yourself healthier air inside the home. If you're in the city of Portland, it could trigger them having to plant trees in their front yard. Yes, I have had kitchen remodels where we mistakenly triggered that, where it was too expensive, and now the Department of Urban Forestry got involved and we had to spend $5,000 in trees to go in the front lawn that the homeowner didn't want. So we can get into the level of dumb with this stuff. And this can go across the country. At the same time, you could be doing a kitchen remodel in certain areas in the country, and you might not need that permit legally for the electrical and the plumbing. They just want a licensed plumber to do it. So know your situation, what's going on in your neighborhood, so you're good to go. So that way you can understand the process and there aren't surprises. And that's why you want to be working with the pros, whether it's a DIY project or a real custom build, or you're even just doing a little fluff and buff. Make sure that you got the right permits. Make sure that you've got the right part of the project going and you're going to do it right. Now is the time to fix these things. And that's where you can save some money in the long run, because that will provide extra value. And yes, they can easily find out if you didn't pull the permits on that. So you can get caught if you're supposed to. I've seen it happen. And that's something that's happening more and more. Especially outside. I've seen certain areas where they'll send drones out and they're like, wow, geez, people did some deck additions. And all of a sudden the building department's on them. Be careful. I don't want you out of your pocket and costing you more money. Is about the show here or message me with your comments, head over to aroundthehouseonline.com. And of course, next segment here, the last one of this hour, we're going to be talking about my red flags. The things that I see that go, maybe you hired the wrong people, or this could get even more expensive. We'll talk about that as soon as Around the House returns. Don't change that dial.
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9: 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I'm Eric G. Thanks for joining us today. Well, in this last segment of the show here, of this hour, I wanted to talk about my red flags. The stuff that I see out there that I go, uh-oh, we're in trouble. And this is something that I want you to tune into a little bit, because this is your spidey senses to make sure this project goes great. Buying unfinished cabinetry and finishing it on site after delivery. It shows up raw, no finish, no sealer, no nothing. This to me is an automatic no-go. Job site finishing can't match a controlled spray booth environment for consistency or durability. Now, here is the biggest part of this. Usually, especially in a new construction project, when cabinetry shows up, it is probably one of the most humid spaces inside the house. Tile guys maybe are setting tile. You've got painters, drywall. You have all these things that have to dry that are water-based materials. So you could be 60, 70, 80% humidity inside the house. And many times they don't have the AC running in there or a dehumidifier to get it down. So if you take brand new wood that has been in a cabinet shop, it's been sanded, it's been finished, it's got wrapped up, and you unbox it and you take it from 30% humidity into 80%, things are warping, glue joints are failing, doors are warping, you got a hot mess going. So there is absolutely no reason to have raw, unfinished wood of cabinetry showing up at the job site. So that to me will always be a no-go. Now, there are places in the country that like to finish them in place. I disagree with it because I think it's not the right way to do it. But for those people that do, that cabinetry needs to show up in a primed and sealed state at the job site. So that should be that. I don't like going in and using house paint around there, because I tell you what, unless it is a super high-end finish and you've got cabinetry finishers showing up, they're kicking every trade out of the house, they're creating a spray booth in the house, this is not the way to do it. The only time I think I ever see this going on is if there was such a mistake or such damage that someone has to come out and do some touch-up or some respraying to finish stuff. That's the only time that I see this being an issue, that's the only way to fix it when countertops are installed and that kind of stuff. So it's a fix-it thing, not a, hey, this is how we're going to do it. That inferior finish will also show up later as peeling, yellowing, poor chemical heat resistance near the range or sink. Finishes falling off. With a lot of these finishes out there now, the better ones, they need to be UV cured. So a lot of these guys aren't bringing that out there. They're taking it out there to go with the lacquer. They're doing some kind of a water-based finish that'll take a while to dry. And all those things end up getting, those finishes end up getting more dirt in them because they don't dry quickly. You see where I'm going with that. Now, the next red flag checklist. If they don't have a written contract where I have approved as the homeowner the design, and it has everything on that page, here's your molding details, here's the sink and the appliances, and this is the entire plan. These are the approved for construction drawings. Everything's done. That should be done before the cabinetry goes into production, which means door styles selected, finish, wood species, moldings, all that stuff has to be done before it goes into production. And if there's not a finished sample that's provided in the exact door style, wood species, and color, yes, you might have to wait a few weeks for that. But you always need to have that signed off so you know what's coming in. Because I tell you what, I see so many mistakes with white oak where they go, oh, I want this natural white oak. And then they've got 8 different colors of white oak out there and it looks rustic and they were trying to do something different. There wasn't any toning. There wasn't anything to the finish. These are where those things go completely off the rails. So if they ask you to help create or approve a stain sample that they don't already have, it means they haven't done this finish before. So they need to create their own processes. So custom finishes can be done. but they're going to have to work through that process. And if you're getting involved in that process,

0: there's another red flag. They should say, okay, what do you want it to look like? Oh, here's your inspiration picture, or this is what you want it to look like. It needs to be this, but brown or gray or yellow or whatever you're trying to do. Let them bring that to you, and then you say yay or nay. It's that simple. If you find yourself directing their finish process, that's the other red flag. If a shop doesn't already offer a finish and you're trying to introduce it as part of their normal process, they're probably not the shop for this job. I do not want you to come into a shop that says, we use lacquer, the same stuff we've used since 1957, and you're wanting them to use the latest water-based UV cured. It's going to be a nightmare. They need to figure that on their own and offer it. And until then, I would go with a different company. But here's the other thing. Both the homeowner, if it's yourself and your designer, and the shop should have a signed copy of the agreed sample as the reference point for what actually ships to the job site. So if it's a custom shop, I want that finish guy to have that in the finish room while he's doing it. So that's what it looks like. And you have a copy and they have a copy. Now you as the homeowner, or even the designer, make sure you're keeping that sample put away in a dark place. I can't tell you how many times in the summer I have seen somebody running around in their car or their SUV, and they've got the sample sitting on the seat, sitting on the dash, and all of a sudden that sample is way darker than what it was a month before it came out, went into production, because it was cherry or the yellow that came out of the maple when it aged. You can force darken stuff with light, so you want to keep that in a dark sleeve so it stays its most natural state, so you can compare that, because now you're going to be comparing a finish that's a month or two old that has seen a lot of abuse. So make sure you've got a recent sample and all of that. That's where the key is. This is where you can get caught. So if a shop resists providing any of these, there is your warning sign to run away. Now, it is common for things to go sideways on a kitchen remodel. Maybe something gets damaged. Maybe something gets built wrong. Maybe something got specified wrong. Heck, maybe something's on back order. It's hard to say what can go wrong, but there's 1,000 things that can go wrong. And how your designer, how your cabinet shop, and how your contractor handles it is where you measure their professionalism. I like it when the contractors out there see something damaged, they take it and they slide it away. They quietly get it to their cabinet person and say, fix it or replace it. And the homeowner doesn't even know any better. They'll come in and say, wow, missing a door. What happened? Oh, it was damaged. We got them getting another one for you. Great. The opposite can happen. And this is another one of those red flags. It's when the contractor or the designer decides to play superhero. And that's what I call it. They'll go, oh my gosh, Mr. and Mrs. Smith. You wouldn't believe what the cabinet shop sent out. And you believe they sent this, but don't worry. I'm going to save you. I'm going to take care of it. And that's what I do. This is that superhero complex where they take something common on the job site and they go back and say, look at me, pat me on the back because I'm saving you. What they're doing is they're throwing the other trades under the bus. They should be doing that quietly. A kitchen remodel is one of the most stressful things that you'll go through with as a homeowner, because you're going to have people 4, 6, 8, 10 weeks inside your house when you don't want them there. You're now cooking out in your patio. You're washing your dishes in the bathtub, whatever's going on. That's the thing. So be careful with that. Now, there are kitchen and bath companies out there that have gone to the next level. And I want to talk about this before we run out of time, because it's super important. There are now kitchen and bath companies out there that have purchased trailers that they could put in your driveway that is a temporary kitchen for you to cook in. So you can go out almost like an RV, go out there and cook in it, and you're good to go for 6 or 8 weeks while the kitchen's done. And then when it's done, you can move your stuff back into the house. And guess what? You're ready to rock. That to me is the next level of service that we're seeing out there to make sure that someone has a place to cook in their kitchen. Most people don't have that RV on the side of the house where they can go out to their motorhome or travel trailer or whatever and cook in. And it's way more efficient to get the people people all the way out of the house and let it go and get the project done. And then if the water's off or whatever, they can go out there, get it all taken care of. It gives people a place to cook, a place to clean. And if it's all set up correctly, it's an easy way to go. So think about that when you're out searching around. Ask those questions. I'm seeing more and more companies start to do this. And I think it's going to be something that's going to be much more the norm for these middle to higher end companies that are out doing it. I think that's going to be beautiful when we're seeing this more and more out there. That is the next level of service. All right, guys, that's the end of hour one. Thanks for tuning into Around the House. I'm Eric G. If you want to find out more, head over to our website, follow us on social media, and make sure to subscribe on our podcast and, of course, our social media channels. We'll see you next hour. Thanks for tuning in to Around the House.
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6: From ABC News. I'm Mike Dubusky. The death toll from this week's flooding in the Himalayas has risen again, now standing at 682. Thousands remain missing, including at least 90 Americans. And as rescue crews continue to comb through the debris, stories of survival are emerging.
7: It just came like a roar. It sucked a bunch of buses, SUVs, people, the base camp, everything.
8: Anjana Raja and her husband are from Northern California. They were on one of the buses at the border checkpoint when the rushing water, ice, mud, and debris wiped out entire villages. Raja says there was no time to think. She grabbed her husband and ran.
6: ABC's Michelle Franzen. President Trump announcing a new deal with Venezuela overnight, which would have the U.S. take control of oil reserves in that country. But Gas Buddy's Patrick DeHaan says there's reason to be skeptical.
9: These proven oil reserves were calculated under Hugo Chavez decades ago, and the numbers may not be consistent with reality. In addition, after that, U.S. oil companies, other global oil companies may get involved, but they still need to spend billions of dollars to get that oil to the surface where it becomes more valuable.
6: Even still, the president says the deal will help lower gas prices here in the U.S. Yesterday, Fed Chair Kevin Warsh says costs remain up across the board. ABC's Andrew Dimbert.
10: Chairman Warsh did express some optimism about the economy, citing solid consumer spending and a steady job market. But bottom line, even if the economy is holding up, if inflation and energy prices stay elevated, the Fed is signaling it may not be done fighting those rising prices, which could mean higher interest rates.
6: And Ukrainian President Volodymyr Zelensky called the placement of an ammunition depot near residences west of Kyiv terrible negligence and is now calling for an investigation into how the munitions got there. This after a Russian airstrike overnight that killed 37 people and sparked a major fire. You're listening to ABC News.
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6: Jury deliberation set to resume on Monday in the Lindsay Clancy trial. She's the Massachusetts woman accused of strangling her three children in 2023. ABC's Olivia Rubin has what we learned before the jury went home yesterday.
15: The jury pouring through 5 weeks of testimony from more than 80 witnesses. And Friday, they asked the judge for another look at two key pieces of evidence. Some of the pill bottles at the center of the case and the knife Clancy used to try to take her own life.
6: A legal win for Anthropic this week after the Department of Defense tried to classify that company as a supply chain risk earlier this year. ABC's Elizabeth Schulze has details.
16: Earlier this year, the Pentagon blacklisted Anthropic from working with the federal government after the company behind Claude insisted that its tech should not be used for mass surveillance of Americans or lethal autonomous weapons. A federal judge said that the Pentagon's move violated the First Amendment. Anthropic welcomed that court win. And of course, the backdrop of all of this, Anthropic and OpenAI are both looking to go public as soon as this year.
6: And a former White House teleprompter operator has agreed to pay $172,000 to settle charges he improperly wagered on the words President Donald Trump would say in his speeches. Gabriel Perez won more than $100,000 on Kalshi's so-called mention markets, which allow people to wager money on the outcome of real-world events. I'm Mike Dubusky, ABC News.
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0: 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Thanks for joining me today. You're great to see you, and Shelby, nice to meet you as well.
24: Yeah, it's so great to meet you guys. I'm happy to be here.
0: So tell us a little bit before we get, let's build a story behind you here. Tell us a little about the Neat Freak. I like that name.
24: Yeah, thank you. I am the original Neat Freak. That's definitely, the name was intentional. I am a Neat Freak. I always have been. I grew up that way. My idea of fun when I was a kid was redoing my room and cleaning. Neat Freak. It's truly in the name. I always make the joke, Mom, weren't you concerned? Should I have gone to therapy? Is that normal for a kid? I don't know. But it's funny looking back now, it makes complete sense. So I was never the kid that knew what she wanted to do. I wasn't like, I want to be a firefighter when I grow up. I just had no idea. And so when I was going to college and choosing a major, I was like, maybe interior design. I like homes. I like house stuff. Maybe real estate. Maybe I'm just going to work in marketing and business. And so I was always advised to go kind of towards the business route. And so I did that. And even through up until my last year in college, I was like, hey guys, still don't know what to do. Everyone told me I'd find my way. But at the time I was kind of just organizing along the way and making my book and bar money. Some extra cash in college. I was like, this is fun. I get to organize people's stuff and they're paying me some money for it. And so when I graduated, I kind of decided it was during the pandemic, this was 2020. I was like, what am I doing with my life right now? I'm not going to go sit in an office and be stuck in a marketing firm to just get laid off or sent home in a couple months. So I was like, I'm just going to give it a year. We're going to give it a year. Make a business plan, do everything I learned in college and paid a lot of money for, and let's just see where it goes. And after a year, I had a great response. It was just, I immediately felt like I was like on the right path. And about a year and some change, I ended up partnering with the Container Store here in Sacramento and became their in-home organizer for that store. And it just, everything just kind of was falling into place as neatly as it could. And so I just ran with it. And so I started my team. It was just me for about a year and a half or so. And then I was like, shoot, this is a lot of work. I can't do this by myself. And hired a assistant organizer who was my best friend, still best friend, drug her along on jogs. And we had a lot of fun. And then I was like, okay, this is serious. I can't just have my best friend at work. I got to hire a team. And so just one step at a time evolved to what it is now. So now our home base is Sacramento, California, but I grew up in the Central Valley where Wendy's located. So we also have a team there naturally. It just kind of evolved, lots of referrals and whatnot, just from family and friends. And then it turned into a great team down there. So yeah, the two teams, Sacramento, Central Valley. And so we service a big chunk of Northern California.
0: That's cool. That's cool. Yeah. For me, one of my hardest, that's probably the biggest thing I struggle with. We were talking before the show is, my ADHD, it's organized in my head of where things are, but somebody can walk into my office and go, that's a hot mess. But if you went, where's that paper? I know exactly where it is. It's just not socially acceptable.
24: Yeah, that's fair. That is fair. I think there are a lot of things that we have a lot of clients who also have ADHD, even family. I have one family that we do some home management for where the whole family has severe ADHD. They're all on medication and they're very open about that. And it's not about bending the rules. It's not about you teaching yourself to become this organized person. It's about finding solutions that work for how your brain works. So it's a lot of drop baskets and and throwing things in bins and having things just kind of in your world, what makes sense, but still having things zoned. But it's going to be so different in your home than it is in someone who doesn't have ADHD and thinks completely differently. But that's just like in design, you're creating a custom space for that family and that person. It's the same way in organizing. You have to cater it to

0: to Get Organized.
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0: 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This is Sticks It In Ya.
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2: 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Now let's return to the conversation with Shelby Cornett from Neat Freak as we continue to get organized.
3: But Shelby will. 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
3: 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And I would say she's probably worked now on over 15 different clients' projects in the last 3 or 4 years.
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0: 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I just want to warn you, traffic is tough out there.
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11: From ABC News, I'm Mike Dubusky. The U.S. and Venezuela have struck a deal on oil, which will see the U.S. take majority control of more than 65 billion barrels of oil reserves. A U.S. official says the supply will help fill the U.S. strategic petroleum reserve and, according to President Trump, will lead to substantially lower gas prices. But some analysts say that's not a guarantee. Gas Buddy's Patrick DeHaan.
12: Whenever the U.S. makes a deal like this, first of all, you have to look at Venezuela's constitution, which promises that the natural resources of Venezuela belong to their citizens. And oil companies are going to be looking at this very carefully, because to spend the billions of dollars, they have to have the reliability in what they're about to spend money on. And that's why some oil companies have not yet invested.
11: In Nepal, growing search and rescue efforts as relatives wait for word about missing loved ones after this week's floods. Details from ABC. Brick Clenet in Kathmandu.
13: The number of missing people skyrocketing, now nearly 3,000, among those at least 90 Americans, like Siddharth Venkatachalam's family.
14: They were like excited for this trip.
13: He says he spoke with his mother just hours before the flood, but she, her husband and sister are still missing.
11: 675 people are confirmed dead in Nepal, 7 more in China. Conservative political commentator Milo Yiannopoulos is now back in the UK after being deported by Immigration and Customs Enforcement. A DHS spokesperson Jackson says he chose to overstay his welcome in violation of our country's laws. The jury in Lindsey Clancy's trial went home yesterday with no verdict. Clancy's defense argues she was suffering from postpartum psychosis when she killed her three children in 2023.
15: Passionate voices have surfaced outside this courthouse, some reminding us to remember the young victims, others calling attention to postpartum mental illness. As one advocate told me today, a painful, dark subject has been brought into the light.
11: ABC's Deborah Roberts. 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
11: President Trump's decision to rename Lake Ontario to Lake America is facing new pushback. Jay Conrad Seneca, the leader of the Seneca Nation in upstate New York.
19: It's Lake Ontario. It'll always be Lake Ontario. You know, if he chooses to change it, it should be changed to an indigenous name.
11: The executive order was signed as the Trump administration engages in an escalating trade war with Canada. The change is supposed to be made next month. Masses of sardines have washed up dead or dying in South Africa, and scientists are now investigating whether a herpes virus detected in the fish is responsible. ABC's Chuck Sievertson.
20: It's the first time that the PHV virus has been identified in sardines off South Africa. That virus was linked to two mass sardine deaths in Australia in the 1990s. It causes inflammation and thickening of sardines' gills, which interferes with their oxygen intake. PHV is a fish virus and poses no known risk to humans, say South African environmental officials. They say it doesn't mean healthy sardines caught commercially or canned sardine products are unsafe to eat.
11: And Austrian police are on the hunt right now for two men who they say stole a diamond necklace that once belonged to Egyptian royalty. The $4.2 million collarette was swiped from a museum in Vienna and was once owned by the Queen of Egypt. It's the latest in a series of high-profile heists targeting European museums. Mike Dubusky, ABC News.
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0: Hey, it's Steve Hamill with Ted McGreer from Ted Shoe and Sport, 115 Main Street in downtown Keene. 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It's back to school.
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1: 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And people love our socks. 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

0: Welcome back. Handle on the Law, Marginal Legal Advice. Morris. Hello, Morris.
1: Yes, good morning. First of all, I want to wish you a happy birthday. I'm only about a month older than you.
0: Oh, okay. I appreciate it.
1: I'm on Medicare, and I have a situation here. Last year in December, I lost my vision, most of it. And I became desperate, and then I was with Alignment Health Optum Plan, and I need to see an ophthalmologist immediately. Their answer was, you can't. We're going to make an appointment 3 weeks from now, not knowing that they're floater ophthalmologists. Anyway, I said, I'm desperate. I cannot see. And I called Medicare immediately to change health plans. And I got a hold of the ophthalmology that's related to UCLA, to the Jules Stein Eye Institute. And I asked them, what health plans do they take? And they said, United Healthcare only. Situation developed that I couldn't change. Once I changed to United Healthcare, I wanted to go on with health plan in the ophthalmologist in Pasadena, and the enrollment period was over. So I couldn't change. Meanwhile, United Healthcare is billing me $75 a month surcharge to go on a special plan, which never materialized. Never got a primary care doctor. Never was even able to get the eye drop I needed.
0: All right. Got it.
1: And I want to take him to small

0: and I pay pursuant to the terms, I can turn around and say, you know what, I've changed my mind. It's $20,000 now. Okay, you can say whatever the hell you want. It's $10,000. That's the written agreement. Okay, but you have to adhere to the agreement, which you didn't, so you breached. So she can sue
1: you. Sir, let me add to that. At one point, I came with the rest of the money in total, right, which would have added up to 80, and she refused to take it.
0: Okay, well, then you've made the offer. You put it aside. Now, do you have proof that you offered the rest of the money? Is there a copy of a certified check that she refused to cash?
1: No, I have it in a text message with her response saying no.
0: Well, that doesn't mean you came up with the money, but if you can prove you had the money, then she's going to go no place. Judge is not going to give it to you because you were ready, willing, and able to pay, and she said no. Matter of fact, you can even argue that she turned it down completely, that she doesn't want any more money. I mean, there's an argument that you can bring into court, but it depends on the text message. It depends on a whole bunch of things. And for you, you wrote the note on an $80,000 loan. Wow. Did you at least go to the internet and pull a promissory note off the internet?
1: No, it was all handwritten, and we called a...
0: Yeah, you're a genius. All right, good for you. You know, excellent.
2: Oh, I get calls like this. Bill, my privacy has been invaded. My privacy has been violated on the internet. What privacy? Yeah, you don't have any privacy. None of us have privacy. It just doesn't exist. I mean, I can find out everything about your home address, where you work, where you bank, what you buy, where you buy it, court records, accident history, your DMV records, your credit score. 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
1: Welcome back. Handle on the Law, marginal legal advice. Hello, Ron.
2: Hey, good morning, Bill.
1: Yes, sir.
2: My wife and I are teachers in Southern California. We're leaving our daughter 50% of our pensions each when we die. We want to know, is there any way to protect that money if she gets married and then divorced? Is there any way to protect that money so her future ex-husband or whoever?
1: Yeah, I think it's hers. I think it's hers. It's not in earned income.

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0: Welcome back. Handle on the Law, Marginal Legal Advice. Is that Sumit or Summit? How do you pronounce your name? How do you pronounce your name?
1: Sumit. Okay.
0: Sumit. Okay. Where are you from, Sumit? Where are you from? What's that name from?
1: I'm from India.
0: Oh, you're Indian. Okay.
1: Yes. Happy birthday to you.
0: Happy birthday. So are you a cardiologist or do you work at a 7-Eleven?
1: No. I was a civil engineer.
0: Got it. All right. Good for you. All right. What can I do for you?
1: Happy birthday, sir.
0: Thank you. What can I do for you, Sumit?
1: I will spend a minute you are such a big part of my life. You are my cocaine. And every morning if I sometimes oversleep and I go, miss your show, I have withdrawal symptoms, okay? My question is boring one. It is, you have influenced a lot of my life. So I went and I did the living trust.
0: Okay? Yes, yes.
1: So I have went for a cheap one.
0: Sumit, you're cutting out. You're cutting out. I'm going to put you on hold. Make sure that Sumit comes back when the line is better. I don't want to lose you, but you're cutting in and out. So I apologize for that. Bernard. Hello, Bernard.
2: Yes, hello.
0: Yeah, go ahead.

0: Yeah, I was taken to court. I had a lien on my home. It was taken to court by the HOA, and they loaded up. My home was foreclosed by the court because of divorce, and they loaded up charges and fees on their demand. And I countersued in court, and they didn't show. And the judge went through the paperwork, and he reversed $850 of the charges. And I wanted to know how to collect. I already sent them a letter and requesting a pay to the HOA. I certified the mail. I got it, and that was and this was within the month. The month times that I was.
1: How long has it been?
0: So.
1: How long has it been since you had an order that they pay $800?
0: July the first.
1: Okay,
0: of July,
1: all right. So it's been okay. So it's been several months. All right. So now you get to collect, and collecting against an HOA. I've never done that. I mean, they have the money. And you can go to a collection agency. There are a bunch of different things you can do. Most of them are incredible hassle, but I'm surprised the HOA refuses to pay. A couple things you can do is haul them into a hearing, judgment debtor examination, and say, what are your assets? And, you know, force the issue. You can go and go in front of the judge and ask for a contempt order, although the judges are very reluctant to do that. Or just go on the internet and ask, how do I collect a judgment against an HOA? And you'll get an answer. You'll get an answer. Just throw in the words judgment, HOA, excessive fees, and you'll get some kind of an answer there. And I, whenever I do that, that means I have no idea how to do that. Jim. Hi, Jim. Welcome.
2: Hey, how's it going?
1: Yes, sir.
2: So a couple of years back, my father-in-law died, and he had been with his girlfriend for 25 years. And my wife's family home, it was in an original trust to go to those four, but somewhere along the line, his girlfriend got him to change it. And so we're not contesting that part of it, but the trust reads that the house is to be split between the nine children. There's four on my wife's side, five on her side. Unfortunately, one of them just passed away, so now it's going to be four and four. But where we're a little confused is, in the trust, it says that the house is to be split between the nine children and all assets. Well, when we confronted the executor on their side of the family, she told us that there was, you know, no money left. And we didn't believe them, so our attorney requested bank statements, and come to find out, there was money, over $500,000. And so we're still in litigation all over this, but I was just curious, you know, listening to the radio today, do you think the way that the thing reads, that all assets means any money or insurance?
3: No, it doesn't, because the assets, the assets have to be in the trust. You can't just say all assets because the trust may not own all assets. For example, there's something called a rollover trust, pour over trust. And I have one of those and a lot of people do, which means that my money accounts that are owned by the trust, that goes to whoever. My house, which is owned by the trust, it's not in my name, it's the trust name, that is distributed pursuant to the trust. And then I have a will that's part of it that says my dining room table, for example, goes to my best friend. You can't put a dining room table in a trust because, you know, how do you own a dining room table in a trust or silverware? So that part of it is pursuant to a will. And if there is no will, then it is split up among heirs. That's an intestate part of it, that is split up. And then you have everybody's fighting, the court will determine who's going to be the executor. And so here's the bottom line is the point where it says all assets, not in the trust. It isn't. That has to be a will.
2: Okay, so if the bank accounts aren't in the trust.
3: That's correct. If the bank accounts are not in the trust, they have nothing to do with the trust. Okay. And the trust can say all it wants. It can say, and this bank account goes over here to Fred. But if the trust doesn't own the bank account, Fred can sit there and is not going to get a dime. Isn't that fun? Okay, tell you what else isn't fun, and that's your privacy. Your privacy online, which does not exist. You think it might, but it doesn't. All of your information is out there online. I mean, just everything. Where you work, where you live, where you bank, what you buy, where you buy it. 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

0: we go. More handle on the law, marginal legal advice. Hello, Denise. You're up. Hello.
1: Hi, I was in an accident rear-ended by the other person who was 100% at fault. I am now getting in contact with both insurances, mine and his, who should take precedence.
0: Well, obviously his insurance is going to pay you. Were you injured?
1: No, it's just a matter of who should I be.
0: So if you haven't been injured, actually he should be talking to the insurance company. So what you do is you simply tell him, the driver, hey, exchange information, contact your insurance company.
1: Which has been done, but I'm saying I'm being contacted by both my insurance.
0: Okay, well, talk to either one then. They'll figure it out. Because the good news is, if they're both being contacted, let them talk to each other. You'll end up getting the money, so you're home free. It's good news. Just talk to both of them and explain to both of them what happened. I was rear-ended, and here's what happened. Now you guys figure it out.
1: Yeah, that's been addressed. I'm just saying I'm getting contacted.
0: I understand, but I'm telling you, you can talk to both.
1: Doesn't matter either.
0: No, it doesn't matter. You've been rear-ended. He's at fault, and it's just a question of, does the insurance company, your insurance company, pay you, and then go after the other insurance company? It's 6 of 1, half a dozen of the other. You'll be fine.
1: Oh,
0: I will tell you.
1: Then.
0: Yeah, no, it doesn't matter. Now, the other insurance company may try to lowball you, which of course they will. And then your insurance company comes in and then you start fighting back and forth. And it turns out if you have to sue the driver, you sue the driver. How much damage to the car?
1: The total.
0: All right. Well, it's big enough with your insurance company. You go, hey, I'm totaled. I want my car. I wanted to be paid. So it doesn't matter who you talk to. It really doesn't. Victor. Hi, Victor. You're up. Welcome.
2: Hi, Bill.
0: Yeah.
2: I called you before, but I have a problem with my manager. She seems to think that she could just enter my home, my property, take pictures of all my property.
0: Okay, she can't. She can't.
2: You know that everything's getting stolen, and she knows it. My RV's been broken into. They stole catalytic converters out of my driveway.
0: Okay, but how are you going to prove? Okay, let me ask you. Who are you blaming? Who stole your catalytic converter?
2: I already found out, and she fired him.
0: So what's your question?
2: Security guard. What can I do to stop her?
0: You tell her to stop it. And what you do is, how about just changing the locks?
2: I did.
0: And how does she get in?
2: How do you know I'm not home? She has cameras pointed at my home.
0: How did she get in? If you've changed the locks, how did she get into your home?
2: That's what I keep asking myself.
0: Then wait a second. This doesn't make any sense. So she comes into your house, takes pictures or whatever. You change the locks.
2: No.
0: She comes in again.
2: Yes.
0: You change the locks.
2: Yes.
0: She comes in again. You change the locks.
2: Yes.
0: That doesn't make any sense.
2: I'm missing my home deed. I'm missing my wife. All my wife's jewelry's gone.
0: That's a different issue. Now you're blaming her, and you can prove that it's her.
2: No, it's her that is they're making it possible for that to happen.
0: Who is making it possible for that to happen?
2: The manager is making what possible
0: to happen?
2: By not enforcing what is already happening.
0: You're making absolutely no sense. But, thanks for the call. Always appreciated. Milton. Hello, Milton.
3: Hello, Bill. Thank you for taking my call. So I got a damaged deck. Got two estimates, $50,000. Approximately, insurance company says, here's a check for $2,000. Goodbye.
0: For $2,000?
3: Yeah.
0: Okay, and you got $50,000 to repair the deck, correct?
3: Yes.
0: Just a straight repair of the deck?
3: Yes.
0: Wow, how do you spend $50,000 to repair a deck?
3: Well, it's attached to a house that's on a hillside, so it's got foundation problems.
0: Okay, so that was built wrongly, right?
3: I don't know, because this was damaged during the snowstorm a couple years back. you know,
4: well, clearly $2,000 isn't going to do that. When you call, I'm assuming you called someone with a $2,000 check, which you didn't accept. What do they say? What does the insurance company say?
3: Well, they sent an adjuster out, and they sent me a check for $2,000, and I'm sitting here with the check, and I'm going, now what do I do?
4: Well, you don't cash it.
3: Correct.
4: Okay, that's for starters, and good for you. Now, it gets really interesting. When was the deck put in?
3: Oh, probably about 6 years ago, I had the deck rebuilt.
4: Ah, okay. Well, I think you have an issue with the builder for him putting it in wrongly. The insurance company, I think you can sue your own insurance company because they're effectively saying there's no damage. And you've got two bids for $50,000 to put in the, to repair it, which means they're tearing out the foundation and they're redoing the foundation, I'm assuming, correct?
3: Yes.
4: All right. Yeah, you got to fight both. Unfortunately, I think you got to get a lawyer on this one because you're talking $50,000. No one's going to roll over on this one. No one. Because you're going to go after, and I think you have to do it at the, it's the same lawsuit. And I'm not a construction expert. So can you sue both in the same lawsuit? Yeah, I think you can. One against the insurance company that won't pay and the other one against the builder. And what happens if you go against the insurance company and you sue them, they just turn around and sue the builder. So I would at least talk to an attorney who does insurance work or does construction, attorney that works in that area, because I think you're going to need that. So you get to find that one. That's a mess. Okay.
3: Yeah, your website. I can't find a.
4: No, you won't find. No, you won't. We don't have construction experts on the website. That's way too specific. So you get to do the research out there and look for construction attorneys, construction defect attorneys, and just start doing it and talk to them and do the Yelp reviews and do whatever you can. Look at the state bar. Do they have lawsuits against them for malpractice? Have there's ever been a complaint with the state bar where you have plaintiffs who are unhappy with their work? You got to do research. And then you have to start arguing how much money it's going to cost. None of this is fun. It's one of those things that you just get caught up and it's a mess. Welcome to the world where people think that you can get out of everything. There's someone eminently responsible. By the way, it's not that he hasn't been screwed. Okay, Milton, it's not like you haven't been screwed. You have been. The issue is how do you straighten it out? And sometimes it gets really complicated. And when the numbers are big enough, you have to hire an attorney. When it's complicated enough and there's different issues involved, defective building, insurance companies refuse to pay under the plan, under the insurance, the policy you've bought. I mean, it's always a drag. I love telling people that their lives are over financially. It just works. By the way, I've had that issue too. I mean, I'm not immune to that kind of crap.
0: Okay, I want to end the program real quickly talking about how your privacy simply doesn't exist. And I'm going to suggest you call this company called Incogni because they protect all the information that's online and that you can have deleted that is picked up by these data brokers. 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
7: From ABC News, I'm Dave Packer. An extraordinary deal to take control of a large share of Venezuela's oil announced by President Trump. He's promising substantially lower gas prices, but some industry experts say it could take years before we see any benefits.
8: This deal involves a 100-year lease covering more than 65 billion barrels of Venezuela's proven oil reserves. Experts are pointing, however, to a number of complications, including Venezuela's constitution, which says that the oil of Venezuela belongs to the state and its ownership can't be transferred. So if there is any lingering legal or political complication, it could be a long time before this deal has any impact on prices at the pump here.
7: ABC's Stephen Portnoy in Washington. In one of the deadliest attacks in Ukraine this year, a weapons depot just outside of Kyiv was hit by a Russian drone. Ukrainian officials say at least 37 people have now died. In a statement, Ukrainian President Volodymyr Zelensky says 10 regions across the country were attacked by drones overnight. In Nepal, growing search and rescue efforts as relatives wait for word about missing loved ones. ABC's Britt Clennett in Kathmandu.
9: The number of missing people skyrocketing, now nearly 3,000. Among those, at least 90 Americans, like Siddharth Venkatachalam's family.
10: They were, like, excited for this trip.
9: He says he spoke with his mother just hours before the flood, but she, her husband, and sister are still missing.
7: The death toll nearing 700. A new museum heist, a diamond 200-carat necklace linked to Egyptian royalty, stolen in a smash-and-grab at a museum in Vienna. An international manhunt now underway. Arthur Brand is a Dutch art investigator.
11: It's now a question of time. If the police is able to catch them within a week, there is a chance that we see the necklace again. If not, they will have had enough time to dismantle it and to sell the diamonds.
7: Tens of thousands of mourners today paying their respects at the Royal Palace to Norway's King Harald V, who died at 89. You're listening to ABC News.
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7: The Trump administration is reportedly considering a landslide that involves a small section of Yosemite National Park and private real estate developer out of Nevada. Don Neubaker, a former superintendent of Yosemite National Park, is not for it.
14: I think it's basically illegal, number one. We just don't do this kind of activity. We don't transfer public lands to other entities. And it even went to Congress this past year. They wanted to get approval from Congress to do it, but Congress said no.
7: Jury deliberation set to resume Monday in the Lindsay Clancy trial, the Massachusetts woman accused of murder in the deaths of her three children. ABC's Olivia Rubin.
15: Clancy admits she strangled her three children, and prosecutors say she planned it methodically because she was unhappy with her life.
16: It was what she had to do to end her misery.
15: But the defense says otherwise, arguing Clancy was suffering from postpartum psychosis, a rare, serious medical emergency after childbirth that can cause delusions, hallucinations, and homicidal or suicidal ideations. And they say it was only made worse when she was over-medicated and misdiagnosed.
7: Far-right provocateur Milo Yiannopoulos has been deported from the United States and is back in the UK. The far-right commentator had been detained by ICE, a New Orleans international airport. He was kept there for overstaying his visa. Dave Packer, ABC News.
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24: The sister of the late Senator Lindsey Graham wins a runoff and advances to November's general election for her brother's seat. I'm John Stolness in Washington.
25: President Trump gets involved in another name change controversy, this time Lake Ontario. I'm Steve Futterman.
26: A federal judge is lifting a major legal obstacle to President Trump's bid to limit mail voting. Sagar Magani, Washington.
27: A family dinner turned deadly in Montana. 8 relatives are dead, including 4 children. I'm Sue Aller.
28: And the Trump administration puts a pause on visas.
29: Dan J. Sullivan has advanced to the general election for U.S. Senator in Alaska, and he has the same name as the incumbent, Idonna Warder.
21: All ahead on America This Week. You're listening to America This Week. I'm John Trout. Dolly Parton, who rose from a loving but impoverished upbringing in the mountains of East Tennessee to become the queen of country music, a Hollywood star and a beloved American icon, has died following a brief battle with cancer. Correspondent Kevin Carr has more on her legendary career as a singer, songwriter, actress, theme park owner, and philanthropist.
22: The world has lost the queen of country. Iconic superstar Dolly Parton passed away on Tuesday at the age of 80. Her nephew, Brian Seaver, announced her death on Instagram.
30: Rest in peace, Aunt Dolly. May God bless Dolly Parton, and may God bless you all. She will always love you.
22: No cause of death was given. Born in rural Tennessee, Parton began performing on local radio and television as a child. She grounded herself in country music in the 60s and 70s, but it was her 1974 single Jolene that became one of her biggest hits.
31: Jolene, Jolene, Jolene, Jolene.
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0: Country music is a music with a lot of class and a lot of soul. And of course, it's just ordinary stories told by ordinary people, and sometimes in an extraordinary way.
22: Parton branched out into acting in the 1980s, starring in films like the blockbuster 9 to 5, which landed her title song at the top of the country, pop, and adult contemporary charts at the same time.
1: Working 9 to 5, what a way to make a living.
22: Parton's image was one of showmanship and flamboyance, featuring big hair, rhinestones, and a positive attitude. In 2013, she talked about developing that image from a poor country girl.
23: I created a look that I was comfortable with that I thought was good for me, for who I was, and for what I wanted to look like in the business.
22: Parton's influence reached far beyond music. In the 80s, she developed an existing theme park into Dollywood with the goal of bringing entertainment and jobs to Tennessee. She also founded the Imagination Library, which offers free books to children from birth to age 5. Last year, Parton spoke about her versatile career.
23: I don't think about my life in terms of superstar. I'm just working girl. I always say, and it's the truth, that I am a workhorse that looks like a show horse.
22: I'm Kevin Carr.
28: Senator Darlene Graham will move on to November's general election as she attempts to succeed her late brother Lindsey Graham and remain in the U.S. Senate. John Stolness has a recap from Washington.
24: Darlene Graham assumed the late senator's seat shortly after he died back in July, and now she moves on to the general election. Graham's candidacy was backed by President Trump, who was a close friend of her brother, Lindsey.
2: Mr. President, Lindsey truly loved you and viewed you as one of his closest friends. Our victory would not have been possible without you, and we are truly grateful.
24: Graham defeated conservative Ralph Norman, who had the backing of some big-name South Carolina conservatives like Nikki Haley and former Governor Mark Sanford. Norman says the wrong Republican won.
3: Democrats, they got what they wanted. I get that. You know, the president got involved. He has that right. That's his prerogative. As I told, his policies are good. I never understood why he got in this race.
24: Graham will take on Democrat Dr. Annie Andrews in November. John Stolness, Washington.
28: President Trump announced he's renaming Lake Ontario to become Lake America as he escalates the trade war with Canada. Steve Futterman reports this after Canada's move to enact retaliatory 50% tariffs on American goods, including steel, dairy products, appliances, and farm equipment.
25: Many years from now, children in schools may learn about the five Great Lakes, Lake Michigan, Lake Erie, Lake Huron, Lake Superior, and Lake America, at least if President Trump has his way.
4: We're going to be changing the name of Lake Ontario, effective immediately, to Lake America. That's going to take place right now as I sign the order.
25: Trump, who has already tried to rename the Gulf of Mexico and the Kennedy Center for the Performing Arts, signed an executive order. It's no coincidence that the name change comes days after contentious trade talks broke down between the Canadians and Americans.
4: The Canadian officials have treated us very badly. They're nasty people. People oftentimes, they'll ask me, who's the worst to deal with on trade? And I said, that's easy, Canada. They are the worst, and they feel entitled, and just we can't have that.
25: Canadian Prime Minister Mark Carney responded on social media. He said the name of the lake is more than 400 years old. He proclaimed it's Lake Ontario then, now, and always. The Premier of Manitoba, Wabkanoo, seemed to mock Trump.
5: You know when like a rock band is really over the hill, and you see them like in a casino playing some song from like 50 years ago? I think that's the part of Donald Trump's presidency we're at now. Like he thought he had a real hit, a real golden oldie with the Gulf of Mexico, and he's trying to bring back that. He's trying to play the hits for his base. But I think everybody here thinks it's a little sad and it's not his best work.
25: Meanwhile, residents in Toronto who live near the lake responded by saying, this is just Donald Trump.
6: I don't know what's next on his agenda. Is he going to change the name of the Pacific Ocean and the Atlantic Ocean?
8: One day we will be rid of him. Hopefully sooner rather than later.
25: The executive order has limited impact. It does require federal agencies to use the name in documents and maps. So far, Google Maps, which did change the name of the Gulf of Mexico for U.S. users, is still calling it Lake Ontario. I'm Steve Futterman.
21: Changes in lawsuits coming after the Supreme Court backs President Trump's mail-in ballot order. And 8 family members killed in a Montana home when America This Week continues after these messages.
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21: Welcome back to America This Week. I'm John Trout. A federal judge is removing a major legal roadblock to President Trump's order for restrictions on mail-in voting. As Washington correspondent Sagar Magani reports, this is leading several Democrat-controlled states to file lawsuits challenging the president's vote-by-mail executive order.
26: A federal judge is lifting a major legal obstacle to President Trump's bid to limit mail voting in the midterm elections. The judge in Boston says she'll remove an injunction blocking the Postal Service from carrying out the president's executive order. That came days after the Supreme Court ruled the judge's similar injunction in a separate case against the order was premature. Her move came hours after several Democratic state officials filed another suit against the directive, in another sign of how the high court's ruling is injecting confusion into the midterms.
14: This effort by the United States Postal Service and the federal government right now is a naked attempt to inject chaos and doubt into our election system right before voting starts. And it could harm the millions of Republicans, Democrats, and independents who choose voting by mail as they exercise their constitutional right to vote. States run our elections, period.
26: About 24 Democrat-led states are filing a new challenge to President Trump's order seeking to limit mail voting in the midterm elections.
15: No matter how many times the president wants to try and undermine people's right to vote in this Commonwealth, he needs to know that he will be met with a swift rebuke from me.
26: It comes 2 days after the Supreme Court ruled against the states in a separate case, saying the lawsuit was premature. This suit is against the Postal Service, which Friday issued a rule governing mail ballot delivery. Election officials warn it'll be impossible to implement before the first mail ballots are sent next week. The president's order remains barred from taking effect under a separate injunction. The Trump administration argues it should be immediately rescinded, given the high court's ruling. Sagar Magani, Washington.
21: A scene of horror in Billings, Montana, where a man who returned to his family's weekly dinner killed 8 of his relatives, including 4 kids, before setting the house they were in on fire. More on the story from Sue Aller.
16: Sunday dinner turned into a devastating family massacre in Billings, Montana, where 8 relatives, including 4 children, were killed. Police say the victims represented 4 generations of a blended family, ranging from a great-grandmother in her 90s to a 7-year-old girl. Authorities say the suspect also died from a self-inflicted gunshot wound. Sheriff Kent O'Donnell said on Nonstop Local News that the investigation is ongoing.
17: We have multiple victims and a suspect that has been identified
0: home.

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1: Motive. I'm Sue Aller.
2: The Trump administration has paused processing of immigrant visas, which allow recipients to move permanently to the U.S. to train visa officers on new guidance, ensuring that applicants have enough financial means to support themselves after they arrive. Immigrant visa applicants with interviews scheduled at U.S. embassies and consulates have been notified by email that their appointments are being postponed. In January, the State Department paused processing of most immigrant visas for 75 countries, mostly in Africa, Asia, and Latin America, giving similar reasons as the current pause. The pause shouldn't affect applicants for non-immigrant visas, which include visas for tourists, students, and foreign workers. In a nation where there were just three measles deaths in the entire country last year, Pennsylvania reported two people have died from the measles so far in 2026. Correspondent Julie Walker reports the vaccination rates are lower, which may be leading to the increased cases.
3: Both of the individuals were from Lancaster County, and both were unvaccinated. We hope and we pray that those deaths will be the last.
4: Two unvaccinated people in Pennsylvania are dead from measles, the first in the U.S. this year.
3: I want to be clear, this illness and death from measles is completely preventable. We already have the tools to protect ourselves and our families from this disease, which is one of the most contagious diseases on the face of the earth.
4: Governor Josh Shapiro would only say they were from Lancaster County and not whether they were adults or children, but made a point of stressing the importance of vaccines.
3: Folks are spreading skepticism about things like the MMR vaccine without any evidence to back up their claims.
4: Shapiro, a father of four, says that scares a parent just trying to do the right thing for their children.
3: We see the consequences of a lack of immunization in the first measles-associated deaths that our Commonwealth has seen in 35 years.
4: The Democrat says he spoke with Health Secretary Robert F. Kennedy Jr. to drill home the point.
3: I made very clear that his actions and the rhetoric that's coming from this administration are having a negative impact on communities across America.
4: Pennsylvania has nearly 400 measles cases this year. Lancaster County is the heart of the state's Amish community, a religious group sometimes reluctant to embrace vaccines.
3: Here in Lancaster County, just 87% of all incoming kindergartners are fully vaccinated.
4: Meanwhile, overall vaccination rates for U.S. kindergartners inched down last year, the share of children with exemptions rising to an all-time high, according to federal data posted last week. I'm Julie Walker.
2: One of the faces of the Trump administration bids farewell, and too many Dan Sullivans to choose from. When America This Week continues after these messages.
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2: Welcome back to America This Week. I'm John Trout. It's now official in the 49th state. There will be two Dan Sullivans on the ballot for U.S. Senate. Correspondent Donna Warder reports on an Alaska race in which one candidate is being accused of purposely confusing voters.
3: Dan J. Sullivan has advanced to the general election for U.S. Senator in Alaska. He's a Republican, and he has the same name as the incumbent, Republican Senator Dan Sullivan, who also advanced following the August 18th primary. Dan J. Sullivan, a retired teacher, sued for a spot on the ballot and won after a judge invalidated a decision by a top state elections official who claimed that Dan J. Sullivan filed his candidacy to confuse voters. The Division of Elections listed Dan J. Sullivan on the ballot as Daniel J. Sullivan Jr. with no party affiliation. The current senator was listed as Dan S. Sullivan, Republican incumbent. I'm Donna Warder.
2: Caroline Leavitt said goodbye to the White House on Thursday, ending an historic run as President Trump's press secretary. Correspondent Joan Jones reports that there's still no word from the White House as to who her replacement will be.
4: Caroline Leavitt became the youngest White House press secretary in history when she took the job at age 27 in January 2025.
5: While I vow to provide the truth from this podium, we ask that all of you in this room hold yourselves to that same standard.
4: From the beginning, Leavitt promised a more open White House press operation, including bringing conservative and independent new media voices into the briefing room. For nearly 20 months, she became one of the administration's most visible and forceful defenders of President Trump, frequently sparring with reporters while aggressively promoting the president's agenda. On Thursday, her tone was considerably more reflective.
6: I'll miss you guys. I know that's probably not something anyone would expect me to say, but obviously it's been great working with all of you.
4: Leavitt says the decision to leave was driven by her desire to spend more time with her two young children, including her newborn daughter. She'll remain in Trump's orbit as an outside advisor through his MAGA Inc. political operation. No successor yet, although conservative commentator Scott Jennings and White House Deputy Press Secretary Anna Kelly have been mentioned. Leavitt says she'll advise whoever gets the job and offered one very Trump-specific piece of advice.
6: I will give my advice to whomever assumes the job. You know, I think it's most important in this job to understand that President Trump is his own best spokesperson. We joke, Stephen Chung and me, that he is the true communications director and press secretary here at the White House.
4: For now, Trump and other administration officials are expected to handle press briefings while the president decides who gets the podium next. I'm Joan Jones.
2: That's our show for today. America This Week is produced by Jeff McKay. I'm John Trout. This is Westwood One.
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7: Welcome to Viewpoint, a public affairs show meant to highlight local and state events and or interviews of interest. I'm your host, Abby Trombley. This week, we'll hear a discussion between Dan Mitchell and Keene City Assessor Dan Longeal. Longeal explains the recent property revaluation and goes over everything that homeowners need to know about rising home values, tax rates, and how you can appeal.
5: Official reassessment, and Keene has been going through that process this past year, and now the results are in. Dan's here to tell us how we got there and what happens going forward. Dan, nice to see you.
8: Thank you. Good to be here.
5: Are you getting a good night's sleep these days?
8: I'm trying to, yeah. No, I understand there's a lot of anticipation, a lot of emotion behind this, understandably. I go through it as well.
5: And again, we're going to kind of go back and cover some of the areas that I think we talked about back in February about the system and the process and how it all works. And now this process is done. As far as letting people know, most of it is going through the mail, right? And that process is really going to get going this week.
8: Yeah, so we sent out notices probably early, mid last week. So people should be getting notices any day. And the notices are important because that's all the instructions on what to do next, the next steps as far as calling in if you want to make an appointment to speak with the individuals who did the revaluation to go over your property, the process and comparisons, all that. So there's a number on there to call, set up an appointment, and that'll be the next process.
5: And how many people in the office are able to do that? Are they all just going to you, or is it? How many people get to have that pleasure, that experience?
8: So we hired a firm to assist us with the revaluation. So they're actually going to be contacting them directly. It's not going to be calling our office.
5: I gotcha.
8: If you have questions about, you know, exemptions, credits, contact our office. But if it's about the value itself, call. It's a 1-800 number, free number. Call that number there and talk with them. They'll set up the appointment.
5: And that's the value of getting that mailer, because I know some people have just been going online, but with that mailer, that, all that information will be there.
8: Correct.
5: About who to contact. And who was the business again that did the reevaluation?
8: Yeah, it's Vision Government Solutions.
5: All right. It was Vision Government. So they did the work. So how does it work? Again, and this was the question. Everybody was calling last Friday. comparing the sale of homes, actually making a visit to a house. And, you know, it's, you know, you could have the same houses that basically on paper are the same, but one is in really good shape and the other one maybe not so much. So kind of, and you could take your time, go through the process of how they assessed everybody's property.
8: Yeah. So the first step is like the data. We have to make sure the data is accurate because that's what we're using to base any adjustments on. That's something that our office does on a regular basis. You know, we're looking at building permits. We're looking at properties that sell. We're going out there and periodically reinspecting properties. So we're always collecting data on all the properties. So we know the size of the lot. We know the size of the home, any changes that have occurred. Sometimes we have to make some estimates based on what we see if we, you know, if we can't get in the home. So the first part is that the data collection. That's what the contractors will be using to base their analysis on. So from there, they start looking at sales. We look at hundreds of sales, and we start stratifying them. So we start breaking those down into different categories. We break them down into style, like colonials, ranches, condos, that kind of situation. And then we start, so we look at, you know, where the value is doing there when we start breaking them out in the different strata. Are one style selling for a higher price than another style? Then we look at the quality, the overall construction quality. So, you know, your basic average quality home is, you know, four walls, you know, very standard construction versus something a little more, you know, architecturally designed. So we start breaking down into the different qualities. And then condition as well, like you mentioned, you can have two identical homes. One's been up to date or kept up over the years. The other one has fallen in disrepair. So we want to make adjustments for those as well. So we start looking at all these different, you know, situations and start making adjustments in our valuation tables to then apply equally to similar properties throughout the community.
5: All right. And but if I remember from last time, this firm, they don't go and make a personal visit to every single property in Keener, do they?
8: So not... They don't go into the property itself. They don't go onto the property. So again, they're using our data that we have on record, which is, like I said, kept up to date. Once they do their analysis, they kind of come up with a preliminary value, like kind of the first round of values. They will go out and drive through the entire community.
5: Oh, they do. So they could see the house that has no paint and, you know, a lousy roof, and the other one has all that curb appeal and is all fixed up. So I was wondering how they made that determination.
8: Yeah, so they do see, they have eyes on the property themselves in addition to the records that we have in the office.
5: I got you. I'm just curious because you mentioned the style of the homes. Which ones are more valuable? Which ones are less valuable in Keene? Do you know, is it?
8: Yeah, so it depends. So, I mean,
5: colonial versus ranch.
8: So, colonial
5: versus
8: is more square footage. So, the more square footage, typically the less per square foot cost. I mean, right now, obviously, there's a great demand for smaller size homes, and that's just because of pricing.
5: Yeah.
8: Right?
5: Yeah.
8: It's so costly to build a home right now that a smaller home, there's a lot of demand for that just because that's what the market's doing.
5: Right, right. We know that land is part of it. When you get your tax bill, for example, or the assessment, you got the buildings, all the buildings, whether you have a garage and attached or not, barns, that sort of thing, but also the land. How is land value assessed?
8: Yep.
5: Because, you know, hillside versus not hillside versus floodplain versus not floodplain. I always like to ask you about the view thing too, but how is the land then assessed?
8: Yeah, so very similar. First thing, if we have land sales, which we always have a number of land sales, so we see what a average acre lot or 2 acre lot, whatever the zoning is, you know, we have those sales. So we kind of use that as the basis. And then we can also do what we call like a land building ratio. So we look at that, then we look at a new construction home. So we know that someone paid, let's say, $50,000 for the lot. They put a $300,000 home on there. You're at a $350,000 total building cost. Then you can do that ratio, and then you can apply that to another property to kind of come up with a land value.
5: Right. But what about the topography of the land? You got a land full of rocks versus a nice green field, or, you know, just even the lot size, if it's just even a quarter or half an acre.
8: Sure.
5: You know, how does that make a difference, especially when a lot of it's covered by buildings? So it's I'm just trying to find out how they compare 1 acre of land to another acre of land. Is it?
8: Yeah. So we look at zoning. So we look at, you know, first, what is legally permissible for that lot? Can you actually build something there?
5: If it's useful or not useful.
8: Right. So if you can build something there, whether there's a home in there or if it's vacant and you could potentially build a home there, there's value to that versus something that's what we consider backland, which is typically topography, not enough frontage. And like that is a much lower value. People still purchase those. Usually it's a neighbor purchasing it to expand their lot or privacy, something like that.
5: Right,
8: so there's still value there, not nearly as much as a
5: And that's where if it's more than 10 acres, then you can use current use.
8: Correct. Yeah. Right. Yeah. More than 10 acres, and if you don't develop it, then there is a significant tax reduction.
5: Right.

0: Ed, how much land again is in current use in Keene?
1: It's pretty significant. I don't remember the exact percentage. I want to say like 60, 70%. It's up
0: 60
1: there.
0: Or 70%.
1: Yeah, let me get back to you on the exact number, yeah. But it's pretty high.
0: One of our callers earlier this morning, that's kind of like the figure that he remembered from one of our earlier conversations. Yeah. So that's that. And does that include conservation land and protected land and all of that? Or it might be somebody with 12 acres and they're not using it, so they put it into current.
1: Yeah, it's conservation land. That's completely like undeveloped areas. Yeah.
0: Right.
1: So Keene is pretty...
0: That's a lot.
1: Developed on the downtown kind of core area.
0: Yeah.
1: Once you start getting into the rural areas, there's some large tracts there that are protected.
0: Yeah. And people still pay property tax on it. It's just significantly less.
1: Yeah.
0: And then if they sell it or develop it, then they have to give some of that savings back.
1: So
0: right?
1: Not if they sell it. So if they develop it, yes. Once it comes out of current use, there has to be a qualifying event. So either it has to fall below the 10-acre threshold, or they develop it. So they disturb it from its natural state. At that point, then there's a one-time penalty.
0: Okay. But if you sell it to a developer, the penalty's not on you then?
1: Correct. It's the owner at the time of the change.
0: Right. Very good. Dan Langell is here. He's a city assessor in Keene. If you have a question, 603-357-1290. So the average overall value for residential property and what people mind you say is landed at about 67%.
1: Correct. Yeah, we use the median value for that.
0: Median value. And again, then why would some be more? Why would some be less? And again, people have been emailing me their homes. Some sound very similar. Of course, the infamous three-bedroom ranch that are all over at West Keene.
1: Yeah.
0: Why one would have gone up 67% and another one, you know, I've heard as high as 80%.
1: Yeah.
0: And that all has to do with condition mostly or that particular street or neighborhood?
1: It's a couple things. It's certainly condition. It's desirability. You're seeing a lot of, you know, pressure or demand for smaller home that used to be more like entry level homes or more modest homes because there's so little housing
0: inventory
1: out there. So little inventory out there that there's a lot of demand, and so those smaller size houses are you're seeing a lot of people, you know, bid for those kind of properties.
0: Right.
1: A lot of appreciation there.
0: So there. Well, let me ask you this: has there been more appreciation for the smaller, just you know, entry level homes versus the big, you know, four bedroom, four bath, larger colonials that maybe have been built more recently? But meaning that so the percentage increase is more likely for the smaller home than a larger home because their prices are already pretty high.
1: We have seen that. So I mean, like the biggest kind of marker for that is the manufactured housing. There's pretty some significant increases for that type of housing. And again, that's what used to be affordable, more or less. And now there's just so much demand out there that people are paying more than what they normally used to pay.
0: Right, to pay. So that's seen a larger increase then,
1: correct,
0: as far as that's concerned. And what about condominiums? I was talking about that this morning, and somebody emailed me. She says, Dan, my condo, 1,100 square feet, went from $170,000 mm-hmm. up to $318,000.
1: Yep.
0: And it used to be that, you know, condo was an affordable option, especially for older people to get out of their big homes. How condos are assessed just the exact same way? Condominium complex is it in? What part of the city? But that's a pretty big increase, too, for a condo.
1: It is. We're seeing the same kind of increases that are on track with residential, anywhere from like 65%. Some developments more, some, you know, a little bit less. Same thing. It was kind of in that affordable range, right? And there's such a lack of housing right now that everyone's looking to buy that. And then you don't have the maintenance and all the other costs that go with it. So I think there's a little bit more demand for that as well.
0: Not to go too far down the road, but 5 years from now, when the next assessment is done, any likelihood, because we know that at least the state, and we all know that we need more housing, and we're seeing more housing going in particular in other communities around us in Swansea. There's a couple big projects ongoing now, mostly apartments in the city of Keene, though. Any chance, or has there been any history of the home prices coming down pretty significantly or pretty quickly, you know, whether it's a housing bubble or, you know, bursting or something of that? We know that there have been issues or times when people have paid a lot for a house, then they end up upside down because all of a sudden the market kind of drops. Any anticipation? People are going to lose money, especially if they just bought a house.
1: We don't want that. In a way, you don't want that.
0: No, of course, because some people are really going to feel the pain if they overpay and maybe shouldn't have. But so is there a history where all of a sudden, 5 or 10 years later, you start to see a fairly...
1: I mean, I'd be very...

0: rich, a decrease? Now, it doesn't have to be sizable, just even a small decrease.
1: I'd be a rich man if I could predict that much in the future. There's a history of that happening, of course, and we saw that 2008, 2009, there was a pretty significant housing crash. That was related to all kinds of things, not just the housing market in general. You know, ideally, we see things stabilize, let people's incomes, other expenses kind of catch up a little bit and kind of see stuff stabilize. That would be the ideal situation. Until we see the amount of supply increasing to meet the demand, though, like even now, we're taking a look at our new values and we're seeing what's being listed right now. And what's being listed and what is sold is already higher than our new values. So, you know, is this going to continue at this rate? I don't know.
0: You don't know. Yeah, it's hard to predict. But again, before this assessment came out, and we talk about because of the state of New Hampshire and how they figure out the tax rate, it's based on 100%, right, of value.
1: Correct.
0: But because there hadn't been an assessment for several years, and there are a lot of other towns within the sound of our voice that has the same situation. Before the new assessment came out, what were we at? Based on, really, we were taxing people based on what percent as opposed to 100%?
1: Yep, so this last kind of analysis, we're about 62% of value overall.
0: Right, so in a way, people have been getting a deal.
1: I mean, not really. It's we still got to raise the same amount of dollars. The school has a budget, the city has a budget, the county has a budget. That amount of money is collected. The valuation is just that other part of the equation. So we just have a higher tax rate, lower value. Now we're going to have a higher value. We're going to have a lower tax rate.
0: Right. And so explain that. And that's the biggest question because the tax rate won't come out for a while. State of New Hampshire is going to set that. Right. And people have been emailing me again. They're using $25 per thousand. Mm-hmm. And that includes the municipal, the school, the county, and the state, or the SWEP, the statewide education property tax. Does that sound about right? Where do you think it? And again, for listeners, he's just estimating.
1: Right.
0: But what do you think it's going to be around?
1: Well, let me just qualify this a little bit about what is left to kind of decide.
0: Right. The process. Go ahead. Yeah. Yes.
1: So we still need to know the overall revenues that we're going to get from the state. That's not finalized yet. We need to know that the school, sometimes at the end of the year, they give back a certain portion of their unused
0: funds. Unencumbered funds, yeah.
1: That could be up to $1 million. That has a number of, I mean, that obviously has an impact. And then we still haven't valued our utility property yet. In Keene, that's about $200 million.
0: Explain that. What's utility
1: property? Yeah, so utility value, that's your power lines, your substations, all the electricity that is generated throughout the city. Eversource, Liberty Utilities, New England Power.
0: That includes the pole, right, on the side of the road?
1: The pole, yes. The rights of way, all that. We haven't done that yet. That's going to be, you know, September. We're working on that now. So that has a big factor.
0: And does this private company, does Vision Government do that, or just the city does that?
1: We have another utility specialist. It's a little unique to value utility property.
0: Right, right. Whoever came up with that tax, a genius, like tax a little piece of land where the pole goes.
1: Right.
0: Right? That's the state of New Hampshire. They do that in other states?
1: Differently, but yeah.
0: Okay,
1: yeah,
0: okay. Yeah. So that's standard.
1: Yep.
0: So that's another source of revenue. So the more revenue coming in from the state and these other taxes, the other areas, that lowers the burden on the local property taxpayer.
1: Exactly.
0: So the state of New Hampshire is going to calculate all that.
1: Yep.
0: Which will bring us to that number, which is?
1: Yeah. And then again, so now we have to go through this hearing process where people are going to come in and, you know, we'll take a look at the values. There could be some changes there based on that. That's not unlikely. That's usually what happens.
0: So that impacts. So let's say that overall, 100 people complain.
1: Yep.
0: Or challenge it.
1: Sure.
0: And they say, okay, yeah. And so the city then says, out of those 100 people, we just lost overall collected value of overall property in the city by a couple hundred thousand.
1: Yep.
0: So that, again, is less revenue. So that all impacts it too.
1: Exactly. So that's why it's really it's a moving target for the next month or so. You know, I hope it's as low as possible, like everybody else. Low to mid-20s is kind of the range where I'm expecting. Right, I don't have an exact number.
0: So the 25 is a pretty good ballpark, as opposed to, and I know when this happened, I know when Ringe did it, they looked at their tax rate and people were applying that to the new reevaluation. Right. In Keene, it's over $37 per thousand. Right. People should not be using that number.
1: No, please do not. You'll come up with a very high number and you'll have a lot of panic. Don't do that. The thing to note about the tax rate, though, is you know you have a tax bill from last year. This year, your taxes were projected to go up regardless of the revaluation.
0: Because they spent more money.
1: Exactly. School, county, city, all those budgets, you know, went up. So there's going to be that increase that people are going to see anyway. the revaluation kind of also does a little bit of tax shifting. We don't take in more money, but it may shift from the commercial not paying as much of the burden, so that shifts over to the residential side a little bit.
0: And let's talk about that, because that is a big deal, where the increase of commercial property, not nearly, it's only like between what, 20 or 25%?
1: It's about 30%.
0: 30%, yeah. Where 67 for residential property. Explain why that's so different. I know we talked about this the last time. Sure. And by the way, this they're finding this all over the state of New Hampshire. It's not unusual. It's unusual to see such maybe a large increase for the residential property.
1: Right.
0: But why so different, and how does that compare to other communities, and how that's going to affect the overall tax rate?
1: Yeah, just to that point, there's always been a gap, right? The residential center is always appreciating at a higher rate. It's just that gap is widening over the past 5 years, where the residential is increasing at such a higher rate. You know, but your commercial property, there's a range of commercial properties. You have your smaller valued commercial, maybe $200,000-$300,000 versus up to words of $20 million. So there's a big range there. But we're seeing less demand for larger office buildings, corporate office buildings, you know, manufacturing, you know, lots of manufacturing. We're not seeing a whole lot of new large manufacturing moving in. But there's demand for smaller office buildings. Anything with apartments, you're going to see a higher increase there. So there's a range between even your commercial property values. But overall, it's just, it's not going to keep up with the residential side. And that's just, that creates a shift where the residential properties didn't have to take on that burden.
0: Right. And explain how that burden works then, where up to the average is 67% increase for residential versus about 30 for commercial. So in a way, then homeowners are paying a much greater or higher percentage of what needs to be raised in revenue.
1: They will. Yeah. Keeping track, I mean, even though it's 30% increase, like we're still talking multi-million dollar properties. So there's still a lot of taxable value that's increasing there. So that's why it's not necessarily a percent for percent equal adjustment.
0: Well, what's the number basically from where we were before this assessment, where we are now? Meaning you hear the term all the time, a property rich town versus a property poor town. Yep. We've obviously become more property rich. Mm-hmm. But what's the difference in the overall value?
1: Yeah. So right now, taxable value, we're at about $2.3 billion. Again, we don't have the final number because the utility values and all the other changes, but you know, we're going to be well over $3 billion.
0: Over $3 billion dollars. Yeah. And what was it?
1: 2.2.
0: Correct. So up to, and so for, if somebody's looking at those stats, why is that a good thing? Is it a good thing? We're more property rich. Yeah. No.
1: I mean, sure. So, I mean, your investment, right? Like if you purchased a house, it's now worth more. So I mean, your investment's increased. So in that sense, yes.
0: It's amazing how many people don't care about that.
1: No. They only care about when they sell it. I mean, property rich, like every community is seeing these increases. So like we're all kind of keeping pace. The only time you really increase, become more property rich is when your tax base increases. You see this a lot on the coast where you're just building new hotels, new...
0: Something new to tax.
1: Right. That's when your tax base actually increases significantly. Right now, it's more or less the same tax base, just the value's appreciating, and everyone's doing that statewide.
0: So I guess you could say that with Swansea, with all the new development there and all that housing, three major, really large apartment complexes.
1: Right.
0: So that's added. That's now property they can tax that they couldn't tax 2 years ago.
1: Right. And that's how you start offsetting costs, increases, taxes. That's how you get your taxes to lower. Either lower your budgets or you increase your tax base.
0: Right.
1: Not just the value, but you actually add new development.
0: Add to that. Questions coming in just about commercial properties, and we had one even today in trying to compare one of those to another. When you're comparing five houses, three-bedroom ranches, it's maybe a little easier. How about comparing, I mean, how much of commercial property is based on sales the way it is for residential? Because you may go through a year and nobody buys a big factory in town.
1: Yeah.
0: And some are old and made of brick and probably don't have the right infrastructure, and some are newer, some of the, not that there's been a lot, commercial property. But how do they determine those values if there's not a lot of sales going on?
1: There's not a lot of sales. We do have some, so we do use that. We also use an income approach. So again, we're not valuing the business. We're not valuing what the person inside that building is producing, but we're valuing the real estate, the monetary value of what that property can generate. So we look at rental income. You know, if even a large manufacturing, we know, okay, what's the market for a price per square foot rental? And then we look at expenses, and then you kind of come up with like a capitalization rate. We won't get too much into the finance statistics here, but you kind of capitalize that income, and that's how you come up with a value. Same way an investor would look at it. Like, if I own this property, what's my rental income? What's my expenses? And what kind of return on my investment do I expect?
0: And that was a question from a listener this morning, that with apartment buildings, we know that there's not a lot of inventory or available apartments anywhere in the state, including here in the Monadnock region, including in Keene. And we know that rental rates have gone up substantially.
1: Yeah.
0: So why does it seem as though a lot of, and apartment buildings are commercial property, not residential, even though they're residences for people. The listener was asking about knowing that sort of value and how much the landlords are making. Why don't we see a more sizable increase in the value of those properties? Yeah. If we know that commercial property is about a 30% increase.
1: Sure.
0: But if you've got a building with 18 apartments in it and you're making them, you know, you're full all the time and you increase your rates.
1: Yeah.
0: Why don't those values go up 67%?
1: So they have. We looked at 2 to 4 families. Those are going up about 68%, which is right around residential, more.
0: Okay.
1: We did break out apartments 5 and plus, and those are going up 50%. Now, the reason why, again, like 5 or plus, I mean, you could have a property that's worth $500,000 or literally $18 million, I think is probably one of our larger multi-apartment buildings. There's such a wide range in values there. When you start coming up with, you know, your increase in ratios and stuff, like it doesn't have the dramatic of an effect on a smaller $200,000-$300,000 property.
0: Right.
1: But we're seeing some apartment buildings that will be doubling in value.
0: Really? All right. And so that's, again, more revenue for the city of Keene. Dan Langell is with us, Keene City Assessor, 603-357-1290, the number to call if you want to join us on the program. So now that we know the value of Keene's property, how does it compare to some other similar type cities in the state of Hampshire? Concord has a lot of property too that's nonprofit tax exempt.
1: Right.
0: And we could talk about tax exempt here in town too. Others, you know, I think of like Franklin, Dover, I think's outpaced us as far as their size and what they have in a community like that. But how do we compare with the rest of the state of New Hampshire at that 67%, for example? Is that pretty much what we're seeing all over the state? We know that homes have more value at the seacoast than they do up in Coos County or here at Cheshire and Sullivan. How are we comparing?
1: Yeah, so interesting. Concord is actually doing a revaluation this year as well.
0: Oh, okay.
1: And I've seen their stats. They're going through the same process right now. Similar. Their residential is going up 65%. Their manufactured home is going up higher than that, and their commercial is, you know, probably right around ours. So they're seeing the same statistics as far as, you know, what we're seeing. Value-wise, like our median home is still relatively low compared to the rest of the state. Like you look at median sale prices for the average home in New Hampshire now, and I'm sure it's $500,000-$600,000.
0: Yeah.
1: The median single family home in Keene right now is $362,000 off the new rise. So that doesn't necessarily help someone who's paying their tax bill, but at least as far as value wise, like homes are still relatively affordable, you know, more or less.
0: And it makes living here more attractive.
1: Yeah, absolutely.
0: Yeah.
1: And I think that's part of why we're seeing such increases.
0: Right.
1: You have the benefits of a city, and then you also have that rural aspect, which you know, not everyone gets.
0: Right, which means, again, in a couple, 3 years, I was already looking ahead to the next assessment, and we'll have that impact. Again, we'll see higher prices before we start to see lower prices. 603-357-1290, the number to call. Dan, if you'll put on your headphones, we'll take a call or two. You have an opportunity to ask questions of the Keene City Assessor. Dan Langell is with us, and so are you. Thanks for waiting. You're on open mic. Good morning.
2: Well, good morning, Dan.
0: Good morning.
2: I was listening to that, and it seems to me that this is a good break for the people that actually, in the last 2 or 3 years, overpaid for their homes. Because if they paid $500,000, it's probably still only worth $500,000, so now they're going to get a nice tax break.
0: I guess you could look at it that way. Dan, what do you think?
1: Yeah, so if they paid $500,000 for that property, that's more likely what their new value will reflect. But we didn't raise their value when they purchased that property. So if 3 years ago they paid $500,000, they were still assessed based on what the market was in 2021. So their value could have been to $300,000. So they're still seeing that same amount of increase as everybody else. So they're not really going to get any kind of break.
0: But again, sometimes it plays catch up, and at least they're saying, well, at least, like, you know, I don't feel as though I'm underwater. Exempt property, of course, we are the county seat, so there's a lot of county buildings. We have the college, we have the hospital. Mm-hmm. We know there's payment in lieu of taxes, the pilot program where they agree to at least pay something as far as the taxes are concerned. Yep. Do you have a percentage of how many properties in Keene are tax exempt, so they're not as a base paying property taxes compared to regular commercial and residential properties?
1: Yeah, we haven't done a new updated percentage wise. I think when I was here in February, I think it was around 30%, if I remember correctly. But yeah, I mean, a number of properties, city owned, school, county owned buildings, state, we have some state federal property here, all that's exempt. We do bring in some pilot money, about $1.5 million, I think, in revenue from otherwise exempt property. So,
0: right.
1: So we do our best to try to have them pay something to the tax base.
0: Right. So somebody sees the rate. Yes, they've made a pretty good return on their investment with their value going up, say, 67, 68, 69, 70%. But maybe they don't think it should be that high a value, at least now, as far as tax implications are concerned. So what do they do if they don't think the value is accurate? And maybe, have you ever had somebody call saying, I think my house is worth a lot more? Has that ever happened?
3: From ABC News, I'm Dave Packer. The U.S. State Department says they're providing more than $3.6 million in aid to devastated areas of Nepal after this week's catastrophic flash flood. Nearly 700 dead, 3,000 missing, and a race against time to find survivors, including at a hydro construction site where it's believed more than 100 people are trapped inside a mud-filled tunnel. Priti Kirel hopes her brother Milan is among them.
4: We are just trying to know his actual information. I don't know in which state is he now, either alive or dead.
3: Mud and rain are hampering rescue efforts. 6 months and one day into the war in Iran, both sides effectively at a stalemate with lower missile stockpiles and higher gas prices. ABC's Stephen Portnoy in Washington.
5: The latest effort to resolve the conflict now involves the threat of new sanctions targeting Iran's trading partners. Overnight, President Trump announced a new deal with Venezuela that would have the U.S. taking majority control of much of that country's oil reserves. He says it will substantially lower gas prices.
3: Gas Buddy head of petroleum analysis Patrick DeHaan isn't so sure.
6: Whenever the U.S. makes a deal like this, first of all, you have to look at Venezuela's constitution, which promises that the natural resources of Venezuela belong to their citizens. And oil companies are going to be looking at this very carefully, because to spend the billions of dollars, they have to have the reliability in what they're about to spend money on. And that's why some oil companies have not yet invested.
3: Tomorrow morning, NASA will launch a telescope that will survey over 2 billion galaxies. The Nancy Grace Roman Space Telescope has a very good eyesight, says NASA Dr. Sean Dogelman-Goldman, NASA's Director of Astrophysics.
7: It's got 100 times the field of view of Hubble. It's like a wide-angle lens on the universe. And it's also got this panorama mode. It'll sweep the sky, so it covers the sky 1,000 times as fast as Hubble.
3: The project is named after Dr. Nancy Grace Roman, who defied the norms of the 1960s working in the nation's space industry, eventually becoming chief of astronomy at NASA. 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
3: 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Voters in Iceland today deciding if they should resume long-stalled negotiations to join the European Union. Voter Margaret Meakin feared that the EU would overshadow the country.
10: If we go in, then we will be a part of multi-million people population.
9: but we are good as we are.
10: Opponents of the accession negotiations with the European Union say it will deplete Iceland's rich fishing stocks and point out that they already benefit from the free travel zone. A new study on CTE, the brain disease most commonly found in contact sports athletes caused by repeated blows to the head, showing the condition is more common than generally thought. Dr. Ayala Wegman is a pediatrician and professor at NYU Langone Health.
11: The most common injuries that I typically see are concussions. We also see a lot of ankle and knee injuries. And we also see a lot of patients that have micro traumas and repetitive overuse injuries from doing a lot of these travel sports leagues and highly competitive sports.
10: The leader of the Seneca Nation in upstate New York criticized President Trump's decision to rename Lake Ontario to Lake America. J. Conrad Seneca called for Trump's order to be rescinded and for the name of the lake to remain Ontario.
12: It's Lake Ontario. It'll always be Lake Ontario. You know, if he chooses to change it, it should be changed to an indigenous name.
10: The executive order was signed as the Trump administration engages in an escalating trade war with Canada. Dave Packer, ABC News.
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20: So you're on Amazon, you're checking out, and then you see this option. Do you want it today? Okay. Do you want it the next day? Do you want it within 3 hours?
21: Of course.
20: Or do you want it by drone?
21: Drone?
20: Yes.
21: I want it by drone.
20: So do I. Lindsay Austin in Richmond, Texas, she got the alert after she placed the order and said, it's arriving by drone. Are you excited? Well, it didn't really say excited. It just said, your order's arriving by drone. So she goes outside because she's so excited to see it. And then you have to imagine, so the drone is just going, hovering over her house, goes past the front door, goes over the house, and then is hovering and drops the package right in her pool.
21: Ooh. Hope it wasn't piano.
20: Now, Amazon says that these things have, I'm going to read it verbatim, industry-leading detect and avoidance systems that independently monitor the airspace.
21: Okay. What about the ground where the pool was?
20: Yes. They call it Prime Air. They're calling it Prime Swim. Yes. I'm going to tell you exactly what happened to Lindsay's package.
21: Yeah, I'm
20: and
21: curious.
20: More about it in just a minute. 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All right. So Lindsay said, and I quote, "I don't think I'll be wanting any more drone deliveries."
21: You think if you have to go get the pool skimmer to get your package out of, you wouldn't want any more either.
20: Now, Amazon is now expanding, though, Prime Air. I am so excited about this. I can't wait to try it. It's expanding to 500 cities and towns by the end of this year. Tens of millions of customers. I mean, there it is.
21: Just put a pool cover on anytime you order something. You should be fine.
20: Well, we are showing the video right now. So what do you see, Andrew?
21: Is this the video, the actual video of the package being dropped in the
20: pool? Exactly. That's right.
21: Where's the kaplunk? That's a huge drone.
20: Yes.
21: Oh, my. And it's in the spa. Good aim. The spa is much smaller than the pool. It nailed it perfectly.
20: The delivery went swimmingly.
21: It did. Absolutely.
20: And on that happy note, welcome, ladies and gentlemen. It's called the Kim Komando Show because, after all, it's the nation's best, biggest, largest, award-winning show about all things digital. And I just happen to be America's beloved digital goddess, Kim Komando, here with you once again. And joining us is Andrew Babinski. Hello there, Andrew.
21: What up, Kim?
20: So we're going to start with a little Flock update.
21: Yeah. Did you hear about the city of Tempe? Is that on your update?
20: No.
21: They turned them off.
20: That's it. They got rid of them.
21: Got rid of the cameras. And I think it was 2 weeks ago. I said to you, within the next year, we will see cities starting to turn these cameras off. And it took 2 weeks for Tempe, right here in the state of Arizona, to turn them off.
20: And they're not the only ones.
21: No.
20: All throughout the country. Well, Flock Safety, they have some new products coming out. And now they have drones, speaking of. And these drones launch themselves. No officer at the control. They go 60 miles an hour to chase a fleeing car, reading plates before a patrol car even gets out of the lot.
21: But it doesn't matter if officers that work for that department are storing those drones up to chase their ex-girlfriends around town, because that's what's going to get most of these things shut down.
20: There was one cop, ex-cop in Kentucky, I should say, that he searched his girlfriend's plates 2,000 times.
21: That is a guy with some anxiety.
20: Okay. That's not police work. That's a hobby.
21: Really? Okay. He's a stalker. Right.
20: So what do you think about people's taking down the Flock cameras?
21: It's inevitable. It's something that we weren't used to. That got abused immediately. Let's say we went years before police departments were using them incorrectly.
20: And it was a onesie twosie.
21: Right. Not a every single daisy.
20: It does.
21: People are terrified of them. They think they're being tracked. They think they're being followed. They like their privacy. Even though you have no privacy in public, they still like the illusion of privacy. Like it was funny. I was in a Safeway parking lot probably on Wednesday. And I just said to myself, how many people know I'm here right now? And it's got to be over 25, 30 businesses, agencies. I'm pinging everything.
20: More.
21: I'm on every camera.
20: Your phone's tracking you.
21: Right. There is no privacy. But this one, it's so loud. It's so bold that it's scaring people. And, you know, when it gets to the point where people are starting YouTube channels on how to destroy these cameras, that's pretty bad.
20: And that's what's interesting to me, because the HOA at my house in Santa Barbara, there's a Flock camera at the bottom of the street. Okay. And by the way, there's only one way in, one way out of the entire neighborhood.
21: Okay.
20: Okay. And so about 2 weeks ago, somebody took the camera down, somebody in a hoodie at 5:30 in the afternoon.
21: So they didn't care.
20: They didn't care. Okay. So then the HOA puts the camera back up.
21: They did.
20: Yeah. Okay. And then 2 days later, guess what happened?
21: Someone took it down.
20: Someone took it down.
21: Someone in the same hoodie, probably.
20: Exactly. Hey, and guess what took place the other day? The World Humanoid Robot Games in Beijing.
21: Humans versus robots, or robots being versus robots controlled by humans?
20: No, this is the first time that they had the games where the robots were actually being robots.
21: Okay.
20: So we didn't have like humans behind. And so like, for example, there was one that beat Usain Bolt.
21: Oh, Usain Bolt?
20: Usain Bolt.
21: Fastest man on the planet Earth?
20: Yes. Bolt's record is 9.58. The Lightning ran 9.4700 meters.
21: Wow.
20: And the Tigon Ultra, another one, 9.39 seconds.
21: Is this the same games where the robot went straight into the wall and just blew up into pieces?
20: Yeah, that's the problem.
21: Yeah.
20: Because
21: Way to go, dummy.
20: If you're watching us on YouTube, you actually see the video. For everybody else, just imagine this thing running at full speed and then crashing into a wall. And see, and that's the problem that they're not talking about. You don't hear anybody else mentioning this, is that they programmed these robots to run super fast, but they forgot to teach them how to stop.
21: Well, it veered.
20: No. They forgot to teach them how to stop.
21: And totally?
20: Yes.
21: Okay.
20: Yes.
21: That's an important part of going, is stopping.
20: Exactly. A cheerleader that were the robots, they started cheerleading, and then they didn't know how to stop.
21: Go team, go team, go team, go.
20: There was one that kept flipping over boxes.
21: Yeah.
20: Couldn't stop.
21: Stopping is important.
20: So somebody forgot to program them to stop.
21: But they taught it how to flip over a box. That's pretty impressive.
20: Yeah, but then it kept flipping over a box, over a box, over a box.
21: Oh, you focus on the negative if you want.
20: Yeah, so Usain Bolt.
21: Yeah.
20: Should be Usain Volt.
21: Oh, why?
20: Get it?
21: No, I get it. I just want you to have to explain your jokes.
20: This is some serious news. The big Meta settlement.
21: Mm-hmm.
20: Everybody's talking about, it's going to really change everything. It's going to really make Meta change and get better and do things the right way.
21: Well, I saw the restrictions that were placed on Meta.
20: Whatever.
21: You are surly.
20: I am
21: You're
20: not.
21: Surly this morning.
20: $18 million fine.
21: Billion.
20: Billion. But still, it could be millions to them. On a $1 trillion company? Really?
21: But they are putting in on teen accounts. Anything under the age of 18.
20: There's
21: restrictions.
20: Okay.
21: There's going to be timeouts that are mandated. There's going to be off times and dark times.
20: Oh, yeah. That's going to work.
21: But here's what I don't understand. Is that with the settlements, the states that were suing them, like the state of Arizona is getting like something like $238 million or something like that. Yeah. Why is it going to the state? Why isn't it going to the customers of Meta that were the ones that were addicted by this product?
20: Or maybe had some issues, some problems.
21: Right.
20: Even coming up, we have a mom whose daughter committed suicide.
21: Exactly.
20: Because of the controls. You know, Facebook was programmed to keep you addicted.
21: Right. It's the cigarettes of the internet.
20: But it wasn't the big tobacco settlement.
21: No.
20: I mean, the big tobacco settlement was, $900 billion, some crazy number. And then they had to keep paying and paying. I mean, and the kicker on all this, which I don't understand, is that maybe because the fine was so low, is that when all this came out with Meta, and they settled right before Mark Zuckerberg actually took the stand,
21: of course, they didn't want him to face the questions.
20: Is the stock went up?
21: Well, because it was only $18 billion.
20: Exactly.
21: But why is the states getting the money and not the victims? That's what I don't understand.
20: I don't understand that either.
21: And I searched for answers and I couldn't find it.
20: Hey, still ahead this hour, somebody was tracking you through your web browser without using a single cookie. They're using something that you can't even hear. Oh, I'm going to tell you about how I had a firsthand experience with the Tesla robot and what's going on. Oh, he's so cute. Oh, I want one so bad. Also going to have our AI tip. We're going to tell you how you are leaking money out of your account. You don't even know it. And I have to tell you also about Carbonite, a proud sponsor of the show. Your computer won't turn on. 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
20: Before we all panic, a little history. Bill Gates says a lot of things. For years, he was the loudest AI optimist in the room, promising cures and prosperity. Climate change was going to be the world's top priority until he decided it wasn't. In 2004 at Davos, he promised SPAN would be solved within 2 years. Yeah, right. He wanted rich countries on 100% synthetic beef with new laws to push you there. He's arguing against his own wallet, and that counts, and so does a track record. It's a good thing that no one cares about Bill Gates. 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

0: Now, we've talked about it. I don't know anybody aside from my son who has Meta Ray-Ban recording glasses.
1: I literally think it's a scam.
0: And the only reason why he has them is because I purchased them and I said, can you try these out for me?
1: But does he use them?
0: He said they're horrible.
1: Exactly.
0: They're horrible.
1: No one has these things.
0: But they say that millions and millions of people are using them.
1: Of course they say that because they have stockholders they need to appease.
0: So how do you know if somebody's actually recording you?
1: Okay.
0: Well, there was that instance where a woman met a guy on a dating app and they went home and did the wild thing. And then he sent the recording to her the next day and said, wow, what a great time we had.
1: Sure. I thought you'd like to see this.
0: Okay. And he was wearing glasses while they were doing the wild thing.
1: That's a tell right there.
0: I think
1: if he doesn't take off his socks and he doesn't take off his glasses, he's probably recording you.
0: Every pair has a tiny white LED in the front corner of the frame. And if it's a quick flash, that means it's a photo. If it's glowing, that means it's a video.
1: I can't tell you how many TikTok videos I have seen where people find people on Facebook Marketplace and they disconnect that light without disabling the camera.
0: Yeah, I know. It's and they also, you can put a little piece of black tape over it because it's just an LED. That's not the camera.
1: Right.
0: Okay. And if somebody's standing there like with their finger on their frame,
1: mm-hmm.
0: that's probably a sign too.
1: But yeah, that's someone not trying to hide it, though, and that's what we need.
0: Gosh, isn't that something? We have to worry about somebody recording us in glasses.
1: I don't think we have to worry. I don't think anybody really owns a pair of them.
0: No, they're making a spectacle of themselves.
1: Oh, good one. I like that one, actually.
0: Hey, make sure that you get our free newsletter. A million folks love it every single morning, 5-star rated at getkim.com.
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